It's Cafe Mocha. Remember when CBS agreed to produce a black soap opera with the NAACP? It's called Beyond the Gates, and it just got 15 Emmy nominations. We're talking to one of the stars, Tim and Kyle Durrett, who plays Bill Hamilton. That's coming up on Cafe Mocha.

0: Carrie Shepherd goes to Broadway and Bad Bunny is halfway to EGOT status. I'm Jasmine Simpkins and that's what's brewing. Emmy-winning talk show host, comedian, and actress Sherry Shepherd will join Aladdin on Broadway as the genie for a limited run this fall. Joining Aladdin on Broadway is an absolute dream come true and an incredible honor, Sherry said in a statement. The genie is such an iconic character and I'm beyond excited to bring my own energy, humor, heart, and a little bit of magic to this role. Just days before the announcement, Sherry teased on her Instagram account that she had big news for her fans, sharing a video of her in dance rehearsal, getting vocal training, and working out in the gym. The Aladdin role will mark Sherry's return to Broadway. She made history as the first African-American actress to portray the evil stepmother in Cinderella. Her other theater credits include the off-Broadway shows Love, Loss, and What I Wore, and Joy Behar's My First Ex-Husband. In other news, Stevie Wonder will celebrate the 50th anniversary of his classic album, Songs in the Key of Life, with a tour this fall. Wonder will perform the album in its entirety at each show, an ambitious endeavor for a double LP with 17 tracks and a nearly 90-minute runtime. The tour will start with a UK and European run, which kicks off October 13th in Birmingham, England. A short US tour will follow starting November 19th at Madison Square Garden and end December 19th at Intuit Dome in Los Angeles. In between, Wonder will play shows in Chicago, Washington, D.C., and Detroit. And finally, the 2026 Creative Arts Emmys were handed out September 5th and 6th at Los Angeles' Peacock Theater, more than a week before the 78th Primetime Emmy Awards. This year's nominations were led by HBO Max's medical drama, The Pitt, which scored 25 nods, and a big win for Ernest Harton Jr., who won Outstanding Guest Actor in a Drama Series, beating out Coleman Domingo for his guest role on Euphoria. Octavia Spencer took home a win for Outstanding Narrator for her true crime series, Lost Women of Alaska, The Missing, while Bad Bunny received his first Emmy for the 2026 Super Bowl Halftime Show, which won in the category of Outstanding Variety Special Live. The rapper was also a producer on the halftime show. The Apple Music Super Bowl halftime show starring Bad Bunny won a total of 7 awards, becoming the most awarded Super Bowl halftime show in Emmy history. And that's what's brewing this week on Cafe Mocha.
1: Thanks, Jasmine. On the way, he plays Bill Hamilton on the black soap opera Beyond the Gates. We're talking to him, but first, let's get into this new one from Johnny Gill.

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0: Hey Mocha with Lonnie Love. Yo, yo, I'm Angelique. On the line, Timon, Kyle, Durrett. Now listen, if you watch soap operas, you know him as Bill Hamilton on the daytime drama CBS Beyond the Gate. Welcome to Cafe Mocha. It's so great to see you.
1: Thank you. Thank you. Great to see you all too.
2: Timon, first of all, excuse Angelique. She loves Beyond the Gate.
0: Hey.
2: Anytime we have someone comes on, she's got to go into who their character is and things like that. First of all, this is how great you are as that character. You have a daytime Emmy nomination. Yeah. And that's rare for a black performer. How does that make you feel being nominated?
1: It's an understatement to say it feels good. It's a new feeling. I'm still processing it. Like I said, I didn't come this far just to come this far. I want to go home with that thing. But right now, it's like, you know, two ball squads or basketball teams, you know, Eastern Conference and Western Conference. And, you know, I feel like I won my conference. And now it's like, oh, I still have to go to the big dance.
0: Right.
1: And, you know, it's still those butterflies are starting to flutter as we're making plans to travel and, you know, all the stuff with the awards. But it's you know, I will say it's satisfying to be on this side of my dreams. You know, all the work that I put in, man, a lot of people see the finished product, man, but they don't see the inner workings of it all. Like, you know, the ups and downs, and you still got to be on every day when people approach you, and could have just had a horrible day, a horrible morning or whatever. And you got to be on for them because they appreciate your work. And it teaches me at this stage now, because a lot of people are saying hello and congratulations because they heard. And it's a reaffirmation for me to just, man, be humble and appreciate where you are now, even though you want to go further. And it makes me feel like I want to be an even better person, better actor because of these, because of them recognizing my work, you mm-hmm. know, just goes with it, I think.
0: He plays the evil Bill Hamilton on the black soap opera Beyond the Gates, Timon Kyle Durrett. Now, one of his co-hosts, Keith Robinson, is also a performing artist. Here's his new one. It's called Up.

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1: Yeah.
0: Send chills down my spine.
1: Whoa.
0: You're one of a kind.
1: Yeah.
0: I swear I gotta make you mine.
1: Whoa.
0: Boy, you turn me on.
1: Yeah.
0: Got me feeling hot.
1: Whoa.
0: Now I'm really

0: So boy, just take your time.
1: Yeah.
0: Sending chills down my spine.
1: Yeah.
0: You're one of a kind.
1: Yeah.
0: That's why I gotta make you mine.
1: Yeah.
0: Boy, you turn me on.
1: Yeah.
0: Got me feeling hot.
1: Yeah.
0: Now I'm

0: So boy, just take your time.
1: Yeah.
0: Send chills down my spine.
1: Yeah.
0: You're one of a kind.
1: Yeah.
0: I swear I gotta make you mine.
1: Yeah.
0: Boy, you turn me on.
1: Yeah.
0: Got me feeling hot.
1: Yeah.
0: Now I'm really

0: Black soap opera Beyond the Gates is required viewing in my family. We're talking to the actor who plays the naughty Bill Hamilton, Tim and Kyle Durrett.
1: Let's talk about your acting journey. You grew up on Chicago's South Side. You began as an artist, and I'm not surprised, a model. Did you do that and make the transition into acting?
2: Well, growing up, I always wanted to be like Stan Lee. I wanted to create my own comic books. Just a natural artist. I just picked up on it and, you know, excelled in high school and things like that. And then I started getting into film and television as I got older, watching action movies and things like that. And just really intrigued me, but I didn't know the first thing about how to be an actor at all. No one else in my family is in the entertainment industry except me. Wow. I have a huge family. No one else did it before me, and no one's doing it now. And my mother heard a radio announcement on 107.5 WGCI in Chicago saying, if you want to book a walk-on role on this made-for-television movie starring Oprah Winfrey, then come on down to this address and audition. So I was like, okay. They said, bring some pictures. And, you know, I said, what's a headshot? They said, pictures. So I had someone take some Polaroids of me, posing in my living room, because I didn't know what a headshot was. I took that down there, and they put me on, and I got on set, and I saw the moving parts and all the people and everything, and I was just intrigued. And then I saw myself on TV, and I saw how they did it, and to see the final product, I was like, man, I want to do this. So I went in, and the person who was handling the extras or the background, they brought the agent who was looking for new talent, and I ended up getting an agent from doing that. And I got a few other things, a body double for Scottie Pippen, a Michael Jordan commercial, some stuff, and then modeling in Chicago. I was like that Chicago kind of hood famous, you know, only people that knew me for my modeling was at the crib. So, but then I, after my mom passed in 01, I went out to LA and I was a bouncer at the House of Blues. I was and this is when I was always jacked up, dude. I was, you know, had to, you know, be big strong man. And I landed a background role on Like Mike, just went out for an audition after crashing an audition. That's how I got my agent. And they said, well, let's send somebody in there because we need someone to play Henderson. Let's send someone in there who can play ball, got a cool look, is kind of funny, can act a little bit. They said, well, let's send Timon in there.
0: Make sure you check out the black soap opera Beyond the Gates, starring Timon Kyle Durrett as Bill Hamilton. You can watch it live on CBS or stream it on Peacock. 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

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And I want you to check out this new music. They're the granddaughters.

0: It's Cafe Mocha with Lonnie Love, Yo-Yo, and Angelique on the line. Tim and Kyle Durrett. Oh, having a wonderful conversation with him. And you're talking about your passion, and something that a lot of people may not know about you is your passion for woodworking and handcrafted furniture. You worked those hands, huh? Hey.
1: Hand, you know?
2: No, she didn't.
0: Wait the whole interview just to say that.
2: I'm sorry.
3: And it was the way you said it.
0: I got sexy with it, didn't I? Yo-Yo.
1: It was perfect timing. It was perfect. But my father, growing up, he had an office job. He was an adjuster for Commonwealth Edison. That was the power company in the Chicagoland area. But he, you know, had 8 children. And, you know, we were all, there was 10 of us in the house at one point. And he worked, you know, jobs after work, plumbing work, electrical, masonry work, lumber stuff, putting up drywall and running wires and things like that. And we worked with a lot of different tools. So I learned how to work with tools I'm thinking as early as like 4th, 5th grade, like back in the day, you know, been doing that for a while. But I decided to mix my artistic gifts with working with, you know, my tools. And I had an idea for making tables and stuff. Like one of the tables, I made a bunch of stuff on it, so I can't show it to you. I don't want to take too much time. But went to the lumber yard, ordered some big, thick planks of Douglas fir, had them mill and plane it, and then I went and I put the artwork on it, and I etched it, stained, burned it, sanded it, all the different cuts, stain, all the stuff. And I bought the mounts and I put the inserts in the wood and I mounted it, and I put these big, heavy, robust tables and go around my house.
0: Wow. Oh my goodness. This has been a great conversation. We wish you well with the Emmy nomination. And we love continued success on Beyond the Gates. And I think it's very important for our listeners to realize that Beyond the Gates is a one-of-a-kind black soap opera that is produced in partnership with the NAACP and CBS. And you guys have been killing it. Thank you so much for your time, Tim and Kyle Durrett. We really appreciate you here on Cafe Mocha.
3: Good luck.
0: Take care. Thank you so much.
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6: You know, I can't speak for all girls, but we just be mad that you didn't leave us alone. You can't leave me alone. 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

0: Rebecca with Lonnie Love. Yo, yo, I'm the producer, Angelique. Have you seen all these beautiful black weddings? Doesn't it give you hope, Lonnie?
1: Oh,
0: yo, yo.
1: It's better than me, I tell you that much. But I do want to celebrate because I know these young ladies, and to see them have beautiful weddings. The first one was Coco Jones. She married Cleveland Cavaliers basketball star Donovan Mitchell. They got married in August at a private estate in New York, and they got engaged in 2025 after dating for 2 years. They wore exclusive black designer creations, and
0: nice.
1: She wore a custom piece by Off-White, and their first dance was the song Love by Music Soul Child, and it was star-studded, of course. You had Sierra, Russell Wilson, Jaylen Brown, and so many other people. And actually, Sierra and Russell Wilson was the reason why they got together. And did you guys see the pictures?
2: I did.
0: Beautiful.
2: I'm wondering, are black weddings becoming more about the experience than it is the ceremony?
0: Ever since social media, there is so much pressure to get it just right. Not just black weddings, all of them.
2: Yes.
1: Well, these are high profile weddings.
0: Yeah.
1: I mean, even if you look at, you know, what happened with Taylor Swift, it's when it's a high profile person or two high profile people, you kind of expect the luxury and extravagance. So we want to say congratulations to Coco Jones and her hubby. We also had another fabulous wedding. Jordy Woods and NBA star Karl Anthony Towns married in August as well. It was a star-studded outdoor wedding at a private oceanfront estate in Malibu, California. They had an intimate cliffside ceremony. Jordy Woods wore a custom strapless silk wool ball gown by Danielle Franklin. It had a beautiful lacing, and also Karl Anthony Thomas wore a custom Ralph Lauren, and his shoes were given to him custom made by Jaden Smith. They were red bottoms. The guests

0: 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Strong, hot news now.
1: This is the espresso. Kim and Kanye's daughter, Northwest, is serious about her music career. The 13-year-old just did her first solo show. It was sold out. And congrats to Ciara and her Super Bowl winning husband, Russell Wilson. They made the cutest announcement on Instagram. They're having another baby. Lonnie Love's got a new YouTube show called Lonnie's Take. Her latest take is that NBC teamed up with Wendy Williams, former executive producer, for a docuseries.
2: Wendy was blindsided. She didn't know about it. But more importantly, she's not getting paid for her life story. Now, that I don't think is right, but a lot of people feel that this is karma and that it's the chickens coming home to roost.
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2: Latrista Webb, who is the founder and CEO of the Elevation Project, a nonprofit organization that supports reentry and reduces recidivism through community programs and resources for formerly incarcerated individuals in Philadelphia.
3: I will say that the Patricia Kine Foundation has been a thought partner for me. The Philadelphia Foundation, Phil Fitzgerald, he has been a thought partner for me. And then a colleague who was with FNC has really been a support for me.
2: Can that colleague be a whistleblower in a lawsuit against FNC?
3: Well, they are the one who has lost more than me. That person lost over $100,000 because of FNC. Most Black-led nonprofits, the leaders are the founders. It's not just the job for us. It's our life's work. As I've laid people off, I've had people say, well, what about me? I hate to be selfish, but I'm literally watching my legacy crumble. It's either I speak up now or I let it crumble. And I owe it to my daughter, who's been a part of this since she was born.
2: Her whole life.
3: My daughter can tell you about jail. Like, her whole life is about mass incarceration and supporting other people. And so I owe it to her not to let my legacy crumble and I just be quiet about it.
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0: It's time for the let out. It's the moments of transition after a main event. It's the place where you calm down, relax, restore, and hang out. This is the place where the music speaks to and for you. 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

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Right now, I want to know, is it worth it? It most definitely is.

That was music from Ray Khalil on The Let Out on WURD. I'm Tiffany Bacon, here to help you relax for late and release. This is music from Daniel Caesar featuring Her.

to the Let Out on WURD. Here's music from Miss Illy Jilly from Philly from her latest release, To Whom This May Concern. This one's called Pressure.

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That's John Legend on The Let Out on WURD. This right here is something brand new from Masego. His new album is called Fix Your Face. This is called Sounds Like.

0: 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I know it's getting tough. Keep your chin up. 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Shine.
1: 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This is Rochelle Farrell. 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

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So I sat down

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1: 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So let's get started with the infamous track from the 1959 album Kind of Blue. This is Miles Davis, and So What?

You're listening to the 6 Degrees Mix on WURD, where I'm taking you from Miles Davis to Biggie in six songs or less. You might be thinking, how are Miles Davis and Biggie connected? Well, you're about to find out. Back in 1972, Miles recorded an album entitled Get Up With It. On that album was this track, Red China Blues. One of the musicians on this track is a direct connection to Biggie. You'll find out who that is in a matter of moments, but right now, dig on this Red China Blues.

You're listening to the 6 Degrees Mix on WURD, where I am connecting Miles Davis to Biggie in six songs or less. So this is the connecting song. This song is called Red China Blues. The personnel on this record: Miles Davis on electric trumpet, Lester Chambers on harmonica, Cornell Dupree on electric guitar, Michael Henderson bass guitar, Al Foster on drums, Bernard Purdy also on drums, and James M. Toomey on percussion. Perhaps you remember the name M. Toomey. He was the frontman for his own group in the 1980s, where he wrote and produced this classic R&B jam released in March of 1983. This is M. Toomey and Juicy Fruit.

0: You're listening to the 6 Degrees Mix on WURD. I'm connecting you from Miles Davis to Biggie in 6 songs or less. And if you don't know, now you know. You know, this is the connecting song. This is how you get from Miles Davis to Biggie. M'Toume was a percussionist in Miles Davis's band. M'Toume is the originator of the song Juicy Fruit, which, of course, was used as the sample for Biggie's 1994 debut album, Ready to Die. This is the Notorious B.I.G. and Juicy.
1: This album is dedicated to all the teachers that told me I'd never amount to nothing. To all the people that lived above the buildings that I was hustling from, that called the police on me when I was just trying to make some money to feed my daughter.
2: Yeah.
1: And to all my peoples in the struggle, you know what I'm saying? It's all good, baby.
2: Shake it.
1: It was

0: see.
1: And this is how we get from Miles Davis to Biggie in six songs or less. Thank you so much for checking out today's edition of the 6 Degrees Mix. We'll be right back after this. This is Freedom Journeys, celebrating the lives of 250 phenomenal Philadelphians. This is the story of John Coltrane.
2: My name is Dr. Anya Buile Love. Folks that know me call me Anya. I started the John Coltrane Symposium. I came into John Coltrane at around 16 years old as a non-musician. I was watching Mo Better Blues, the Spike Lee film. In the final act, there's this musical montage of what I now know as A Love Supreme. My Uncle Andre, who is a musician, he had an amazing record collection, vinyl, and he played Coltrane's music to me. Years later, I had the privilege of meeting his second wife, Alice Coltrane. I snuck backstage and I was like, what should we know about your husband? She said, you know his music. If you're here, you know his music. If you came here for a celebration of his music, stop listening to his music for a little while. Go study who he was spiritually. Go study who he was philosophically. Come back to his music and then you'll understand what he was trying to do. John Coltrane was born September 23rd, 1926. In Hamlet, North Carolina. Eventually, his mother moved to Philadelphia. This is where the jobs were. Here in Philadelphia is where he kind of was immersed in what Black culture was and was taught to appreciate his responsibility to Black culture. And one of those things was, you have to learn this enough to be able to give back and train others, and you have to have appreciation for the culture that you're going to be a part of. He knew he was going to be a musician. His mother encouraged him to be a musician. But you can imagine, this is someone who was raised to go to college. So being a musician was a secular thing. It was not the sacred music of the church, but his mother encouraged him. So he comes to Philadelphia. He gets the job at Campbell Soup over in Jersey, factory work. And then he enlists in the Navy. He actually enlisted in the Navy the day before the United States dropped the atomic bomb. He does not see any battle because, of course, we know the war ended shortly after that, but he's stationed in Hawaii. He's playing the jazz band there. He's working through ideas of Charlie Parker. One of the songs that he recorded in the naval band was Coco, one of Charlie Parker's important compositions. And then he returns back to Philadelphia. He's beginning to understand, like, it all goes back to God, so to speak. When we get to 1964, when he records A Love Supreme, this is his love letter to God. This is Coltrane saying, thank you, God, for giving me what you gave me. And it is my responsibility to give this to the listener. He said he wanted to be a force for real good, just to be a good person. I think if we see him as a human, see him as approachable, it allows us to find out what our good could possibly be. It won't be to be a musician. It may not even be to the capacity in which he was able to play or do anything to that degree. But what is our good? What is the value of our good to place into the world and live in our purpose? And if we emulate the person that Coltrane was, he does not become inaccessible in terms of that pursuit of doing good.
1: 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This vignette was brought to you by the Philadelphia Parking Authority. This is the 6 Degrees Mix, and our very own Terry Tillman challenged me to connect Dionne Warwick to Keisha Cole, so I'm going to do it in six songs or less. Let's start here, a track from 1967, Say a Little Prayer.

You're inside the 6 Degrees Mix on WURD, where I'm making the connection between Dionne Warwick and Keisha Cole in six songs or less. So let's stop here. 1964, Burt Bacharach and Hal David wrote this song. For a movie of the same name, the song was recorded by the one and only Dionne Warwick. This is A House Is Not a Home.

You're checking out the 6 Degrees Mix on WURD, and we are one step closer to making the connection between Dionne Warwick and Keisha Cole. So a lot of people aren't as familiar with Dionne Warwick's version of A House Is Not a Home, but you cannot mistake this version. Essence magazine called

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I'm making the connection between Dionne Warwick and Keisha Cole in Six Songs or Less. We are now one step closer to that direct connect. This is the title track to Luther Vandross's debut album, Never Too Much. You'll find out in a matter of moments how it directly connects to Keisha Cole.

It's the 6 Degrees Mix on WURD, and this is how we connect Dionne Warwick to Keisha Cole. Dionne Warwick did a song called The House Is Not a Home. Luther Vandross covered it on his debut album, Never Too Much, and the title track was used as a sample on Keisha Cole's song, Never, which appears on the Barbershop 2 soundtrack. Here's Keisha Cole featuring Evie E.

0: Thank you for listening to The Let Out on WURD. Please join us next time. This is Freedom Journeys, celebrating the lives of 250 phenomenal Philadelphians.
1: My name is Chuck Gamble. I'm the president and CEO of Gamble Huff Entertainment. I'm the nephew of Kenny Gamble. Kenny Gamble was a singer. He had a group called Kenny Gamble and the Romeos, and he needed a piano player. So Kenny met Leon Huff at the Schubert Theater on Broad Street, and they entered the elevator together. They were the only two blacks in the elevator, except I understand Leon Huff, Kenny Gamble, and Willie, the elevator operator. They got together later that night, met him late at night, and they themselves wrote about seven songs that night. And Leon Huff was from Camden, New Jersey. His mother put him in front of piano since he was 5 years old. Kenny Gamble grew up in South Philadelphia. Doo-wop was singing in the corners. They started getting together to write, and then they started writing songs for many of the groups in the area. Philadelphia, they call it a big city, but small town. Everybody knows each other here in Philadelphia for the most part. For example, one of the first groups that they wrote for was The Intruders, where they wrote Cowboys the Girls, United. And then they began to write Kenny's first wife, Dee Dee Sharp, some of her songs, not Mashed Potatoes, but he started writing for her. Then the Soul Survivors, Expressway to Your Heart. They were recording groups around the city, and now they're becoming very well known. They were getting requests from a person like Jerry Butler. Then they got a request from Atlantic Records to write for some of their artists, such as Wilson Pickett with Engine Number 9, Archie Bell and the Drells, I Can't Stop Dancing, Soul City Walking. The hits are coming. By 1968 or so, labels were recognizing these young men coming out of Philadelphia. Motown, at one point, wanted to sign them. Kenny Gamble turns down the offer. They get back on the plane, and they said, we just turned down Motown. We've got to make it now. Motown was recording. They were recording a song for the Temptations and the Supremes called I'm Gonna Make You Love Me, written by Gamble Huff. The song goes to number one around the world with Eddie LaVert and Diana Ross singing the song I'm Gonna Make You Love Me. And continued writing. And then by 1970, this is where it all started. Many of the labels was trying to break into black, what was known as black music, and they were trying to beat Motown. Clive Davis, who was a young attorney at CBS, he signed Gamble Huff to a production label at CBS Records, and from there it was history. They were selling 1 million albums a month. They were signing artists so quickly, such as Billy Paul, such as the OJs, Harold Melvin and the Blue Notes, the Jacksons. Michael credits Gamble Huff for showing how to write songs, write hit songs. Tom Bell, he knew Kenny first, going back in the 60s. Tommy was one of the first black arrangers to write for a label here in Philadelphia called Cameo Parkway Records. So he was different from Leon Huff. Leon Huff was strong. He was soul. Tommy Bell was classically trained. Tommy wrote, his first hits came out of with the Delfinas, La La Means I Love You, Did Not Blow Your Mind, Ready or Not, Here I Come, all the Stylist's hits. From You Are Everything and Everything Is You, it just endlessly goes. So now Tommy becomes a world-renowned producer. And then in 1972, we bought the building that was on Broad and Spruce and made that a Gamble Huff and Bell building for curating songwriters. Bunny Sigler, what can you say? He was a show within himself. Bunny Sigler could write, he could sing, he could produce songs. Kenny Gamble and the Romeos, Bunny was one of the singers in the group. He wrote a lot of the hits for the OJs. He also wrote for Patti LaBelle. He was always a lover. Excellent man, we miss him so much. He was just fun. McFadden and Whitehead. The first major hit that came out of OJs was actually written by McFadden and Whitehead. They have a very significant place in our hearts. Cynthia Biggs, Dexter Wanzel, Charlie Simmons, Bruce Halls, they wrote some of the great songs. Teddy Pendergrass, he comes to us through Harold Melvin and the Blue Notes. He was our drummer. And we recognized through in the studio that he could sing. Teddy had it. Teddy's all 70s, 80s. He's our biggest selling act. They would label him as the next black Elvis Presley. That's how powerful he was going. And then in 1982, March, Teddy has the accident. He's paralyzed. He had to sit down from his diaphragm and sing, and so that was the difference. Gamble Huff are unique to the city here. Their contribution is that they created songs that were empowerment songs, message songs, and love songs. 3,500 songs came out of the label. It was able to bring a group of mostly all black writers and producers together. They showed the strength of two black men, including Tommy Bell III, that they can make it if you try.
0: You've been listening to Freedom Journeys, celebrating the lives of 250 phenomenal Philadelphians. This vignette was brought to you by the Philadelphia Parking Authority. This program is a rebroadcast. Please disregard all dates, times, and events given. 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

0: What we saw was misconduct by police. As Malcolm X said, American democracy is nothing but disguised hypocrisy. 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
2: 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And I want to welcome you back to Wake Up With Word. Joining us now is Lynn Washington Jr. He's a retired professor of journalism at Temple University, co-founder of the award-winning Multimedia Urban Reporting Lab. In addition to his Temple degrees, Washington holds a law degree from Yale University. Lynn, good morning.
0: Good morning. Happy sunny Wednesday to you. And I hope it's sunny in
2: It is.
0: Philly. Okay.
2: Yep. It's a beautiful day outside, man. And you know what it reminds me of? 9/11. I remember that day. It was a beautiful, sunny, clear day.
0: Yes.
2: And then all hell broke loose.
0: Yeah. I remember I was preparing to go to work, to go to school.
2: Yeah.
0: That afternoon and evening classes.
2: Mm-hmm.
0: And my wife said, you gotta see this. And I was like, man, get out of here, you know.
2: Mm-hmm.
0: I mean, the picture of cats dancing or something like that.
2: Yeah.
0: And it was like this plane stuck in a building. It's like, what?
2: Yeah.
0: How do you run into a big building like that?
2: Yep.
0: And then, you know, minutes later, another one hit, man. It was, and then the whole day just went in a different direction,
2: yeah.
0: needless to say.
2: Yeah.
0: It was so eerie.
2: Oh, God. It was.
0: Yeah. Mm-hmm.
2: I remember thinking too when the first plane hit. I'm like, how do you hit a building?
0: Right.
2: How do you not see that? And then when the second one hit, it was clear. Like, oh man, we
0: yeah,
2: had an attack.
0: Yeah. This is deliberate. This
2: yeah.
0: is not accidental.
2: Right.
0: Yeah.
2: Deep stuff. So speaking of 9/11, New York mm-hmm. Mayor Zohran Mamdani's administration has released more than 170,000 pages of municipal records involving the impact of those attacks on air quality. The release comes right alongside the settlement of two lawsuits from 9/11 Health Watch. They fought for access to those documents. Lynn, what do the documents say first about air quality, and what do they reveal about the previous leaders of New York City?
0: Two bad things. One, air quality was bad, and it should have been a self-evident truth that with all of that dust that you saw, that there would be some problems with air quality.
2: Right.
0: I mean, even discounting all of the chemicals and cancer-causing things in the dust itself. And then the second piece, what you asked about, is that officials in New York City knew that the air quality was bad, not only outdoors, but indoors.
2: Mm-hmm.
0: You know, because people lived, I mean, you know, they had residences, their apartments and their townhouses were in that particular area.
2: Yeah.
0: So the quality of air inside people's apartments, inside people's homes, was bad. They knew it was bad, but the overriding dynamic that they followed was, well, we got to get things back to normal.
2: Mm-hmm.
0: We have to get business back operating again.
2: Mm-hmm.
0: So they started telling the public that everything was okay. No problem. Go about your business.
2: Yeah.
0: Just, you know, wash off what all of the dust that's there. You know, clean it up, and you'll be okay.
2: Mm-hmm.
0: They knew that things were bad.
2: Mm-hmm.
0: So much so that they were telling, like, first responders who were at the 9/11 site, oh, you don't need a respirator. You know, you can just breathe this and, you know, thank you for your service.
2: Wow.
0: So, you know, these documents prove all of that. So it's not a good look for Rudy Giuliani. It's not a good look for, who succeeded in Bloomberg.
2: Mm-hmm.
0: It's not a good look for the federal government and the Bush administration because they were involved in this. Hey, everything's all right.
2: Mm-hmm.
0: The Environmental Protection Agency head at the time, a woman named Christy Todd Whitman, who used to be the governor of New Jersey, was saying, everything's fine. Go on back to work. You know, like, jump up and down. Mm-hmm. Run a marathon. I'm being a little facetious, and I shouldn't because it's a serious thing. But there was, let's just say, a lot of official lies told.
2: Yeah.
0: So that's what these documents start to reveal. And these documents, this 170 pages of documents, is just the beginning. So I guess we're going to see a new round of, you know, lawsuits and things because, you know, people suffered physical damages.
2: Sure they did.
0: If more people died
2: mm-hmm.
0: or have died as a result of the fallout, I mean, literal fallout from the towers coming down, then died on the day itself. And then there was the mental health aspect of it. Yeah. And you imagine how freaked out people were and still are. So not a good look for America that's supposedly... Where truth is supposedly sacrosanct. Mm-hmm. We believe in truth and we'll defend it all the way up, but we see so many instances of lying.
2: Yeah.
0: And that's what we have with these documents.
2: You know, it's interesting because you pointed out that you had successive administrations in New York that didn't say anything, not only in New York City, but also, you know, in the governor's office as well. Mm-hmm. You had administration. They just didn't say anything. They knew these records existed. They knew that they hid the truth from the people. They knew that people suffered. A lot of first responders had a lot of issues after 9/11, to your point. And so they knew this, and successive administrations made the decision not to release this information.
0: Yeah. And that is probably the cruelest aspect of this. Studies were being done that came back saying that there were very serious problems with the air quality, mm-hmm. that there were all of these chemicals, not just asbestos, but you know, all kind of chemicals in the air. Those chemicals caused lung damage. Those chemicals caused various cancers and other problems, and it was known. The officials had these reports on their desk, but they made a collective decision. I don't know if it was a series of individual decisions or a collective, like, conspiratorial process that, you know, we're not going to say anything about it. We're just going to act like everything's okay. Mm-hmm. And it's almost like, you know, auto manufacturers, when they build cars and they know that there's some defect in it, they'll say, well, listen, it would cost us too much money to spend, you know, $3 to fix it on, you know, 100,000 cars. We'll just wait for the lawsuits and settle them individually. So this might have been one of these kind of decisions with suppressing this information about the lingering effects of what happened on 9/11.
2: Yeah. Hmm. Steep stuff. So, of course, the other thing that we're talking about this morning is the Lindsey Clancy case. I'm sorry, Lonnie Bunch. Lonnie Bunch was the first black leader of the Smithsonian. He's stepping down after a year. Donald Trump tried to erase accurate portrayals of U.S. history during this year. Did it here in Philadelphia. Lynn, what does it mean to have a black leader of the country's most prominent museum system? And what does it mean to have him forced out?
0: Well, one thing, it shows the brilliance of black people that America always denies. Mm. Mr. Bunch actually worked himself up in that system, unlike, you know, the Trump administration saying that we support merit, but they put some of the most incompetent people in American history into positions. I mean, people have no clue, no experience, no background. Here, Bunch... He started at the Aeronautical Museum, a museum that has, you know, airplanes and rockets and stuff like that. And he, you know, worked his way up to become the head of the whole Smithsonian. And along the way, he shepherded into existence the Afro-American museum there. So it just shows that the Trump administration that screams and hollers about merit, and that's why they're going after DEI, does not respect merit. Because, you know, Bunch is out. Let's remember, you know, soon after Trump and his Confederates got in, they got rid of the black military chief of staff guy, another person who worked himself up through the ranks. So we're just seeing a pattern of literally whitewashing in the administration of Donald Trump. And what they're trying to do is literally erase black history. We saw it down at the Libertyville Pavilion, the President's House in Philadelphia. Part of Trump's attacks on Lonnie Bunch related to the Afro Museum. And what was it, a couple of months ago, Trump's crew put signs out in front of some of the Smithsonian museums warning visitors that what you see inside is inaccurate. Oh, really? You know, a few minutes ago, one of your callers were talking about the black co-pilot on one of the planes.
2: Yeah.
0: Okay, and why don't we hear about that? Well, why don't we hear about the heroes of 9/11? The black heroes of 9/11. I ain't talking about that 9/11. I'm talking about September 11th, 1851, 60 miles west of Philadelphia in a small village called Christiana, where black people stood up to protect black people who had escaped from slavery. And they stood down U.S. Marshals and a, you know, slave owner vigilante crew. But we don't hear anything about them. Now, there's a historic marker out there and other indicators of what happened in Christiana, which they called the Christiana Riot. But we don't hear that. But the Christiana Riot is one of the exhibits in the museum down there. And there's just so much history, big and small, you know. But our history is not limited to Martin Luther King and what he did to do civil rights. I mean, we have been fighting for our rights since before America was America. And that's what Trump and his Confederates, I keep saying Confederates. Yes, Confederates in that, you know, they all group together. But the Confederate mentality, around the same time that Trump is, you know, putting pressure on Lonnie Bunch, he's bringing back Confederate monuments. They just re-erected a monument to a Confederate general in Washington, D.C. These people were traitors. You know, and a few minutes ago, you were talking about, you know, how things have changed in terms of attitudes, man. You know, where people in the South, it's okay to wave the Confederate flag, and they say, well, you know, it's our heritage. It's not hate. Well, wait a minute. Stop. Your heritage was hate. Your heritage was built on owning people and having people work from sun up to sundown, and when they get tired, to kill them. And we're supposed to say that that's cool? It might be cool for you to accept it, but no, in the arc of history, it's not. And think of all of the fights that we have gone through to get, say, an Afro museum that accurately depicts what has gone on in America, and then to have some bigot man-child come in and say, well, that's wrong. It doesn't glorify America. Well, America is yes, a great country, but it has a lot of flaws. And as you rightfully say, if you don't recognize what the problems are, you can't solve the problem.
2: That's right.
0: And they don't want to solve this problem of race. They want to exacerbate the problems of race. And let's also never forget what's going on here. He's doing these things in part to gin up his bigoted base so they could continue to win elections. And that's why they're doing all these other things to subvert elections. No, we can't have mail-in balloting, but I'll mail my ballot in. Am I missing something?
2: It's amazing. It really is. And we'll watch. We'll see what goes on with it and continue to report on it. He's Len Washington Jr. He's a professor of retired professor of journalism at Temple University, co-founder of the award-winning multimedia urban reporting lab, longtime reporter in the city of Philadelphia. Len, as always, thanks so much.
0: Thanks, Solomon. Appreciate the opportunity, and have a great day, you and your listeners.
2: All right, you too. We're going to go to break on the other side. We're going to continue the show with Sharif El-Mekki. He, of course, an education professional. He's going to join us to talk about this nearly $4 million settlement from the Franklintown School after the admissions lottery was apparently rigged against black applicants. I'm Solomon Jones. We'll be right back.
3: 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We'll look into it. In the meanwhile, I want you to be careful as you enter King of Prussia on the Schuylkill Expressway. This is right near Upper Gulf Road at Valley Road in Tredyffrin, where they called out for a hit. It also looked like we were in a bit of a struggle there at Old York Road and Old Welsh Road in Abington, not far from Willow Grove Mall, but also there's a lot of school traffic in that area. Lisa Fairfax, Total Traffic.
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0: Good morning. 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And I want to welcome you back to Wake Up with Word. And we, of course, are joined by Sharif El-Mekki. He is a longtime education advocate and is the director of the Center for Black Educator Development. And he joins us to talk about this troubling story about this charter school that allegedly was discriminating against black children in their lottery. Sharif, good morning. How are you, sir? Good, good. We can't hear you, Sharif. I think you might be on mute. Okay, so we're going to straighten that out so that we can hear Sharif El-Mekki. But we are, of course, talking about the Franklintown School, which just paid a $4 million settlement around its lottery. Sharif, when you saw this story, you know, given your background and you've worked in a number of charter schools and now run the Center for Black Educator Development, what did you think when you saw this?
1: You know, two things came to mind. Like, one, excuse me, is that money being paid? Is that the public funds or is it insurance? You know, because one is like, okay, does this pull more money out from children's classrooms, you know, and staff? So wasn't sure, but that was like, you know, something that crossed my mind. The other thing that crossed my mind was like, you know what? This is an ongoing story of excluding black communities, black students, black families from certain areas, you know. So this is like rolling back to Birmingham, Alabama, 19th. So this is like old school, yes, you can't come in here type of thing. So, you know, when you look at it from that way, we also see that there are patterns and rhyming that happens throughout. You know, it reminded me of New York not too long ago. They, one of their, you know, top magnet schools, you know, maybe one black child was, you know, admitted. You know, so this is an ongoing thing, you know.
0: Yeah. Yeah. So, you know, is this something, because I've always had suspicions about lotteries, man, for schools.
1: Yeah, I really have.
0: And, you know, is this something that is indicative of a bigger problem? Or do you think that this is something that's just isolated to this particular school in terms of the lotteries?
1: You know, most of our charters in Philadelphia participate in the Common Application. You know, they call it Common App for short. You know, and it's almost like this independent lottery system. You know, for those few charters that don't, this may be, you know, an opportunity to really take a look at, like, okay, what will the independent lottery look like? You know, so that you don't have to worry about, you know, administrators and others just choosing, like, you know what? We don't want black families. We don't want brown families. We don't want that zip code. We don't want special, you know, students with special needs. You know, all of those things, you know, can occur. And I think another layer of this, like, yes, I believe in, you know, as you know, like families choosing the best particular school for their families. I don't believe schools should be doing that, you know, to exclude, you know, children, you know, particularly in this kind of rampant, broad-based, like, oh, I don't want anybody from this zip code, you know?
0: Right, right, right.
1: You know, it's like, oh, I have this school, this is for specialized, like, it's for music, and it's really, you know, we're really trying to get the special. Okay, that's a special admit school, that's one thing. Mm-hmm. To be just a general, you know, school, mm-hmm. and to exclude zip codes, say, oh, this is the school for all the zip codes except these, that's a different thing.
0: Yeah. So, you know, what changes do you think need to be made?
1: Man, that school, that whole apparatus in that school, I would change, you know. And I know that I'm saying what legally can't just necessarily happen. But if I had my druthers, like, that charter would have, it was already suspicious. They would have revoked a while ago. And it's not the first thing we've heard about, you know, Franklintown. You know, over the years, you know, we've heard for years about, like, how, you know, how they regarded the black community. They named it Christopher Columbus, like, right from the beginning. You know, one of their other schools is called Christopher Columbus. Like, you know, like, to me, those kind of things are indicators, you know. It's not proof. Mm-hmm. Naming your school after rapist, colonizer, brutalizer, murderer, genocidal maniac, you know, it's not proof. but it's an indicator, right? And then you hear the stories of Black communities' experiences there. Now you have this. That kind of leadership, I don't think they're fit to run a school for our children, to be honest with you. So.
0: And then that brings me to the oversight from the district, because the district has to grant them the charter, right?
1: Yeah.
0: Or the school board, right?
1: For the school board, yeah.
0: Uh-huh. So how do they not get their charter taken away?
1: Well, because it's more complicated than that. So really their state oversight as well, somewhat semi oversight. And so even if the district says no, the lawyers now really battle it out in court. So when a charter is revoked by the school board or recommended, that usually then has to, if the school decides to appeal, which is their right, then it goes through the state, right? And so then there's a state charter office. I do think, and you know, I would have to like look into this a lot deeper, but I do look at other cities where they have an independent charter board, where they are specifically managing. It's a lot of schools. So 80 schools is a lot of schools. It doesn't seem, and it's been a while, you know, I've been out of school for 7 years now, but you know, I wonder if the charter office has enough, you know, mechanism, people, resources to manage. 80 schools is still like one of the largest districts in the state.
0: Mm-hmm. Mm-hmm.
1: You know, so you imagine a school in you know, across town, Pittsburgh, like what would be the resources to manage 80 schools? Mm-hmm. 80 charter schools. I don't know. Maybe they beefed it up. Maybe there's significant resources to support, to monitor, to hold accountable, to provide technical assistance, all of that. But I also wonder, there's some cities like Washington, D.C., where the charter board, or you know, the charter office, so to speak, the charter school board is a separate entity. You know, and again, I don't know, because I don't know all the details as far as the charter office and the resources that they have, but there are other models around the country that take a look at it.
0: So at its core, this is about racism. I mean, at the root of it, that's what it is, right?
1: So no Black kids.
0: And, right. We're going to exclude the Black kids.
1: NBA,
0: and we're going to pretend
1: NBA,
0: that no we're doing a lottery.
1: Yeah. Yeah. I mean, and the thing about it is basically telling your child, hey, you didn't make the lottery when you were never in it.
0: Right.
1: Like that's, you know, that's a different level of like, you know, kind of sinister, like, oh, sorry, you didn't make it, like you were never in the game.
0: Yes.
1: And that's the pattern that I think we all are familiar, right? Like even if you're hearing about like, damn, that sounds familiar.
0: Yeah.
1: Like, man, that has happened before.
0: Yeah.
1: And you can look at all the disciplines, all the, you know, the tricksters, right? Like this is shady trickery in our community with our public dollars. It's unacceptable, man.
0: Yeah. So how do you battle that racism that, you know, crops up in so many different ways in education? We see it now at the federal level where you have the president pushing an agenda that would take money away from schools that help Black kids and take away their tax status and those kinds of things. So, you know, how do you battle that racism within education? You've been doing it for years. How do we do it?
1: Man, I think the first thing is being aware, making sure that, you know, appreciate you constantly using your platform to fight against racism, right? You know, and I think the other part of that is, which WRD represents, is like we need our institutions to continue to do the fight. I think
0: yes.
1: We kind of got away from the institutions a little bit because people, you know, maybe took their foot off the pedal, like, oh, America's changed. Oh, it's different. Oh, Obama's a president, right? Like really our institutions have to be on the forefront. You know, yes, we need the grassroots. Yes, we need the organizing. Yes, we need to be in the streets. All of that is a part of the puzzle. The institution is also part of that puzzle. And I think we have to make sure that we have institutions that can fight those fights. You got to do it legally. You got to do it, you know, through mass mobilizing, you know, and individuals. You can't put that all on individual, like the individual families, right? From those 100 plus zip codes. Yes, they should be aware of it. They should be, you know, adamant about changes. We need WRD, we need the Tribune, we need the, you know, Legal Defense Fund, we need all of those apparatus coordinated and planning. Where's our Project 2030? Where's our Project 2050? Mm-hmm. You know, I don't want to just keep hearing about what, you know, the Heritage Foundation is doing. What are we doing, and where are our leaders building together? But at the end of the day, we need more institutions fighting against the racism and elevating, make sure we don't fall asleep, man, because it's too often. You know, that's why I say stay woke, right?
0: Mm-hmm. Yeah, you absolutely do have to stay woke. And we're talking, of course, with Sharif El-Mekki. He is the director of the Center for Black Educator Development. Freedom schools, that's something that you've pushed for a long time and advocated about for a long time. What are freedom schools and how do we continue to push them forward?
1: Yeah, you know, Freedom Schools is one of my favorite times of the year, man. It's in the summer. These are built off the SNCC movement. Charlie Cobb wrote a letter to Ella Baker and other leadership of SNCC's Student Nonviolent Coordinating Committee back when they were registering voters down in Mississippi. And Charlie Cobb wrote a letter and said, hey, we should start Freedom Schools. Like, yes, we should continue with the adults, the grandparents, the parents, but we should also make sure we take care of these children. They're receiving a sharecropper's education, which means they're not being educated at all. They agreed. They started Freedom Schools. This is the great grandchild, of the original Freedom Schools, right? Where we're multi-generational high school students, college students working with first, second, and third graders, fourth graders in literacy, positive racial identity development, some kind of action-oriented project. We just ended ours a couple weeks ago, and it was just beautiful, you know, to see. You know, this intergenerational model of students, leaders, high school students, college students taking leadership, ownership, and agency in their communities. You know, we have Philadelphia Freedom School that's been around for a really long time now. Shout out to Baba Greg Carr, Dr. Imani, Kelly, Mama Kelly, all these folks. You know, we learn from them and we build on. And ours is specifically around developing the next generation of Black educators, but giving them the practice to do so, because we believe mindsets matter most. And then after that, it's just skill level and then your will to be successful and improve the outcomes of children.
0: All right. That is Sharif El-Mekki. He is the director of the

0: the Center for Black Educator Development. I want to thank you for joining us this morning on WURD.
1: Thanks. Always great to see you. Thanks for your work, Solomon.
0: Yeah, absolutely. Thank you, man. Appreciate you. We're going to go to break on the other side. We're going to continue the show. Want to remind you that early bird tickets are on sale for Founders Day. 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I'm Solomon Jones. We'll be right back.
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0: Jimmy Kimmel has spent more than 20 years saying goodnight to viewers on ABC, and he may soon be doing it for the last time, according to TMZ. Jimmy Kimmel Live is reportedly set to end after next season. Jimmy's contract with ABC is not expected to be renewed once his current deal runs out in May of next year. ABC is pushing back, calling the report speculation, but Jimmy's been working on year-to-year deals, and he's openly talked in recent months about eventually hanging it up.
10: Stevie Wonder has taken one of the defining albums of his career back to the stage, announcing a 50th anniversary tour built around songs in the key of life. The music legend will perform the landmark 1976 album in its entirety during the upcoming trek, turning the anniversary into a full live performance of the double LP, rather than a conventional greatest hits tour. Most U.S. tickets are scheduled to go on sale September 10th at 10 a.m.
0: And Donald Trump is telling an app

0: absolutely disgusting lie about where he was on 9/11. So says California Governor Gavin Newsom. According to Trump, he was at the U.S. Steel building about a quarter mile from Ground Zero on 9/11. He says two firefighters picked him up outside the building and ran him away. While President Trump swears it's a true story, Governor Newsom is calling BS. Trump actually called into the local television station from Trump Tower on 9/11, about 4 miles away. And that is what's trending right here on WURD radio. I've never seen anything like it, man. Where somebody just lies and you know they lying.
1: Yeah.
0: And there's proof they're lying. And they just continue to lie. I mean, you know, video evidence, audio evidence that you're lying. And you just continue to. I've never seen anything like it.
1: It's almost like talking to a toddler. Like the amount of lies and the audacity of the lies, like lies that don't even make sense. It's, you know, you're asking your child, you know, did you eat the chocolate? They got chocolate all over their face. No, I didn't eat it. It was the monster from under the bed. You know, like that's the quality of lies that President Trump tells at this point.
0: It's unbelievable, man. I mean, just outrageous lies, and you just. You know, you know that it's a lie. Here's the video right here. This is what actually happened. And this is what you're saying. Well, don't believe that video. That video is, you know, that's not real. There's the audio right there. You know, this is before AI, right? You know, it's 9/11, 2001. Like, and you still lying. And will keep telling that lie until the day he closes his eyes for the last time. I mean, that's who he is. He's a pathological liar. It's unbelievable.
1: He was comfortably in his office at Trump Tower on 9/11, but he wants it to seem like he was this 9/11 survivor that was lifted out of the rubble or something.
0: Two firefighters came and go, okay, where the firefighters at? Oh, I can't find them.
1: Right.
0: Come on, man. Please stop lying. You know, and it reminds me of when he was running the first time, 2016. And he was saying that he had investigators looking at Barack Obama's birth certificate. I got private detectives in Hawaii looking at. No, you don't, man. Please stop lying. Please stop. I mean, just constant, just outrageous lies. And I'm glad Gavin Newsom called him on it, because this is you're ridiculous, man. It's, you know, and this is our leader. This is the leader of the United States of America, the pathological liar. Lord have mercy. Stevie Wonder, meanwhile, gonna do a 50th anniversary tour built around songs in the key of life. Can't wait for that, man.
1: Oh, that is gonna be an amazing show. Of course, you know, one of his most famous albums, you know, that most people love out of his collection.
0: Absolutely.
1: And you know, it's an amazing experience if you get to see Stevie Wonder on stage. A part of me is a little nervous about it, just because he's older, and we've kind of seen this trend with our older artists, you know, not looking the best on stage. Now, I do know with Stevie Wonder, at least with him, most of his show, he's sitting down at the piano.
0: He is
1: so,
0: sitting
1: yeah,
0: down.
1: So it's not like he's, you know, like dancing or anything like that. So, I mean, so hopefully, you know, I'm sure he'll be able to stay comfortable. But, yeah, I mean, if you get a chance to see his show, I mean, you got to take advantage of it.
0: I saw Stevie a couple of years ago, man. It was like seeing Stevie in the 70s, bro.
1: Yeah.
0: I mean, nothing. Has changed. I mean, you know.
1: He still got the voice, for sure.
0: Still got the voice. Music sounded great. He had a full orchestra. I mean, just, he's amazing. And he had another artist come out probably halfway through the show and do a little set, which allows him to rest, you know what I mean, in between. And he came back out. Man, I'm trying to get tickets. Yeah. I'm trying to get tickets to this.
1: Well, I mean, he's definitely one of the performers that's been on stage for a good deal of his life, so I'm sure he knows how to do a tour where it won't take too much out of him.
0: That's right.
1: You know, he knows all the tricks of the trade.
0: Absolutely.
1: So it, you know, it should be an amazing show.
0: It should. Meanwhile, Jimmy Kimmel, man, don't take Jimmy Kimmel off, man. Keep Jimmy Kimmel on.
1: Yeah.
0: We need him telling the truth through them jokes.
1: Exactly. I wonder if it's, you know, kind of similar to, you know, what we see with the gentleman from the Smithsonian, if it's just kind of like I'm tired of dealing with this.
0: Yeah.
1: You know, like, you know, he still, you know, enjoys hosting and everything, but this, you know, you're going back and forth with, you know, with the Trump administration. You're just trying to do your job.
0: Yeah.
1: You know, tell some jokes. So I wonder how much of it is frustration through that, you know, constantly being threatened to, you know, pull FCC licenses and things like that, versus, you know, he just wants to do something different.
0: I think ABC wants to do something different. I think ABC might be tired of fighting. I mean, I'm just speculating. I don't know. But, you know, I appreciate ABC and the parent company Disney fighting for their local stations because they are being targeted largely because of Jimmy Kimmel. And Jimmy Kimmel telling them jokes, telling the truth, and The View and some of their other content where, you know, you have people doing what America allows us to do, which is to share free speech. And, you know, this administration apparently doesn't want free speech if it's free speech that offends them. They can offend everybody else, but we can't offend them. And so I think that. Maybe ABC's tired of it. You know, we'll see. But I don't want to see Jimmy Kimmel go. I think that his voice is important. I think that it matters, and I think that it's needed.
1: Yeah, it's just crazy that we're at that point now where, you know, comedians, you know, have to face censorship. Like, it's one thing, you know, when it's an analyst, you know, critiquing the president and you know, and debating against that. But everybody's has been fair game to comedians.
0: Yeah.
1: You know, comedians talk about everybody.
0: That's right.
1: So to have that much pride in yourself to be like, oh, you can tell jokes about everybody else, but you ain't gonna tell no jokes about me.
0: Yeah.
1: Like, who are you? You're not above anybody else.
0: That's right.
1: To say you can't tell a joke about me.
0: Yeah. It's crazy stuff, but that's kind of where we are, man. I want to hear from you. Give us a call, 215-634-8065. That is 215-634-8065. That, of course, is the number you can call to get in on the conversation right here at WURD Radio and let us know your comments on this morning's show. Number of people, of course, weighing in on Facebook at Forward at FORWURD. So what do you think about our trending stories? And, of course, we also got our question for the culture. What are we asking today, Faheem?
1: What discipline moment from your parents will you never forget?
0: Uh-oh. 215-634-8065. That, of course, the number you can call to get in on the conversation right here at WURD Radio and let us know your comments on this morning show. So, number of people, of course, weighing in on Facebook. Keith Harris said, to try to keep my sanity, I try not to listen to lying Trump too much. Gail Robinson saying, good morning to the Word family. Appreciate that, Gail. Joanne Kemp said, someone said maybe Trump thought they picked him up on 9/11. No, picked him up at 7/11. You've got Malcolm White saying good morning to the Word family. Deborah Dorn Carter doing the same. Michelle Harris saying good morning to the Word family. Harry Williams as well. He says, Solomon, great job on Studio 2 yesterday. Thank you, Harry. I appreciate that. Jennifer Herring saying thank you to Lynn Washington. Joanne Kemp saying, speaking of black military, how about the previous black Secretary of Defense, Lloyd Austin, who was sick and missed 3 days and they wanted to court-martial him, yet Mitch McConnell had been missing for 87 days with no problem. Where is Mitch McConnell, Faheem?
1: I don't know.
0: I
1: ain't seen him. It's like, where's Waldo?
0: Yeah, like, what's going on with Mitch McConnell? I know he was standing up, you know, in front of the cameras freezing, which was scary. It was actually scary to see that. You know, you don't wish that on anybody, man. But where is he? Where's Mitch? I think we need to put out a search party.
1: I need some type of proof of life.
0: Yeah. Where is Mitch? You know, are you alive? You know what I mean? What's going on? You know, if y'all know, let us know. Keith Harris saying, I agree. We have to teach our own kids about our black history. We are the vanguard of our culture and history. Dolores Davis said, what was said is that they put up what really happened. The story of Six and Market. Diane Fassett asking when I'm going to have Shania Bennett on. She just announced she's running for mayor. She's the former youth representative for Mayor Sherelle Parker, who gave her a job. In her administration, she eventually lost that job and now says that she is running against the mayor. I believe she's 26 years old. And so we'll see what happens with that. Diane Fassett said money was the main focus. God forbid the insurance companies and the city have to pay out millions. That's where their focus was. It's always about the money. You've got Deborah Dorn Carter saying her... Oh, she says it was a scary moment when she was a kid talking about discipline. 215-634-8065 is the number you can call to get in on the conversation right here at WURD Radio. Some of the stuff I ain't reading because I don't want to get nobody locked
2: up. Most people think child abuse is a bad...
0: So, speaking of scary moments, child abuse.
1: You say I ain't touched nothing. That was the universe right there.
0: Is that what that was? 215-634-8065. 8065 is the number you can call again. Don't call with your child abuse moments. Let's not do the child abuse moments, but yeah. Something you remember from when you was a child with discipline.
1: Yeah. Well, so I know for me, one that I'll never forget, because again, I didn't really get in a lot of like trouble as far as like doing nonsense as a kid, but I would occasionally like slack off in school.
0: Yeah,
1: that was often when I would get in trouble, was having bad grades. And you know, I was one of the kids that, like, you know, my room was hooked up, had a TV, radio, and Nintendo toys. You know, my room was hooked up. That report card came home.
0: Yeah.
1: That showed what I wasn't doing what I was supposed to do. When I came home from school the next day, I went in my room. There was nothing in my room but a desk and a bed. That's it.
0: That's hard.
1: Yeah. until those grades came back
0: up. Yeah.
1: That I will always remember.
0: Yeah, that's a deep one. 215-634-8065 is the number you can call to get in on the conversation right here at WURD Radio. And let us know your comments on this morning's show. 215-634-8065 is the number. We're going to go to break on the other side. We're going to continue the show with Joshua Robinson. He's executive news editor of the Wall Street Journal. He's got a new book, The Playbook, The Hidden Forces Shaping Winners and Losers in the Modern NFL. We're going to talk about football on the other side. I'm Solomon Jones. We'll be right back.

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1: Traffic's busy at 10 to 20 minute delays on the interstates as usual for our rush hour rides, and on the uptick, of course, because we're returning to fall style traffic. Now, we've had problems lately on Belmont Avenue between Old Belmont and the Schuylkill Expressway. That's just over the river from Manayunk, adjacent to the Schuylkill Expressway. Yeah, we got a tough go of it. You're being directed there. I'm also looking at a tough ride or two behind an accident southbound on 95 between Woodhaven and Academy in the city. Lisa Fairfax, Total Traffic.
0: It's time for a check on the weather on WURD.
2: Here's your latest extended weather forecast for the Philadelphia area. Mostly sunny and breezy, a little bit warmer and more humid today. The high gets up to 87. Partly cloudy and windy overnight, low of 73. And then tomorrow, partly sunny, but with a 50-50 chance of afternoon showers and thunderstorms, the high 85. The nice sunshine should be back for Friday, along with turning a little more comfortable again with a high of 80. Saturday, mostly sunny and 82. Sunday, partly sunny, a slight chance of showers and a high of 85. Looking ahead to Monday and Tuesday, they both look mostly sunny with highs in the low 80s. Once again for today, mostly sunny, breezy, warm, and humid, a high of 87. I'm Randy Chepigan with your Philadelphia weather.
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1: Fellas, y'all ready to do this?
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3: Yeah.
1: And it's about time. Good morning. 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And I want to welcome you back to Wake Up With Word. We're going to be talking with Joshua Robinson, executive news editor for The Wall Street Journal, in just a few minutes about his new book on the NFL. He's a former sports reporter. Tonight's first game of the season, Faheem. We're going to see what A.J. Brown looks like.
4: We've been waiting, 6 months to get the season kicked off? You know, all the trash talk and debates and the off-season moves. It all comes down to tonight when that whistle blows.
1: Yeah.
4: The season kicks off. These games now matter. Mm-hmm. It's going to be interesting to see what happens.
1: Yeah, and the starters are finally going to be on the field, because we haven't seen anything of the starters with the Philadelphia Eagles. I don't know if any starters played in any games for Dallas. Did they?
4: Nope.
1: Yeah.
4: Yeah. We held all the starters back. So even though we do have the Giants number, that's who we play in our first game, when Dak is starting anyway, because there have been games where, the season's pretty much wrapped up and they don't play Dak. But when Dak is the starting quarterback, the Giants haven't beat us since, his rookie year. Mm-hmm. So we do kind of own them. But being the fact that, nobody played in the preseason, it's week one, it'll probably be a close game, a messy game. I still think we'll come out on top. But, those first couple of games are always a little sloppy, because that's the true preseason.
1: Yeah, you don't know what you're going to see. And so we're looking forward to learning that, especially with our Philadelphia Eagles. We went to Hershey Park this weekend, and LaVita and Eve and Eve's boyfriend, they went to the zoo park. Me and Solomon were riding roller coasters. So they went to the zoo park, and there were some eagles in the zoo. And LaVita taped herself doing the Fly Eagles Fly song to the birds. They were kind of looking like, who is this lady? Why is she singing? But you know what I mean? I mean, that's not,
4: Yeah, that's the part I'm least looking forward to. I know it's back to that time of year where everywhere you go,
1: that's right.
4: You go birds.
1: That's
4: go
1: right.
4: Birds. Oh, my goodness.
1: That's right. You know what I mean? I had on my Devontae Smith jersey down in Atlanta when I went down for the NABJ. And, people in the airport, go birds. Don't matter where you go, bro. We everywhere. You know that, right?
4: I know.
1: We everywhere. So, looking forward to the season starting. And, of course, not getting enough sleep.
4: Oh, yeah. Yeah, it's over with.
1: Yeah.
4: That's the only part about football season.
1: Yeah.
4: Unless it's a bad matchup or it's a blowout where you already know who's going to win, I'm probably gonna miss a couple hours of sleep.
1: Yeah, you're gonna be up watching Monday night football, Sunday night football, Thursday night football.
4: Yep.
1: You know, and I remember when it was just Monday night football.
4: Mm-hmm.
1: Now they got it almost every night.
4: And I feel like the games get later and later.
1: Yeah, they do.
4: Like usually, I feel like a few years back, football was over by 10 o'clock.
1: Yeah.
4: Now it's 11:45 midnight. I'm like, what in the world?
1: Yep. Yep. So that's what's going on, and we'll see. We'll see how it goes this season. But we are excited about it. So, number of things, of course, happening in the NFL, including the fact that AJ Brown is gone. I wonder about what happens with Diana Russini, where she lands. She's a reporter with The Athletic that had a unprofessional relationship with Mike Vrabel. We don't know the extent of that relationship. We do know we saw them, in bathing suits by the pool together, alone, interlocked hands. We do know we saw them in a dark bar alone, very close to each other. And so the relationship was inappropriate at best from a professional standpoint. And she got a whole lot of stories, man. And a whole lot of her stories was about A.J. Brown. I'm wondering if she helped to get A.J. Brown away from the Eagles into the Patriots. You know what I'm saying? I feel some type of way about that. I really do. I'm at that point. But we'll see what happens going forward. And so we have our guest on the line with us, and he is Joshua Robinson. He's executive news editor for the Wall Street Journal, previously the Journal sports editor, covered the NFL and college football as a reporter. He's got a new book out. Joshua Robinson, good morning. Good morning, Joshua. Joshua going once. Joshua going twice.
4: Yet, I guess.
1: Huh?
4: I say maybe they haven't passed him through yet.
1: Okay. All right. So he should be joining us in just a few seconds on the line. But his new book is called The Playbook, The Hidden Forces Shaping Winners and Losers in the Modern NFL. He's a New York Times bestselling author, along with his writing partner, Jonathan Clegg. And so NFL, of course, big business. It is huge business. And it's something that a lot of people follow and are concerned with and watch. And of course, I'm one of those people. But I think the other thing about it is the economics of it, man. The economics of it are huge, especially now with betting markets and those types of things. And all of that stuff being on your phone. A lot of people really engaged and involved in it, sometimes in unhealthy ways. NFL having a huge influence on how people are living, what people are concerned with, and what people are doing, in America. One of the people that I'm interested in still is Colin Kaepernick, because Colin Kaepernick used that platform to take a stand against racism in policing and some of the other things and other institutions in the United States, and it cost him. But he eventually made a settlement with the NFL and, of course, still has his voice, just doesn't have that particular platform. And so tonight, of course, the NFL season starts. And on Sunday, my son and I will be at the Eagles opening game against the Washington Commanders. And we're looking forward to that. So Josh Watterson joining us in a few minutes. And again, with the season just starting, we have this respite from the other stuff that's going on with the gas prices and with the war in Iran and with the administration trying to whitewash history and so many other things happening. The NFL, a bit of a respite from that. And so we are pleased with that. Of course, the other stories we're talking about include our top three stories. Our big three include story number one, a Philadelphia Charter and its former CEO have agreed to pay nearly $4 million to resolve claims they discriminated against black students in the school's admissions lottery. And then you have story number two, the U.S. on Tuesday struck multiple Iranian tankers in response to more attempted missile attacks on a Navy warship, that according to a U.S. official who spoke on condition of anonymity. And of course, story number three, Lonnie Bunch stepping down from the leadership of the Smithsonian following a tumultuous year in which President Trump tried to remake the portrayal of U.S. history by the Smithsonian Museums and other cultural entities. And so Josh Robinson on the line with us now. Josh Robinson, good morning.
3: Good morning.
1: How are you?
3: I'm very well. How are you?
1: I'm doing well. So we just got a few minutes. So I did want to ask you this first, because the Wall Street Journal just broke a story about our senator here in Pennsylvania, John Fetterman. Fetterman says it's a political hit piece talking about him not meeting with constituents, important constituents here in the city of Philadelphia, not really doing his day-to-day job. What's your comment on that reporting?
3: Well, I'm the sports editor, so
1: okay.
3: It's I'm sort of removed from that. But you know, in general, I know that the Wall Street Journal operates always to the highest standards, and if the journal published it, then it's because the journal stands by it.
1: I hear you. So your book is The Playbook: The Hidden Forces Shaping Winners and Losers in the Modern NFL. What's the book about?
3: The book is about how the NFL, I think we all know this from watching football, but is the hardest place to win in any professional sport, because it is above all this edifice of rules. The NFL punishes winners and picks up losers through mechanisms like the draft,
1: yeah,
3: and the equal redistribution of the NFL's vast profits. Things like tweaking the schedule, making it harder for good teams, easier for bad teams. All of these things are mechanisms of parity, and yet we see certain teams rise above the pack season after season,
1: mm-hmm,
3: and that's what the book is about.
1: Mm-hmm. So, I hear you on the draft because the worst teams get the high draft picks and the best teams get the low draft picks. But then you have the way that they handle the money, the salary cap. And here in Philadelphia, you know, Howie Roseman can do no wrong because Howie Roseman has mastered the salary cap. I wonder how you examine that salary cap in your book.
3: Well, Howie is one of the big characters in the book. In fact, it opens with him.
1: Yeah.
3: And he, you know, the salary cap is one of those mechanisms of parity, but he has figured out that really the salary cap is just a suggestion. Mm-hmm. And the Eagles have mastered the art of spending much, much more money than the salary cap allows you to. Mm-hmm. And he's done that by figuring out that, you know, the salary cap is fixed for 1 year, but at a time. But you can actually borrow against future years. And that's one of the genius things of Howie Roseman, realizing that, you know, the Eagles are in a championship window. So if you mortgage future salary cap to win now, then it's completely worth it.
1: Mm-hmm. Mm-hmm. So, yeah, he's been able to do that. And Dallas fans, like my producer, really resent it. And I like that part. But
3: it exists because of the Cowboys.
1: Yeah.
3: That's the amazing thing.
1: Wow.
3: It's because of the Jerry Jones Cowboys of the early 90s who were just prepared to spend everyone else into oblivion that the NFL realized, hang on, we've got to do something about this. And, you know, otherwise the owners were going to lay out too much money, and that's not what the NFL is about. The NFL is about protecting the owners, as we all know. They brought in a salary cap to prevent people like Jerry Jones spending everyone else off the field.
1: Okay. And so then, you know, here come the Philadelphia Eagles and others. Now, other teams have had some interesting strategies, too. The Rams, I remember 1 year, they went all in, and they won the Super Bowl that year. It seems like they're trying to do that again.
3: Absolutely. And that's, you know, that was the Les Snead approach. And what he's done that's so interesting is he was a traditionalist. He was as, you know, orthodox as they came, a classic old school scout driving around the South looking for talent. But he understood that the NFL was changing and that to operate within these strictures, within all of these rules and the salary cap, you had to think different. Mm-hmm. And so what he did was realize that, hey, actually, I'm going to become a value investor and the draft is overvalued.
1: Yeah.
3: So we're going to lose all these first-round draft picks. That was the F them picks era.
1: Mm-hmm.
3: And go all in and sign proven veterans.
1: Yeah.
3: And that's what they've done again, bringing back Aaron Donald, signing Myles Garrett.
1: Yep.
3: You know, there's a reason that the Los Angeles Rams didn't have a first-round draft pick for 7 years.
1: Mm-hmm.
3: It was because Snead, the value investor, was telling people, hey, the third round is our first round. We're going to go get those guys, and we're going to pay certain positions, not others, and use the lower rounds of the draft to just churn through bodies, basically.
1: Mm-hmm. Well, it worked for them, and I guess my question is, how valuable is winning the Super Bowl in the NFL?
3: Look, I mean, that is the ultimate goal, but it's not the ultimate marker of success.
1: Mm-hmm.
3: I think that's what we have to remember, that in the NFL, you know, to correctly define success, it's simply making the playoffs year after year, simply being above 500, because the league beats you down so much and you're up against these forces, these rules that are designed to keep dynasties away.
1: Yeah. Yeah, it's interesting stuff. My last question to you is this. You've got the preseason, but most teams now, and again, the Eagles kind of pioneered this, don't play their starters in the preseason now. What do you expect to happen in these first few games during this NFL season that starts tonight?
3: Well, I think the Eagles are one of the most interesting teams because they do have a big question around Jalen Hurts to figure out this season. Is he going to be the guy for the foreseeable future? Is this his last season? You know, that's the big thing, I think, keeping Howie Roseman up at night. But we know that he's able to peer around corners like nobody else. And so when the market goes one way, he goes the other. And we saw that with Saquon Barkley.
1: Mm-hmm.
3: He was the classic example. The NFL had decided we don't pay running backs anymore. So that meant actually running backs are undervalued now. So Howie did that and won him a Super Bowl.
1: Yep. Absolutely. So the book is The Playbook, The Hidden Forces Shaping Winners and Losers in the Modern NFL. It's on sale now by New York Times bestselling authors, including our guest, Joshua Robinson, who's the sports editor of The Wall Street Journal, and Jonathan Clegg. I want to thank you for joining us this morning on WURD.
3: Thanks for having me.
1: Absolutely. We're going to go to break. On the other side, we're going to talk with Dante King about the Trump administration trying to end tax exemptions for schools that aid minority students. I'm Solomon Jones. We'll be right back.

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2: Black women, I swear, y'all be fallen angels. 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Y'all mouths made to sing praise directly into the Creator's ear. Y'all be God sent. Better yet, y'all be Allah sent. Y'all be Zeus, Oshan, and Brahma sent. 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Y'all be prophet. So I be mining the gems that are hidden deep in your melanin, marveling at your excellence, how it's effortless that y'all set trends. Y'all the definition of intelligence.
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14: Good morning.
7: morning. 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And I want to welcome you back to Wake Up with Word. Joining us now is Dante King. He is a human resource management consultant who's taught at the Mayo Clinic College of Medicine and Science, the University of California, San Francisco School of Medicine, Stanford Medical School, and Johns Hopkins. He joins us to talk about the Trump administration's plan to end tax exemptions for schools that aid minority students. Dante King, welcome to the show. Good morning, sir. Okay, I cannot hear you. Can you hear me? Okay, I can't hear you, man. You're on mute. All right. So, again, we're talking about the Trump administration's plan to take away tax exemptions for schools that provide aid to minority students, students of color. And it is the latest attack, really, on advancement in schools by black and brown students. You're still on mute, sir. Can you hear me?
14: Yes, I can. Can you hear me?
7: Okay. Yeah, I can hear you.
14: Sorry about that.
7: Okay. So, you know, what did you learn while teaching in schools about, you know, student participation across the board, whether they are minority or not?
14: Well, I think it's first of all important to understand that these institutions historically have not aided what they characterize as minority students, non-white students. And so there isn't, even now, there aren't programs or practices where they're giving preferential treatment to minority students. So I think that that premise is problematic in and of itself. What they do, what these universities have tried to do in, previously and currently, is to try and mitigate many times the bias and the racial bias, the gender bias that can many times show up in a lot of the practices and how student selections are made. So this whole idea that they're giving some type of preferential treatment is not the case. And I think we also have to investigate what preferential treatment means. Does it mean people who are grandfathered into universities and into colleges, whose parents or grandparents may have attended there, whose families sometimes donate money to these institutions, and then that provides their children, whether they are capable or not capable, to actually have preference or preferential treatment. So I think that this whole discussion has to be broken down into different components.
7: I hear you, but I'm trying to ask you what you saw. So you taught at these various universities. What did you see in terms of black and brown students? Were they there in abundance? Were they treated differently? What did you see?
14: No, they were not. I was not a part of recruitment and selection. I happened to be, you know, in lecture halls and in certain various classroom formats. And to your point, they were not vastly represented as even, you know, roughly 5 to 10% of people who were there. Sometimes I'd see 1 to 2 black students in a classroom. If anything, you know, remotely, there could be a representation of East Asian students, but yeah, it's not historically black and Latino that are receiving preference, and they are many times absent, if not very slim margins in these spaces.
7: To your point that you made earlier, though, the administration is trying to put forward this idea that black people and brown people are somehow going to get or have been getting preferential treatment to the detriment of white people. Are they using the laws that were set up to help black people against us?
14: Well, yes, I would say so. Because none of what you just spoke in terms of the Trump administration's perception can be is evidenced by the data. That it's just not evidenced in the numbers. So what are we talking about here? We're talking about an administration and people within the administration who have these ideas and or impulses that are not rooted in fact. They're not rooted in reality. And so, if they are to go to court and really press this, I don't necessarily see how, you know, factually a jury or a judge can find that this is actually the case.
7: Unless they're ruling based on ideology. And that brings me to the Supreme Court, because what we found is that at the district court level and federal courts, the administration has been losing pretty consistently. They've appealed and then appealed again to the Supreme Court, where they have this 6-3 ideological majority and they have a puncher's chance to win. And I just wonder, you know, what is the strategy to fight that when they have this ace in the hole in the Supreme Court where, you know, it might not be based on fact, might be based on ideology?
14: You know, I truly don't have the answer to that. I wish I did. What I do know is that there are certain issues that they've tried to press, and they have either relented as time has gone on, or you know, the Supreme Court has decided in certain cases, in some cases, not to hear the case. Right. I think if we dig into, for example, the affirmative action decision that occurred, and I think it was the fall of 2022 or 2023, one of the pieces of evidence, or is a statement actually by Judge Ketanji Brown Jackson, that was so profound, was that she mentioned that the evidence proved that underperforming white students were admitted into, I think it was UNC, into UNC ahead of higher performing Black and Latino students who cumulatively had higher SAT scores as well as grade point averages. So yeah, I just think we have to really dig into the facts. And to your point, unfortunately, facts don't matter too much in this environment.
7: So what do we do in the meantime? Because clearly there's an attack that's really focused on taking away some of the opportunities that our young people have to get higher education. What, in your view, do we do in the meantime to fight back against that, that push against educating our young people?
14: Well, hopefully these institutions, you know, have the legal muscle, both on the corporate side as well as the civil rights side, to contend or to fight in court against these, you know, lewd and absurd, you know, assertions that are being brought forth, because they're just not rooted in reality. And I think, you know, to your point, all of us are, and our children, some people's grandchildren, are impacted by these decisions that are going forth. And my hope would be that, you know, these civil rights organizations, lawyers, corporate lawyers too, band together to really fight against what this administration is trying to do, because it not only affects education, but it also affects labor. You know, it affects graduation rates. It affects who can and cannot, you know, be granted opportunity in terms of, you know, who's able to work in our, in this economy, in this, in the workforce.
7: Yeah. You know, and I know you're, of course, a human resources management consultant. And so this does go to work and your qualifications for work. How does the push against Black and brown people being able to get into college, through college, how does that affect what happens in the job market afterward?
14: It absolutely affects it, because with lower rates, to your point, on the front end of people who are being admitted into these colleges and universities, you know, we know that graduation rates do not compare to entry rates at all, that there are a number of student population percentage wise across race that actually falls off, that does not graduate. It happens to be particularly high amongst Black and brown students who go to historically white colleges and universities. Those rates are not the same for Black students that go to HBCUs, fortunately. But to your point, there are not enough seats across every HBCU to admit every Black student that wants to go to college. So this absolutely does affect who is able to graduate and who's able to receive opportunity based on their educational status and level.
7: We're talking with Dante King. He's a human resource management consultant. He's taught at the Mayo Clinic College of Medicine and Science, the University of California, San Francisco School of Medicine, Stanford Medical School, and Johns Hopkins. And we're talking about the Trump administration's proposed rule to end tax exemptions for schools that aid minority students. And I guess one of my questions, because this would apply to private schools that provide aid to minority students in terms of admissions. And there are a lot of HBCUs that are private schools. Would this take away their tax exemption for HBCUs?
14: It could potentially threaten it. One of the reasons, though, that I believe that they will be unsuccessful has to do with the fact that a lot of these universities make a ton of money admitting international students. And so when we think about the minority population and who's coming here, all of this ties into their profit. And whether people know it or not, education is a business. Mm-hmm. Education is a business, which is why many of those seats are reserved for international students who typically come here from Asian countries, whether East Asian, South Asian, India, But to your question, I do think that it could affect the tax exempt status of HBCUs. But again, all of this is rooted in impulse. It's not rooted in factual data.
7: Yeah. Well, your book is Diagnosing Whiteness and Anti-Blackness. How is this an exercise in anti-blackness? This idea that they're going to take away the tax-exempt status of these private schools that help minority students?
14: Well, it's rooted in white supremacy, of course. I mean, our whole entire society is run on white supremacy. Into the work of Dr. Frances Cress Welsing, who was a black psychiatrist back in the 60s and 70s, you know, she talked about this coming down to even perceptions of logic, how we all think, how we've been socialized to think about who matters, who doesn't, who's capable, who isn't, that we don't deal with individuals based on who they are and or their achievements or accomplishments, but that there are greater influences that influence our perceptions. And so when we think about this whole idea that somehow

0: is one of the foundations of this country. I write about it as the foundational form of racism in this country, that these institutions performed and practiced anti-blackness in law and policy in every way, and that those practices are still with us today. And there can sometimes be even not just white people, but even black and brown people who participate in anti-blackness, who, as we all have been, trained to serve white supremacy and to act out the behaviors, the impulses of being socialized by white people.
1: Yeah, it's deep stuff. I mean, it kind of reminds me of some of the other things that are going on now, because you talked about history, and that's the other attack. The attack is on history around chasing out the black head of the Smithsonian, and here in Philadelphia, changing some of the historical markers here. And it's an attack on what we see as reality. Do you see that as part and parcel of what's going on with the schools that aid minority students?
0: Absolutely. Mm-hmm. It's everywhere, in elementary schools, in junior high schools, high schools, this kind of attack on history, which in my writings, I approach it from a legal standpoint, because all throughout the colonial period, you can see laws like, for example, in Virginia, the Casual Killing Act of 1669. There's an act preventing Negro insurrections, and just kind of this harping or preoccupation with black people, who they termed as Negroes back then. But then in addition to that, there are all of these laws that begin to advantage white people, such as the Head Rights Act, which gave 50 acres of land to predominantly white men once they their terms of indenture were up. And then going into the formation of the United States of America, the 1790 Nationality Act, along with the 1795 Nationality Act, established that only free white people could be deemed citizens of this country. And so this is the history, and this is the culture. This history shaped the culture. It formed the cultural bases of this country. And even when you fast forward to the Reconstruction period, or shortly after that, when you had all of these attacks on the rights of black citizens, people who became black citizens, and you had the Supreme Court ruling over and over and over again to decimate the value and the intention of the 14th Amendment, along with the 15th Amendment. And so, you know, there's this conversation that has been happening for the last, I would say, maybe decade, where it's thought that black people have not been citizens of this country, fully made citizens of this country, and were not until black women were included, and that was in the 1960s. Mm-hmm. What are we seeing now, though? It's a continuation of what's always been. There's an attack on non-white people, and black people are at the forefront of that attack.
1: The book is called Diagnosing Whiteness and Anti-Blackness. Dante King is the author of that book. You should pick it up and check it out. I want to thank you so much for joining us this morning on WURD.
0: Thank you for having me. Please go to DanteKing.com.
1: You got it, bro. All right. Thank you so much. DanteKing.com. So that's DanteKing.com to check out the book. We're going to go to break on the other side. We're going to continue the show. I am Solomon Jones. This is WURD Radio. We'll be right back.
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0: Good morning. 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And I want to welcome you back to Wake Up with Word. It's been a jam-packed show today. And, of course, we got a lot going on. We're waiting for tonight when the NFL season starts. Now, I don't watch a lot of non-Eagles games. Uh-huh. I might check this out just to see what A.J. Brown looked like. I ain't going to watch the whole game. I know that.
1: I probably won't make it through the whole game just because I'm going to be tired. I'm going to have to go to bed at some point. But
0: yeah.
1: I am going to watch. You know, Super Bowl matchup should be interesting. These are, one of the teams is an NFC team, so you always want to keep an eye to see what the other NFC teams are looking like and what
0: right.
1: they're doing in case
0: right.
1: you got to face them. But, you know, it should be interesting. But, of course, we're both really salivating for this weekend.
0: Yeah, that's what we're waiting for.
1: Yeah.
0: That's what we're waiting for. And so, looking forward to going to the game when the Washington Commanders and Philadelphia Eagles face off. And I want to see what this offense is going to look like. So I'm going to get the first look.
1: Uh-huh.
0: You know what I mean? I'm looking forward to seeing it.
1: Now, are y'all tailgating? You going out there like 4 hours ahead of time and stuff?
0: No. Yeah, maybe we'll eat a cheesesteak, you know, before we go. You know what I mean? But I ain't doing all that.
1: Okay.
0: Man. Nope. I ain't got time. I just, you know, and I know Solomon don't want to do it. Now, we did a tailgate thing one time. I was working for another station, and the station was doing a tailgate. Me and my son, we the first, they told us to be there a certain time. We get there that time, and of course, the station ain't there. So we trying to hold this space. Oh, my God. It was crazy, man. So, nah.
1: It is a different type of fandom, that's for sure.
0: It really is. It's crazy. But I know you're going to be doing some tailgating probably later on in the season, right?
1: Oh, yeah, at some point I definitely plan on being out there. I'll probably be out there for, like, the Steelers game.
0: Okay.
1: It's a buddy that's a Steelers fan.
0: Uh-huh.
1: So, you know, so I got invited to that tailgate. So we'll see. It's going to depend on my mood because, you know, football season really determines my mood.
0: Yeah.
1: Like, you know, like the Cowboys lost, like, the day before. I ain't going to go to a tailgate.
0: Oh, man, I'm going to have to come in here and hear from Solomon.
1: Exactly. It's the worst. I hate when we play, like, Sunday nights because then I'm starting off my week with that.
0: Yeah.
1: Like, Monday morning, first time I have to hear about the Sunday night loss.
0: Yep. Yeah, it's bad. It's bad. It really does, man. It does something to your emotion.
1: Yeah.
0: You know what I mean? It's crazy stuff. I remember years ago, I think LaVita was pregnant. And the Sixers were in the playoffs. And she was like, I can't do it anymore. I can't. After this, no. Because, you know, it's just such an emotional roller coaster. Yeah. She got another person inside of her. She's like, nah, I'm good.
1: They're
0: I ain't doing this.
1: You're in early labor.
0: You know what I mean? Oh, my goodness. So we're looking forward to the season. Of course, we're looking forward to the weekend as well. Hope for Philly happening this weekend at the Pennypacker School at 1858 East Washington Lane. And that's from 11 to 3 on Saturday. Free food, free groceries, free haircuts. We're going to have employers out there, man. It's going to be music. DJ G Flow going to be on the ones and twos, and we are excited about all of that. Want to thank, of course, WURD for supporting it, and ShopRite always supporting what we do, working, of course, through the office of Councilman Anthony Phillips as well in that 9th district where we are, and looking forward, man, to just celebrating Pennypacker. We've been involved with that school for a long time, man, and this year is going to be our last year at that school doing this event, Faheem.
1: Well, it's going to be sad to see it go.
0: Yeah.
1: It's a nice location.
0: Absolutely, man. So we want to hear from you. We got a couple of minutes. You can give us a call, 215-634-8065. That, of course, the number you can call to get in on the conversation right here at WURD Radio. You can also weigh in on Facebook, which Deborah Dorn Carter is doing, and she's saying the right thing. You know what she said, Faheem? She said, Jalen Hurts is an awesome quarterback.
1: But y'all don't act like it.
0: I listen
1: to the sports guy. I'm like, man, that's crazy. You go to 2 Super Bowls and they still trying to determine your future.
0: Right. They talk about, yeah, well, this might be his last year. You know, I know Jalen, like, looking at these people like, y'all got to be crazy.
1: Meanwhile, you know, you got Josh Allen up in Buffalo, barely sniffs the playoffs every season. Yep. He's just contract extension after contract extension.
0: Yeah. And he's the greatest.
1: He's the prototype quarterback. Yeah. You want to model your quarterback after him, and he is a good quarterback statistically, but he hasn't done anything.
0: Hasn't won anything.
1: Yeah.
0: Hasn't won anything. Meanwhile, Jalen Hurts went to 1 Super Bowl, went to 2 Super Bowls, won one of them, was the MVP in the Super Bowl, should have been the MVP in the other one if they would have won. And it's like, come on, man. Come on, man. When they put up the 75 greatest players from the Super Bowl, Jalen Hurts was there.
1: Yeah.
0: Because he had two, I mean, just amazing games in the Super Bowl. It's like, at what point do you give him credit for doing his thing, man?
1: That's that black quarterback battle.
0: That's what
1: it
0: is. I
1: say the same thing. Even with my Cowboys, I always say, if Dak was actually able to get the Cowboys to the Super Bowl, even though the Cowboys haven't sniffed the Super Bowl in 30 years,
0: right.
1: If somehow he gets them to the Super Bowl, for Cowboy fans, it would mean nothing unless they win.
0: Yeah.
1: They wouldn't even give him credit for the fact that he broke a 30-year drought by getting to the Super Bowl. He would have to win or he's still garbage.
0: That's the Donovan McNabb story.
1: Yeah.
0: You know what I mean? That's the Donovan McNabb story right there. Great quarterback. You know, the best we've ever had statistically. And they got to NFC Championship games year after year after year. Got to the Super Bowl. Couldn't get them over the top, man. But, you know, and you have people now who are still, they're angry at Donovan McNabb. You know what I mean? Before him, what did you have?
1: Right. Like, I don't know if folks remember, but the Eagles kind of used to be a joke of a football team for a while.
0: They were bad.
1: Yeah.
0: They were bad. And that's why you have so many Cowboys fans in Philadelphia, because they cheered for the Cowboys because the Cowboys were winning and they were always on TV, and they just stopped cheering for the Eagles because the Eagles were terrible in the 70s. And so you get Ron Jaworski and Dick Vermeil, you get that regime, and then you get Jeffrey Lurie with his ownership and get Donovan McNabb in there and other black quarterbacks like Michael Vick. And others, and suddenly, you know, the Eagles are a perennial contender, and they remain that. But, you know, Donovan McNabb never got the credit, man. So it's always interesting, and we'll see what happens tonight. But that's going to do it for today's show. I want to thank everybody for tuning in. And, of course, I want to thank all of our guests, author Dante King, author of the recent book Diagnosing Whiteness and Anti-Blackness. Also want to thank Joshua Robinson. His book is The Playbook, The Hidden Forces Shaping Winners and Losers in the Modern NFL. Also want to thank Sharif El-Mekki for the Center for Black Educator Development, who joined us to talk about this charter school paying $4 million to settle claims that they rigged the school's admission lottery against black applicants. Of course, we also want to thank retired Temple journalism professor Lynn Washington Jr. And we want to thank all of our callers and listeners. We could not do it without you. And now, for producer Faheem Ghori and everyone here at WURD Radio, I am your host, Solomon Jones, saying stay tuned for the Midday Break Room and tune in tomorrow at 7 for more. 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
2: with Tiffany Bacon.
3: And a very good morning to you. Welcome to today's edition of the Midday Break Room. I'm Tiffany Bacon. Thank you so much for joining me on this Wednesday. I have to keep telling myself it is actually Wednesday. Yesterday, almost all day, I thought it was Monday. Nope, today is Wednesday. NFL kicks off. The season kicks off tonight. We're going to talk about it and a whole lot more. So come in and meet us by the water cooler. First and foremost, I got to say a big good morning and hello to super producer Niall. Hey, Niall, good morning.
4: Hey, good morning, Seth. Good morning. How are you doing today?
3: I'm breathing on schedule. How about you?
4: I am also breathing on schedule. Everything's working the way that it should, so it's definitely a blessing for all of that. So I'm grateful on this Wednesday morning. So
3: absolutely. Yeah, we got to just keep saying that. But anyway, yes, what do we have in store for you on the Midday Break Room? Well, we will start the show off with a conversation starter, find out what the clip of the day is in a matter of minutes. We're going to talk about some of the stories, top headlines that are happening around the world that we need to keep our eye on. That's coming up in this hour. Also, we have Power Politics. Since it's Wednesday, Power Politics is coming your way in the 11 o'clock hour. We thank Scribe Video Center for providing us with that content. Also, the new executive director of Mural Arts Philadelphia will be here so we can meet them and find out what Mural Arts has in store for the remainder of the year going into next year. We'll go back into time to find out what happened on this date throughout history. Some very interesting historical moments to note for sure. We have the Midday Mix coming your way so you can get up, get down, get funky, get loose, and maybe even relax, relate, and release. Stick around. That's coming up at 12 noon. And we have Kendall Lanise, the speaker and transformational coach, who will be here to talk about how you can reinvent yourself, especially during a particularly difficult time. Many people might need that conversation today. So those are just some of the things we have in store for you on today's Midday Break Room. But first, we're going to kick it off with super producer Niall and the clip of the day. So what is our featured conversation, sir?
4: Yeah, so this conversation, like I've done with a few of the clips of the day, we're going to start off with just a little bit of comedy from one of my favorite social media comedians, Kev Onstage. I'm sure you've heard of him. He's been very popular these last few years. And in this clip, he's talking about how us men need to conduct ourselves when we're hearing gossip from our women friends. And I thought it was very comical. So it's about a 1 minute clip, so I'm going to share it real quick, and then we can talk about it and after it concludes. So here we go.
3: All right, let's check out the clip of the day.
5: That girl is gender neutral when the tea is being spilt. 1000%. Listen, men, if you want to get the good tea, and I'm all in for the gossip, you got to hush. Let your masculinity go to the side, because you're ruining the vibe. Like, I ain't no girl, and now we off track. Angel, my good friend here, she was just spilling tea that was premium.
6: Piping hot.
5: Piping hot from the source. I was... Now she's like, now, girl, listen, I can't be like, Angel, I'm a man. Obviously, I'm a man. But right now, I got to focus on the tea. You focus on the masculinity, you missing out on the good tea. Just hush. And I had to learn this. Remember, this will give me some good tea. I was like, she was like, girl. I was like, girl, listen, what, girl? She was like, all right, I'm done with it. Now she ain't finished the story. Just let it rock. Okay? You'll be a man, be a man. Oh, man. And now you're missing out on the good stuff. The grade A quality Lipton.
3: He hit you with the Lipton, not the Celestial Seasonings.
4: I know. It was, yeah.
3: Hit you with that Lipton. Oh, my. First and foremost, let's just say I love Kevin on stage. He is top tier funny. He really is. And
4: very much so.
3: I appreciate his commentary. I appreciate his comedy. It's quite hilarious. So, big ups on him. But I want to start with you as the man in the room. How do you feel about that when you're around women friends or family members and they're spilling piping hot tea? Do you skedaddle or do you listen quietly?
4: So kind of like what you know, Kev like was saying, like, you know, when a girl starts to get to, like, when they're in their flow state, they start telling a story, get all excited, they're like, well, girl, I, and it's just like, I'm not your girlfriend, I'm your male friend. But at the same time, I understand that they made that might disrupt the whole flow state of the conversation, and now she in a whole different mood, and now she don't even want to tell like the rest of the story anymore, because like I quote unquote killed the vibe, or you know what I mean? So it's like I had to learn, like, you know, for multiple years, it's like, all right, just like just let them talk, they don't mean nothing by it, just let them finish their story, then we can reconvene after. So but yeah, I mean, that has happened to me a few times, and I had to interject, and I was like, all right, hold up, like, I'm not, I mean, but it's just like, I know that they're just like really comfortable, and they're just, you know, trying to get their, you know, their story out. So, but yeah, so I do think there is a whole lot of truth to that. So, yeah, I think he really hit it right on the head. I saw the video. I'm like, wow. It's like, I feel like a lot of men, have gone through at least a version of that at some point within their lives. So, but yeah, I thought he shared it in a very comical way. And, yeah, I think Tiff really gonna like this one, so yeah.
3: I mean, listen, I haven't shared a lot of gossip around my guy friends lately, honestly. But there's something to just, if you're in a space filled with women, just be quiet for a minute. just be quiet,
4: right?
3: Just be quiet. Let us do our thing. Let us get it out. Let us say our thing. If we're doing that in front of you, yeah, we feel comfortable. And the minute we don't, there's a whole lot you're not going to hear henceforth.
4: Understandable. Understood.
3: Let the women talk. And ladies, sometimes you just need to let the men talk, because you learn a lot when the lips are together.
4: And then, like, kind of like on like the flip side, like, I'll be talking to some of my woman friends about something, and then like I'll be like, bro, you ain't, yo, bro. Then I'm like calling her bro, but it's just like I don't realize it. I'm just like talking, but it's just like it just
3: becomes a gender neutral thing, just like with a girl.
4: Right.
3: Like, you know, y'all will get more offended if we just slip up and say girl. Y'all get more offended quicker than if somebody says bro. Now that's also very generational, because I'm more likely to say dude
4: really
3: than bro.
4: Interesting.
3: Although okay. I have utilized bro recently, because that's the lingo, and I'm aware when I use it, I'm aware that I'm participating in the lingo, the modern day. But I'm from the 80s, so it's dude. Like I'm heavy on the dude.
4: So like, did like people not say bro in the 80s? Was that just not a thing?
3: Not like that. No.
4: Interesting. Okay.
3: I mean,
4: not really.
3: Not like the way. Not as much as I hear it now. Not like
4: Got
3: that.
4: You. Okay.
3: Like.
4: Understand. I mean, like,
3: we said other thing. You know, depending on where you are.
4: Oh man. Wait, so like, what's some like slang that you had grew up with that's not really like said much now?
3: Homeboy. Homie.
4: I mean, people still be saying homie from like, I mean, it's not as,
3: I don't hear homie like I used to hear homie. Yo, what's up, Holmes? What's up, Holmes?
4: Well, Holmes, yeah, all right. Yeah. I don't
3: Holmes,
4: be saying
3: homie,
4: that.
3: Homeboy. If you're being real silly, home skillet, but
4: yeah, that's like, yeah,
3: that's extra
4: home skillet biscuit.
3: Yeah.
4: I feel you. Yeah, you don't really hear much of that.
3: Dude,
4: I mean, I feel like people still be saying dude from like time to, I feel like it really it really depends on like who you talk to, but
3: true.
4: Yeah,
3: mm-hmm. But not as much, like you hear bro way more,
4: that's a fact,
3: than you hear dude or homie or
4: I feel you. Yeah. I definitely do think it's a generational thing. But yeah, it's just like when you with like one of your homegirls and it's like, yo, you won't believe what happened at work, or you won't believe what happened when I was at X, Y, and Z. It's like you just get into this flow state and it's just like you just subconsciously a bro will just slip out like, yo, bro, that's not even a full joint, because listen, like they had, like it's just right. You know, you just get into your bag real quick and everything just be flowing. So so I had to understand that, like on the flip side, I know women experience the same thing, and maybe a girl will slip out, and it kind of like what Kev was saying, it's like that masculinity and you will be like, oh, hold up, like I ain't, you mean I'm not that,
3: why does it need to be that fragile, that like,
4: so
3: when
4: you're
3: someone
4: right,
3: says that, why is it automatically, oh, you're calling me a girl, like why is it no, we're not,
4: I don't know, like I just think that's just like a whole man thing. But I just feel like, you know, with like time over the years, like I had to learn that, all right, like it's like they don't mean it like that, so I just need to, you know, just let my guard down and just, you know, you mean, but I had to learn that, like, but like initially, especially like when you're a teenager, when you're early in college, it's just like, whoa, like I ain't, nah. But it's just as you get older, it's just like, all right, I'm gonna just let her tell her story, just, you know, let her get it out, you know what I'm saying, and just let her talk, you know what I mean,
3: let her talk, yes. Stop being so sensitive. Ain't talking Absolutely. About your masculinity. It's an exclamation. Let's go to the comments. Our regulars are already in the comments. What's up? We're starting off on the light foot. Starting off with the clip of the day. Keeping things light because, you know, it's going to get deeper as we get deeper into the program. When we start talking about news stories, it's going to get heavy quick. Mm-hmm. Yvette says, girl, it's more of an exclamation of severity. Girl, yes. It has nothing to do with we're questioning your masculinity, my God, today. Also, Kim says, good morning, Midday Break Room, Tiffany, Nile, and Word listeners at the water cooler listening and smiling. Amen. Thank you, Kim. We appreciate you there. Joey Dixon says, peace. What's up, Joey? Good morning to you. Yvette says, my grandchildren bruh me to death. That's the other one. So now it's bro, but we were saying bruh. Like, bruh, I heard a lot. And then bruh became bro.
4: Interesting.
3: Yeah, I'd be like, bruh. Bruh. Bruh.
4: Oh, well, yeah. I guess it really just depends on, like, who you talk to. And everybody has, like, their own dialect or slang that they be using. So
3: there's so many generations now. Okay, so for boomers and any silent generational people listening, what was your slang? What was the slang of your youth? And do you still use it today? I already admit it. I still say, dude, that's such an 80s, late 70s, definitely 80s, dude. For a hot second in the early 80s, oh, and my mom hated it. For a hot second, I was on my Valley Girl. Oh my God, gave me with a spoon. That lasted for literally a hot second because my mother was like, absolutely not in this North Philly house. Are you talking like Fast Times at Ridgemont High? Man, back it up.
4: She said, no, you from North. We don't, I mean,
3: what are you talking about?
4: We don't be doing all that.
3: Gag you with a what? Oh, absolutely not.
4: Moms was setting that down quick.
3: That was a brief moment in my history.
4: Expeditiously.
3: Ain't no Valley Girl up in this house. But yeah, I'm curious. What was the slang of your day? Do you still use it? Post it up in the chat or you can give us a call. We're starting off with light work before we get into the heavy news of the day. Over here at the water cooler. Good morning, Miss Shirley. She says good morning to us all. Hey, Miss Shirley. Also, Joanne is in the chat. Hey, Miss Joanne. She says good morning, Tiffany, Nile, Word family, guests, and listeners. Absolutely. Miss Kim says, bro is now everybody's title and name. That's right. Gender, not necessary for that. It is everybody, bro. Everybody's bro. Elders are bro. The babies are bro. Everybody, bro. Everybody, bro. I am interested in how that came about. Like, I'm so interested in language and how we acquired certain slang. I have learned over time the origins of Philly's John. Now, everybody is John now. Everybody uses John, which is slightly annoying as a native Philadelphian. Like, okay, now everybody using John. From what I learned and remember, it was our version of saying that's the joint, right? Something is the joint, and for us it became John. Origin story. But I'm very curious about the origin story of different slang that became super duper popular. All right. Do we have a call?
4: No.
3: Okay. I thought we did. Good morning, Miss Phyllis. Hey, good morning to you. She says good morning to Tiffany Nile. Word family, enjoy your day. Be happy and blessed. Amen. I appreciate it. All right, y'all. Meet us at the water cooler. We're going to talk about some of the top news stories of the day. Mrs. Denise Clay Murray will be joining us on the line in a matter of minutes. Stick around. We'll be right back after this.
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3: And welcome back. This is the Midday Break Room here on WURD. Come on over and meet us at the water cooler. We have a lot to talk about today. I'm Tiffany Bacon. Thank you so much for joining me. I want to welcome into the program the sister with the news we can use, Mrs. Denise Clay Murray. Hey, Denise, good morning.
5: Good morning. How are you?
3: Breathing on schedule. Before we get into the heavier stuff, we started off with a light topic, which developed into me asking folks, what was the slang of their day? What were the things that you said, especially when you were in your teens and early 20s, and do you still use that language today? Before I ask you, Denise, I want to get to a couple of comments. Jeff, who's in the chat, says, what's happening, fam? We used my man, yes, bruh, and brother. I can't stand bro. Especially when young women talk to each other. I think bro came from our light-skinned brother from another mother. And he gives the laugh emojis. All right. Yes, I do remember a lot of folks saying my man or bruh, like I mentioned before. Yes, lots of bruh. Miss Cynthia says, good day, everyone. As always, other ethnicities have picked up our slang when that happens. Yes, ma'am. I was talking about the way that John has now made it throughout the world. And it's like, I like that it was a Philly thing. Slang, ma'am, you.
5: I'm old. My slang has like gone through several iterations. when I was a kid, you know, there was slang we used in, which I can't remember off the top of my head right now. That was in the 50s. But I think that the one that I still continue to use is whose man's is this?
3: Is who?
5: Whose man's is it?
3: Oh, yo, whose man's is this? Oh, that's a whole phrase. Yeah, yo, who's?
5: Yes, I find my.
3: Is this your bull? Is this your bull? Whose man's is this? Is classic. Man, you know? That's classic. Yeah. I've said that a couple times. Yo, whose man's is this? come get your man's in them. Come get your man's in them. I feel like that every time we open a paper or an app that provides us with news. Come get your man.
5: or all your men's, because, I mean, I find myself saying that in City Hall a lot.
3: My God, today. So let's start there. Who is top tier on the list of whose man's is this for news stories for today?
5: Well, probably it would be more like whose kids is this? Because apparently young people decide they're going to go to City Hall and wild out. And that hadn't been done in a while. But over the weekend, you had two instances, I think it was Saturday and Sunday, where young people were arrested for, like, massing on Dilworth Plaza. Now, you know, under the First Amendment, you're allowed to gather because that's freedom of speech. You're allowed to do that. Mm-hmm. What you are not allowed to do is start fighting when you all get together. And that's why people were getting arrested. But, you know, my guess is, and I'm, ironically enough, I am on my way to City Hall right now. My guess is that as council starts its session next week, next Thursday, you can catch that here on WURD, starting at 10 o'clock. That's going to come up because usually when a group of kids gets together and new TV cameras get involved, that usually leads to some form of legislation or at least a discussion of legislation. Especially when you look at the fact that gun violence in the city has been low for, you know, the last 2 years in every place but one. And that one section where gun violence is still a real issue is among young people. So my guess is that is going to be among the topics that come up for discussion in this year's council session.
3: Okay. Definitely got to listen out for that. Don't forget. So this is the last week that the Midday Break Room will extend to Thursday, because next week, as you mentioned, City Council is back in session. You'll be able to hear the sessions hosted by the one and only Mrs. Denise Clay Murray. That starts at 10 a.m. beginning next Thursday, September 17th. Definitely tune in. Also, in national news, Smithsonian Secretary Lonnie Bunch resigns amid attacks from the Trump administration. Let's talk about this.
5: Well, let's face it, from the moment that Trump 2.0, this time it personal, got started, Bunch was one of the people whose head was on the chopping block, because he ran the Smithsonian, and the Smithsonian has become a much more inclusive place in terms of the museums of the Smithsonian, in terms of telling the story of America as it actually happened,
3: right,
5: not as people would like to be to think it happened. Right. And Trump's restoring sanity to history executive order, which, will probably, go the way of the dodo the minute he is no longer president. I guess Lonnie Bunch just got to the point where he was tired of getting attacked on an almost daily basis, to the point where the museums now have signs, in front of them saying that this is not the history we want you to know, or something to that effect. So, he probably decided that he had enough of that. But one thing that was interesting, because I read the Smithsonian's press release announcing that he was leaving, and one of the things that he pointed out is that while he was leaving the Smithsonian, he was not leaving the job of making sure that America's history is chronicled accurately.
3: Right.
5: So my guess is that while he won't be, doing it through the Smithsonian anymore, because at the end of the year he's leaving, him, like a whole lot of other people that have been dismissed from, government for this particular administration, they're probably, he's probably going to be doing the kinds of things where once the current administration no longer exists, they can restore things to where they were beforehand. There's probably going to be a lot of that in Washington, because, when you look at just some of the things the Trump administration has done or is proposing to do, my personal favorite being this arch that he wants to build in his own memory, because, and he was accurate when he told it to CNN, no one was going to build any memorial to him. When you look at all of this stuff, it makes sense that, there's going to be, whoever becomes the next president, they're going to easily spend their first 2 or 3 years just cleaning up what's becoming a more and more substantial mess as we go on.
3: Right. The news is heartbreaking. I am looking at a quote that Lonnie Bunch gave to ABC News. He said, "I have fought for as long as I can. I love this country and I love the Smithsonian, and I will always work to defend our more perfect union." That is a quote that he gave to ABC News. And speaking of museum news, there was a protest happening yesterday. Citizens wanting to save the Academy of Natural Sciences. We learned last week that it is planning to shut its doors at the end of this month. Updates on that, because that is an equally sad story happening right here in our own backyard.
5: You got to work real hard to make a 200-year-old museum close.
3: And not even quite. It's almost 200. It's 2 years short of being 200 years old.
5: Yes, you got to work really hard to make an institution like that close. You got to really put effort into hardly mismanaging it for it to close. And, you know, let's be honest here. While everyone is coming to the city and saying, hey, city, you should do something, and you're right, the city probably should do something, but this is Drexel Museum. Drexel University, you know, took over the museum a few years ago. And there's been an agreement negotiated to keep the actual work of the Academy of Natural Sciences going, and just to close the museum and move the exhibits elsewhere. No one knows where yet. And it'll be interesting to see how you get the dinosaur exhibit that has literally been there for as long as I can remember, and I'm 16 years old, out of that building and move somewhere else. Yeah. But, you know, when Drexel took it over, it was already having, the university was already having financial problems. And the financial problems have gotten worse. Drexel is somewhere in the neighborhood of $40 million in debt right now. And because of that, they probably couldn't keep it open despite the fact that it really doesn't cost much to keep it open. But museums are more than just how much you spend on tickets. It's reviving the exhibit. It's making sure that, you know, certain things are running well.
3: Yeah.
5: And it's really sad and it's very unfortunate that this museum that, you know, has been, I mean, everybody has done at least one field trip to the Academy of Natural Science.
3: Yeah.
5: I mean, that was sixth grade science field trip. Growing up. But that's sad, but, you know, folks are trying to see what they can do to keep it open. And seeing as it closes on September 30th, that's the last day that you can go to the Academy of Natural Sciences. I wish them luck with that.
3: Yeah. Yeah, absolutely. So listen, in the meantime, we are going to take a break in just a few moments. If you have any comments on our news stories of the day or the lightweight conversation we had at the beginning when we first stood at the water cooler at 10 a.m., we were talking about the slang of your time when you were a young whippersnapper. What were the words you were saying, you and your friends? What was the slang y'all were using? And do you still use it? You can give us a call. Share that or any comments about current news, 215-634-8065. You can also post your comments on our Facebook page. Our very own Vincent, in a response to an earlier comment, Vincent was like, "You don't hate on the light skin." Sorry, Vincent. What's up, sir? Also, Harry says, "Good morning, fam." Hey, fam. Good morning to you. That's another one. Kim says, another way we used to address people was fam. Yep. What up, fam? Was very popular in the early 2000s. Agree. Also, Harry says, President Fry should have never took over the museum. Yeah, Harry, that's basically some of the stuff that Denise is going through. In sharing the story about the Academy of Natural Sciences, they did have a rally yesterday in front of the museum. Very, very, very sad state of affairs. All right, we are going to switch gears to talk about sports. Going to bring super producer Nyla.

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0: Thanks, Solomon. 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First-time caller? Great. 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
0: on WURD. And welcome back. This is the Midday Break Room here on WURD. I'm Tiffany Bacon. Pardon me. Come on over. Let me get it together. Sorry about that. I don't know what came over me. Come on over to the water cooler and meet us as we are talking about culture and current events. The culture part of the conversation is about slang. The slang you used as a youngster. What was it? Do you still use it now? And also, the current events part. We're talking about the news of the day. Have a comment, have a question, feel free to reach out, 215-634-8065. Or you can post your comments on our Facebook page. We have Mrs. Denise Clay Murray on the line. We are going to take a call. We have a caller on line one, Falami, calling in from South Philadelphia. Good morning. You're live on air.
12: Peace.
0: Yes, peace. How are you?
12: All right. This is Falami. How are you, Tiffany?
0: I am breathing on schedule. Thank
12: That's
0: you so much.
12: Right. Mm-hmm. And get you some water when you get a chance.
0: Amen. Yes.
12: It's hard work being as good as you are.
0: I appreciate you.
12: I want to say swag. And it was used in the late 60s and the early 70s. And it would be different from now. I was surprised to have it come up again now because, well, I know words do recur. Mm-hmm. So it was swag. It was like, stop swagging on me, or so-and-so swagging on the other person, or you're copying off of

0: somebody or you're imitating somebody. So when I saw it come back around, I said, it's nothing new under the sun. But now it's in a positive way, like if you get gear or you get perks or something, you have swag. But it would be a term in North Philadelphia around the late 1960s and the early 70s. It would be like, so-and-so is just swagging off so-and-so. We already seen that before. So that's the word. And it's an interesting topic you have up. And also, I enjoyed the Labor Day mix.
1: Okay.
0: I listened most of the day.
1: Yes.
0: And just like I enjoyed you all down at the winery, I went down there for you all. We're talking about the five spot and the wrap and all of that stuff.
1: Yes.
0: You're doing an excellent job. I love it. And if you ever want to pick another topic again, like you were doing the French thing.
1: Yes.
0: You know, if you could choose somebody just get to put us down with some Swahili. I'd
1: love
0: that.
1: Yes.
0: All right.
1: I'm actually looking for a teacher for other languages as well. So thank you for that. I appreciate that very much.
0: And now is all that.
1: Yes, he is. Yes, he is. Thank you, Falami.
0: Tutanana.
1: All right. Same to you. Thank you so much. I appreciate that. I love that. I love learning new things, and I did not know about the use of swag in North Philly, specifically in the 60s and 70s. You swagging on somebody. We need to bring that meeting back, too. I love that. Thank you so much for sharing that bit of info. All right, Mrs. Denise Clay Murray. Another eagle has landed for the last time. Brandon Graham announced his official retiring from the Philadelphia Eagles from the NFL. Updates, info, what have you?
2: Well, he kind of made news with it because they were having an event at the Eagles training facility, which I think is called Thomas Jefferson something now.
1: Okay.
2: It's no longer Nova Air.
1: Okay.
2: And they were having an event, and they asked him, because he came in a suit, not his football uniform, and said that he was retiring. Which makes sense. I mean, let's be honest. Brandon Graham has accomplished a lot.
1: Yes.
2: He went from being a first-round pick that a lot of folks didn't think would do a whole lot, and became not only a good player on the team, but kind of the team's emotional center on defense. So, and he's got his two rings, and he'll probably have a job either in the Eagles home office.
1: Mm-hmm.
2: I personally am hoping that the folks at WIP, in one of their rare moments of making good sense, will actually give him a job doing radio commentary.
1: Yeah.
2: If you're, you know, if for Brandon Graham to talk about football, I would sit and listen.
1: Yeah, absolutely. I would as well. I think he would be great as a commentator. So hopefully that becomes part of his next chapter. Whatever the next chapter will be, I can't wait to see it. People are definitely going to switch back to our culture conversation. The culture part of the conversation today is, what slang did you use as a youngster, and do you still use it today? Saw a couple of people post, including Miss Jennifer. I'm trying to post your comment, Miss Jennifer. It won't let me. Here we go. Miss Jennifer says, I still use, that was whack. Me too. Whack. The word whack. I still say whack. And I also, and everybody in the office hears me say often, sucker MC. I say things are a sucker MC. You a sucker MC for that. But that might just be me, but I say that. I often say whack. Yes. And Jennifer says I use John. She says, and John. She uses whack and John today. Kim says, girly pop. I never heard that, Miss Kim. Ever in my natural life have I heard girly pop. She says, girly pop, Miss Ma'am. Absolutely still say Miss Ma'am. And Brody. Yes, you Brodian. Yes, say that all the time. Maybe not all the time. Harry says he uses goofy, as in these goofy kids. Sorry, Harry, I see you. All right, so back to the current events. What are the top three stories we really need to keep our eye on, whether it's national or local?
2: Well, another local story that happened over the weekend folks might not have caught. Johnny Dot is out of jail.
1: I did see that.
2: John Doherty got a pardon from the Trump administration over the weekend. He was released. Mm-hmm. And in a way, I'm not upset about that one, really.
1: Okay.
2: Because when he got locked up for various financial misdealings, he was taking care of his gravely ill wife. Mm. He was her lone caretaker, which is why he kind of dragged out the court experience for as long as he could.
1: Mm-hmm.
2: But he's out now so he can continue taking care of her. It's just the Trump administration does nothing for anyone without there being a price exact.
1: Mm.
2: And it's going to be interesting to see if Johnny Doc is going to be asked to give for this cause.
1: Mm.
2: And whether or not he's going to give it, because let's face it, part of the reason why he ended up getting locked up for what he did was because of his, there was some, you know, non-sharing of the wealth going on.
1: Right.
2: So, you know, while, you know, that's interesting that he got out, you know, it'll be interesting to see what he had to do to get it.
1: Right. Right. Okay, so that's story one. Story two.
2: Story two is Red October. The Phillies are probably going to be going to the playoffs. You don't know if they're going to be the NL East champ or they're going to be the wild card,
1: mm-hmm.
2: first or second wild card. But the reason why that's important is because, let's face it, part of the reason why people, you know, flock to Philadelphia in droves this year,
1: mm-hmm.
2: was because of all of the different events going on. And these events make money for the city.
1: Right.
2: And because of that, you know, we should all be hoping that they get the first wild card slot, because the wild card game will be played at Citizens Bank Park. And when you look at all of the stuff that the city needs, we could use some more money.
1: Mm-hmm. Yeah, absolutely. All right, we are running tight on time. What is the third story you believe we need to keep our eye on right now?
2: Well, you should keep your eye on the school district for a couple of reasons.
1: Mm-hmm.
2: One, council, as I said, is going back into session next Thursday. And you have folks that are still very angry,
1: mm-hmm.
2: about the fact that they're proposing to close 17 schools.
1: Mm-hmm.
2: And, you know, so that's going to end up being discussed. And actually, I have like a 3A that's connected to that tangentially.
1: Mm-hmm.
2: Sherelle Parker, who is running, the current mayor of Philadelphia, who has already said she's running for re-election,
1: mm-hmm.
2: got something that no one thought she was really going to get this early. And mm-hmm. that is an opponent.
1: Yeah.
2: A young lady announced, the former head of youth engagement, pulling up her name right now,
1: mm-hmm.
2: announced that she will be running for running against Sherelle Parker as mayor.
1: Right.
2: And what makes this interesting is, you know, this is someone who, I mean, if she wins, she will probably be, you know, among the young mayors that we have here, you know, around the country.
1: Mm-hmm.
2: But with the exception of her work in city government, you know, no one knows if she's got the kind of experience necessary to do this.
1: Right.
2: But she's going to run. And she's announcing officially on Saturday.
1: Mm-hmm. And I'm sorry, Denise, you are being drowned out by your background sound, so I'm going to have to cut you there. We will continue that story a little bit later on. I want to say thank you for giving us those top three stories we need to keep our eye on. We will continue to talk about that and many more current events when we return. But when we come right back from break, it is time for Power Podcast. politics, power politics, focusing on the story of Johnny Hobbs Jr. That is coming up right after this.
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4: My name is Dr. Naomi Johnson Booker. I am a role model in this city, having served for the last 50 years since 1967 in education. I was born in Philadelphia, dealing with the School District of Philadelphia as a charter leader. Has been a challenge. I taught in the School District of Philadelphia for 30 years. I left the district having gotten to the position of a regional superintendent. I didn't feel that they were doing what was right for children. As a young child, watching my mother, she was very active. My mother took me to the March of Washington, and I was 16 and a half years old, 17. When I went to girls' high, it was mostly white. I traveled to Spelman College. When I got to Spelman, and I was faced with being in an all-black situation, it was a sense of me trying to grow from within. The spirit kind of got to me. When I came back to Philadelphia, there was a sense of, yes, I must make a difference here. When I got home, there was the murder of Dr. King. At that time, it was my first year teaching. I knew that I could not stand by. And I went to my principal and said, I am done, because I am really about us African-Americans making sure that we have a place in this country that understands that without us, you wouldn't have this country. That was my walk. And to this day, it is still my walk. Global Leadership Academy that I have at 46 in Girard is the flagship school. And then that school was 10 years old when they asked me to go over and do Global Leadership Academy Southwest with the staff that was there. The kids were awful because of how they were treated. My children live in a 10-block radius. If I can move them out of their 10-block radius and give them opportunities and experiences, then they will see from a different lens. We have gone as far as Ghana. We've gone to China. We've gone to Kenya. Helping them see global experiences will certainly change the light bulb that goes on in their lives. When they come back to us and I see here they are as adults who have finished college, who are making a difference on the world, it's nothing like it. There's no check, no money, no nothing.
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4: Hello and welcome to Power Politics, Scribe Video Center's oral history project exploring strategies for Black and Puerto Rican political empowerment in the city of Philadelphia. I'm Nicholas Steptoe, an oral history conductor for the project. We hope these oral histories will provide insight that might inform the continuing struggle for Black, Latinx, and other marginalized peoples' empowerment in the city and beyond. This is the fifth and final part of an interview with the prolific actor, director, and educator, Johnny Hobbs Jr. Mr. Hobbs discusses what it was like growing up during the Civil Rights Movement and remembers the 1964 Columbia Avenue uprising in North Philadelphia. He talks about the Black Power Movement alongside the Black Arts Movement and how they contributed to his understanding of what it means to be Black in this country. Mr. Hobbs considers what it means to tell stories from his community and the impact it has to put those stories on stage. Finally, Mr. Hobbs closes his interview by meditating on the future of his career in the theater and how crucial it is to dream. The interview took place on August 8, 2024, and was conducted by Alan Jang, a senior at the University of Pennsylvania. Joseph P. Blake served as a journalist mentor. And now, the final part of an interview with Johnny Hobbs Jr.

0: actually wanted to talk a little bit about the civil rights movement and what it was like during that period of time when you actually mentioned being enlisted and being actually away for part of that. What was that environment like, and what was your role in any?
1: Well, when I think about the civil rights movement, for me, there was actually a riot in North Philly called the Columbia Avenue Riots, and this happened, I think, was this 64? I think it was the Columbia Avenue Riots. And I don't know if I was really as connected with my civil rights as much as I am now. In all probability, I probably wasn't. But I began to sort of see people, Martin Luther King, of course, Malcolm X, who were showing me these different parallels and these different aspects of my civil rights. Martin Luther King was about, you know, positive action and understanding who you are as a Christian and that kind of thing. And Malcolm X was saying, you know, you got to fight for it. You know, this is we're not colored anymore. We're black now. You know, we've been Negro, we've been colored, we've been this. We don't know what we're gonna be next week. But these two examinations got me into thinking about who I am as a black man, who I am as a what it meant for me to be black. And of course, in the passing of the civil rights movement, the passing of these different things that politically that began to affect my life, began to experience what it felt like and what it was, how I was defining myself as a black man, as a black person in this country. I learned a lot of that in the military, of course. I saw a lot of that in the military, and I saw a lot of that. I see a lot of that every day in everyday life in Philadelphia. And Philadelphia was a haven for the Black Power movement. It was a haven for haven for people understanding, because there were a lot of when I think about the churches, a lot of different churches, the Church of the Advocate that was creating, that was really interested in developing the Black Power perspective, and the Black Power movement and the arts movement ran parallel with each other. So people are interested in continuing to be black, and also the artists from the Harlem Renaissance, Langston Hughes and County Cullen, all those guys were doing some wonderful things that were really bringing us up and really making us understand the space that we took up as black people in this country.
0: And personally, you've mentioned in an earlier interview about Malcolm X. Is there any other ways that this movement, especially, you said it's parallel between Black Power and arts. Mm-hmm. How does this impact the way that you've chosen roles to act, or the way that you act and what you like to do with that?
1: I've always wanted to... I've always had a strong sense about... really portraying the positive aspects of black people. We always say the Freedom Theater. We said, my mother was not a hooker or a drug addict, so we don't want to see that. Now, we know we got to tell a full story, but we were really hell-bent on positive aspects, positive images, people about something, stories about something, and not just the pimp and not just the drug dealer and not just the prostitute, because we could see that all the time. But we were interested in developing positive images, so we wrote stories that way. We wrote one at a time that way. We talked about the positive aspects of growing up in the black neighborhood. There was one time that a person would come down to Freedom Theater, and it was in the paper the next day or the next couple of days. They said the play was wonderful, but the neighborhood, ... saying that the neighborhood was not to be admired, but the play was great. The work they did was great, but the play was, the neighborhood was not good. Mm-hmm. So we always wanted to change that, Yeah.
0: You mentioned your neighborhood growing up being classified as the ghetto and not matching
1: the inner city, right.
0: How do you see that being influential on your own personal neighborhood and community, or has it remained similar? What is kind of
1: you learn to understand the value of things. You know, you have a real strong value judgment. So anything that's, if it's yours, if you own it, you take care of it. My house, my little North Philadelphia neighborhood, we had block parties. We would paint the curtains white. I would use Ajax to clean out marble steps. If I got popsicle juice on the steps, my mother would have that. She said, get the bucket, get the Ajax, clean it up, you know, clean out the vestibule. Whatever that is, you take pride in it. And you hang your curtains up, you know, there's hope behind those curtains. You know, there's hope there. This clean area. And we used to do that all the time. So, and I still continue to do that to this day. I'm going to take pride in my car, take pride in my house, take pride in picking up paper on the street. You know, I see a lot of young kids and they don't do that. They throw stuff all over the place. They sit on your grass. I think it's played out that way. Yeah, so some small measure that I'm trying to make a contribution to keep things as nice as they can be. You know, it's not going to be here forever. You're not going to be here forever, but take care of it while it's here. Small, but significant, you know.
2: Did you ever, could you expand a little bit on block parties? Could you kind of walk past that one? It was a significant event.
1: Very significant event that happened on those Saturdays. The cars would move to the other side of the street, I think. And in those days, we didn't get big rubber houses and people was not big bounce houses and people were not some lady down the street was cooking up some hot dogs. And we would, in those days, somehow they took us to the baseball game. So that was the days that we were walking to Connie Mack Stadium, 22nd Lehigh. And we would get a chance to walk to the baseball game with Mr. King down the street. But the street had to be spotless before we did anything. We would get our paint out and paint the curbs white and sweep it down and get your little bucket out there and everybody would do their steps. It was pride. It was a moment of pride. And I would look forward to that. And it wasn't a lot of music being played. No, a lot of times they have music playing in these big bounce houses. They left the street up forever. But we got out and cleaned the street, man. And that was just a practice that we continued throughout the time that we were there on that Lower Yuba Street. Yeah. Block parties.
2: Terry Hill was a party so much as it was an opportunity to clean.
1: That's right. It really was not a party.
2: It was a little food, maybe gave you a couple of apples on you. Somebody even
1: That's right. That's right.
2: But other than that, that's right. Really wasn't.
1: That's right. And I remember the man down the street, Mr. King, he was significant to me because he was a mason. Mm-hmm. And we used to see him dressed in his aprons and stuff. But he was a little short guy. But he was very active about getting the paint. You know, he would get the paint buckets out. And he would. He was a mason. He was very important to us. And he would take us to the baseball game. And I would go to the baseball game, sit on the bleachers in Connie Mack Stadium and watch the baseball game, you know. Yeah.
2: Are you still in Philadelphia?
1: Yeah. Mm-hmm. I'm in Mount Airy now. Mm-hmm. Yeah. Yeah. We've been there for a while. We live with my mother-in-law. My wife and I moved in with my mother-in-law. And my son was at 8 or 9. Mm-hmm. My son's now 42. Hold on. Yeah, he's like 42. He's married, California. And he's a filmmaker, dancer. And we take care of her mother. Mm-hmm. Her mother is in the deepest throes of dementia. She's totally bedridden. She hasn't spoken since 2015. She's 93. She is actually highly respected school system. Dr. Florence Scott, she was actually after she retired from the school system, she was an elementary school principal and stuff, but after she retired from the school system, she was the commissioner of records in the Wilson Good administration. Mm. She was his commissioner of records. So we take care of her every day, and we take care of her father, who lives in a different part of the city. He's 96. former policeman and still packs has a historian and everything. Mm-hmm. Yeah, so that's what we do every day.
2: And you still continue to have a lot on your plate.
1: It's not easy. So these jobs that come across, we have to pick up with a scalpel. We have to pick and choose, because I know that I'll be going to rehearsal in December. So my wife knows that, so we'll get ready for that. We'll maybe get some extra help to come in and help, because I'll be leaving in the morning. And so, so we have to prepare for that kind of activity when I do that. I go to rehearsal December, I'm just talking.
0: No, good. You mentioned now it's changing, like you're still acting and you acted for a very long time. How's your identity changed with being an actor for so long? I wonder if there's a way that you perceive yourself as an actor and how that's shifted over the years.
1: I think what I've done the most is understand what being a professional is about. Professionalism to me has nothing to do with how much money you make. It has everything to do with how you approach your attitude and your how you connect with your work, how you take it in, how you use it, how you share it. And I think I've walked away with the most. It has nothing to do with money, has nothing to do with fame, has everything to do with how you apply, how you craft, how you study. I still right now stay at 2 o'clock every night. Going over these lines. Every night. Every single night. 2 o'clock. Because when I go to this rehearsal this particular time, I want to be off book. I want to be off. I don't want to have to be having a script in my head. I want to be off book. So every night, 2 o'clock, because that's when we have to kind of finish my mother-in-law, get her set, and I'm downstairs in the script reading. And I know it because I did the play 10 years ago. I did this play 10 years ago, but 10 years ago was 10 years ago.
2: That's driving.
1: Yeah, 10 years ago was 10 years ago. And now it's a different time. So I just want to, and you know, lines, developing and studying lines, there are the elements that go through. There's a time that you know the lines, yes. But you know, then the time that we all want to reach as actors is when you become unconscious, when your lines become unconscious. And that's a hard place to get to, when they become unconscious, like I'm talking right now. I don't know what I'm going to say next, right? I want the lines to be like that, too. Mm-hmm. I'm listening, I'm unconsciously connected, and they're just living through me. You know, I want to be like that when I'm going to rehearsal. So we'll see. it's an experiment, you know. You're always discovering, so we'll see. But that's what I'm trying to do. That's what I'm trying to get to.
2: We've covered a lot.
0: I think we've covered most of it. I think the last question would be, what do you see for the future years to come? And
1: the future?
0: And, yeah, the future. What do you see as things that you would like to happen, or things that you would like to still do? Mm-hmm. And
1: I want to act as long as I can. And I think that's going to become challenging as we go on. You know, it's just a real thing. So I'll have to be honest when that happens. I've had a little bit of it happen when I did a couple years ago. I did Thurgood, mm-hmm. Thurgood Marshall. That's one. I had a couple of anxiety moments with that. Mm-hmm. Couple, but that's 85 minutes of you just talking. It's very challenging. I think Brian did it too. Mm-hmm. Brian did it someplace, but I did it to Paul. And man, it was quite a challenge. But I want to continue to be able to tell these stories as long as I can. And then when I can't do that, then I'll just pull away from that, and maybe I'll, I'm not a writer, maybe I'll record myself talking to a tape, or I'm not sure, but I want to be artistic in some way. I want to be expressing something. So I hope that I'll, and I hope that people will be interested in hearing it, whatever I have to say. But I want to continue to tell stories as long as I can, you know. So,
2: and we're not going to end this on a downer, but okay. I do know that some of your good friends have passed, Gillette and
1: Yes. Yes.
2: And I know you're going to go away.
1: Oh, God.
2: And now that you're seeing literally your peer group start to kind of transition and just not act anymore.
1: Yeah.
2: Does that want you, you were saying like you want to act as long as you can, is that the motivation for that? Or is it like you just want to continue to carry torch because nobody's going to hide you? Or
1: I think maybe a little bit of everything, yeah, now that you mention it that way. I continue to carry the torch, and also because I get turned on when I act. I mean, I love the idea of expressing myself. Mets was a Freedom Theater when I went there. I love Mets. I mean, Mets was, number one, I used to love his acting ability, but I used to also love his shoes. Yeah. He had great shoes, great boots, and they were always shiny and well-made shoes. You know? It's a weird thing, but I remember that about him. I even said that at his memorial service. And he was so kind to me. We did some things on stage. I still remember to this day. He was just really stoic to me. You know, just a strong. And I want to be like that when I grow up, is what I always say. I want to be like that when I be like Mets. And the Joellette, of course, was I saw her grow when she did the thing at the theater, Freedom Theater for the Gospelers. Oh, man. And then her voice. And she just matured as an actor and as an actress. So these people, did they go away, you know, and you realize they're no longer in your life, you know, there's not a day that passes. I don't think about John Allen and Bob Leslie, Joellette, all these people just kind of come through my mind and realize that they are aspects of me. So I have a responsibility to continue to sort of express myself as long as I can, you know, because in doing that, I'll also keep their legacy alive. Because they certainly left something.
2: And of course, shout out to Karen.
1: Shout out to Karen, man. Karen, I mean, what a joyous woman. What a beautiful, joyous, bountiful woman. She was just filled with so much light. Her glasses, what she wore, make. I mean, she was just so wonderful.
2: Karen was not really happy, but she was so associated with the theater.
1: Right.
2: And being involved in the theater that her presence impacted actors, producers and directors.
1: That's right.
2: She worked for me, so just, edit this out.
1: The
2: people around just impacted you. It was more than just one or two actors.
1: That's right.
2: So this was not a done in the vacuum. It was a village.
1: That's right. That's right.
2: And a mutually supportive village.
1: That's right.
2: That seems to be disappearing right before our eyes.
1: Right before our eyes.
2: So I don't know if that will ever be replaced with anything. Do you see anything at all coming to compare with what was that golden era of Black theater in Philadelphia?
1: I don't.
2: Is there anything coming back?
1: I can't speak on it. I really can't speak on it. I don't know it that well. I know that I only know what I experienced, but I could share. Someone wants to hear that. You know, the village that we had, the institution building that we were indebted to, and Bob would say, you know, put a little bit of mortar in the brick and just keep building the bricks. Institution building. It's so free with it. I mean, I don't know if there's anything that's going to replace that. I hope it would be.
2: Right now, it's not inspired.
1: No, it's not. Mm-hmm. I don't. Yeah, sad, but that's the nature of the beast.
2: Well, maybe leaving something for people to do.
1: Yeah. Well, I would hope. Mm-hmm. I would hope. The beauty of the gardens, if it's different. I was saying, you know, everybody's got a responsibility to dream. Dreams are one of the few things in life that are absolutely tax-free. Mm-hmm. It's tax-free to dream. The only time it's going to cost you is when you put time, energy, and effort into it. Other than that, dreaming is... So somebody would dream, and then hopefully someone would sort of enact the dream and try to realize what that dream is. That's when you separate the doers from the non-doers, you know.
3: 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Tune in next week for another Power Politics interview. Power Politics is a project of Scribe Video Center. The journalist mentors for Power Politics are Ariel Arnault, Barbara Grant, Victor Vasquez Hernandez, and Lynn Washington. Karen Warrington is the senior journalist mentor. Dan Papa is the technical director at Scribe. Elisa Frieden and Charlie Rabiteau are Scribe's technical coordinators. The Power Politics theme was composed and performed by Guthrie Ramsey and Vince Anthony. Dallas Taylor was the project coordinator. Dylan Lewis is the post-production coordinator. Louis Messiah is a journalist mentor and project director of Power Politics. Senator Vincent Hughes was the inspiration for Power Politics, and the late Hishimu Jeremoji provided guidance for the project. I'm Nicholas Steptoe, an oral history conductor. If you like what you hear or have any questions, be sure to let us know by sending an email to oralhistory@scribe.org or give us a call at 215-222-4201. 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

0: And welcome back. This is the Midday Break Room here on WURD. Thank you so much for joining us on this fantastic Wednesday. Getting over the hump of the week with a lot of great information. Thanks to the folks at Scribe Video Center for providing us with Power Politics. I hope you enjoyed today's episode. So right now, it is my pleasure to welcome my next guest to the program. She is the new Executive Director of Mural Arts Philadelphia. I want to welcome Emily Mello to the program. Hello, how are you?
1: Hi, Tiffany. Thanks so much for having me.
0: No problem. Thank you so much for being here. Mural Arts is an institution in this city. I mean, the reason why we have so many amazing murals and the fact that Philadelphia is world-renowned for its murals. First and foremost, before we get into anything, how does it feel now being the executive director of such an institution?
1: Well, I just started my second week, but I've been waiting with anticipation for this time to begin. I'm thrilled and excited, and there's such a great history to build on and so many possibilities for the future of mural arts.
0: Absolutely. So let's talk about what are some of the things that you are planning to do to grow the organization.
1: Well, the first thing, of course, would be to listen to a lot of people about what's been working, what could grow and improve. I definitely come to Mural Arts and Philadelphia with some humility and wanting to really build off of the collective knowledge of everyone that Mural Arts has touched across the city. Mm-hmm. That means sometimes listening to things that are difficult to hear. But I will say, a lot of what I hear is instant warmth and gratitude for the organization. And that's really exciting because that's not always the case. And you can just really see how generations have been moved by Mural Arts and being a part of it. So that's really exciting. In terms of the future, I am really interested in making sure that we maintain a level of depth that is as great as our reach is wide. So while covering the city's geography with beautiful murals, thought-provoking murals, that we are thinking about the process involved in all of them, which is community engaged in multiple ways with a lot of programming, and making sure that we continue to be strong in that area and see where we can grow.
0: I'm loving that. And I'm curious about what you knew about Mural Arts before coming here, and mm-hmm. what are some of the things that surprised you once you got here?
1: Mm-hmm. Well, Mural Arts really does have, I would say, an international reputation and renown for being a model of working with city government and private supporters and in the work of community engaged art and public art. So it was no new meeting for me. I've known about the organization for a long time. In different cities where I've worked as an arts administrator and educator, there have been many organizations that have modeled themselves off of Mural Arts. So early in my career, I worked in Cincinnati where they had an organization called Artworks that just changed its name. In New York, I collaborated with Groundswell on arts education programs. So very similar organizations that are community engaged, sometimes involving career pathways, other times restorative justice. And, you know, those are really the things that drew me to Mural Arts is community engaged work, thinking about the space of health, art and health and wellness, mm-hmm. as well as restorative justice and education and making sure everyone has access to the arts. So what I guess is what have I been surprised by? I would say, I don't know if it's surprise, but I've been really touched by how deeply connected both staff and artists outside of the organizations are to Mural Arts and that history, and that there's a kind of passion present and sense of purpose. That isn't always the case. And you think it would be in artistic work, but it's not always the case. And so it's really beautiful that that's been supported and felt to a large degree. I know I'll continue to be surprised as I continue on beyond week two, but it's been good surprises.
0: I love that. Absolutely love that. Now we have more than like 4,000 murals in your 2 weeks, or maybe leading up to your official 2 weeks. Mm-hmm. How many of the murals have you seen in person? And of the ones you have had a chance to view in person, which are the ones that really have made an impression on you that stayed with you for some reason?
1: I'm so glad you asked it that way and not what my favorite one is. It's too hard to answer. Yeah. I had a wonderful tour earlier in the summer of many murals. So I've gotten to see them. I've also been visiting and working in Philadelphia for years in terms of coming for conferences, coming to see things at the many wonderful arts organizations like Fabric Workshop, the Barnes, Philadelphia Museum of Art. So I've seen the murals before this even became a possibility for me, and I've known how much they have really impacted the character of the city for visitors as well as those who live here. I've had some more recent experiences. One of my favorites is last week I went to my first paint day in Point Breeze. And that is when our artists and project managers go out into the community and anyone can come and contribute to painting a portion of the mural. Mm-hmm. And what was exciting about this to me is that one of the things I really hope that, again, Mural Arts maintains but grows upon is that we're community responsive, that it's not just about saying we think there's a need and going in and fulfilling that need, but it's about listening to what is desired by communities, what is wanted by communities, and how we can play a part in terms of thinking about resources we can put towards this. And in the case of the Point Breeze mural, there was a mural in 2000, which I did see around the corner, of a Dr. Lomax, who was a figure who I

0: landscape change, but also it's an opportunity every time this happens to see how much desire there is in communities to maintain that history, whether it be directly with that person who might be memorialized, or just the experiences that people have had around the mural that have become part of the story, a part of their story, a part of the city's story. So that was a really moving experience to be a part of. And there's a dedication for that mural on September 26th, if anybody's interested in learning more.
1: Absolutely. And if you don't know, Dr. Lomax is the founder of WURD.
0: I did not. I'm endlessly impressed. I'm endlessly impressed. Okay. That's so great to hear. I didn't even plan that connection.
1: It just fell in perfectly because we do want people to come out for the dedication on the 26th. So put that on your calendar, y'all.
0: Great.
1: No idea. Absolutely. Yes. Dr. Mm-hmm. Lomax is the founder of WURD. So we are unfortunately out of time, but what are some of the ways that the listening and viewing audience right now can support the Mural Arts Program in Philadelphia? We welcome you. We can't wait to see what you're going to do. But from mm-hmm. your purview, how can we support your efforts?
0: Mm-hmm. I think, we have Mural Arts Month coming up. So if you look at our website in the coming weeks, you'll see some events already listed and more growing. They'll be in several neighborhoods, different dedications, festivals happening. So I think really getting to know the organization and what touches you about the organization, and really talking to it about it with, your council members who have been so supportive of us, so that they continue to know that their constituents have a desire for mural arts to be engaged in their community with them. I think that's a great way. It's just to really continue to learn about the organization and speak of it and what your experience has been.
1: Absolutely love it. Emily Mello, the new executive director of the Mural Arts Philadelphia. Thank you so much for joining us here on the Midday Break Room. I greatly appreciate it.
0: Thanks so much, Tiffany.
1: All right. You take care.
0: You too.
1: All right. Bye-bye. Hey, y'all, don't touch that dial. More of the Midday Break Room coming your way right after this.
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0: And welcome back. It's the Midday Break Room on WURD. I'm Tiffany Bacon. Super producer Niall giving us a little Chris Brown, Fine China, coming back from the break. I can't front. That's a bop, though. Going back to the beginning of our conversation at the start of the day, slang you used in your youth that you may still use. That's a new one. It's a bop. I'm sure it's been around for a while, but we use it like it's a bop now. If you used it in a different way at another point in time, please share that with us. We'd love to hear it. All right, going to bring super producer Niall into the conversation. We're going to go back into time to find out what happened on this date throughout history. And it was on this date, September 9th, 1776, Congress renames the nation the United States of America. Some other renaming happening right about now.
1: Mm-hmm. Unnecessary renaming, if I might add. Heavy on the unnecessary.
0: Heavy on the Congress renamed the nation, the United States of America, on this date in 1776. Congress did that. 1850, September 9th, California becomes the 31st state, though it had been part of the United States for less than 2 years, California becomes the 31st state in the Union without ever having been a territory. So it's the first state to do that without having been a territory. Interesting. And it was faced with rapid growth, you know, the gold rush and all that good stuff. That happened on this date, 1850. It was on this date in 1941. Otis Redding was born. Ah, I grew up listening to a lot of Otis Redding. Mom loved his music. Had a lot of Otis Redding on the speakers in the house.
1: That's what's up.
0: It's something about good soul music in a very warm home. And when I mean warm, I don't necessarily mean temperature, but a home filled with love and the scent of my home. Like most of the homes that I went to at that time, it was like you could smell the family, the love, and it wasn't a stench. It wasn't necessarily having to do with any products in the home, but it was something about the scent of love, togetherness, community, accented by the music that was on the stereo system. Whether you had a big component set, like we had a big component set, I ain't gonna front, we did. We had the big boys with the big speakers, right? Speakers taller than me, but I was little. And my height right now is definitely not taller than me, but at the time, it was taller than me.
1: Mm-hmm.
0: Dual cassette player, had an 8-track on that joint, had the EQ faders.
1: I feel like that was like a big thing, especially like in like black households. I remember when I was a kid, like in at my parents' house in our dining room, they had like the whole speaker set of like the whole EQ mixer record player combination, and I used to think that was like so cool, like growing up as a kid. And it's just I remember when I first moved out into my first apartment a couple years ago, one of my uncles called me and was like, did you get your record player and like your mixer? And I'm like, I have a wireless speaker. I'm like, I have that.
0: Hilarious.
1: Yeah, but
0: yeah, old school for sure.
1: Yep, I thought that was pretty funny.
0: I love that. But yeah, I mean, you know, the gear we took out of the house has changed, you know, to listen to music has changed. You usually needed boxes and maybe somebody to help you carry it to, no, I can put this in my bag. Interesting. Also on this date, back in 1966, President Lyndon Johnson signed the National Traffic and Motor Safety Act, which set new standards for vehicles and drivers. Very interesting. That was passed during a period where automobile-related deaths were rising rapidly, drawing national attention to highway safety. So that act is as young as or as old as 1966, depending on what end of the age spectrum you stand on. In 2007, the NFL nabs New England Patriots in a Spygate scandal.
1: Mm-hmm.
0: The resident knower of all things NFL. This Spygate, tell me more about this. I'm reading the article, but from what you remember, tell me all about this.
1: Yeah, there was, you know, multiple reports had came out during this time in 2007 that the some staff members of the New England Patriots were allegedly,
0: allegedly
1: filming you know, other teams' practices to see like what their, you know, plays were, to like recognize the different schemes they were going to be running during the game. And I want to say about roughly a decade after that, in like roughly 2016-ish, we had Deflategate, which is staff members of the New England Patriots were allegedly seen deflating footballs on their sideline. And the reason why that's relevant is that during those cold weather games, catching the football can be, you know, very hard. It's cold weather, especially if the ball is coming really fast to you, can be like catching a brick, you know, coming out the air. So they were deflating the footballs to make it easier, allegedly, for their receivers to catch the ball. So that's why a lot of people, when they, you know, especially here in Philly, when we think about the New England Patriots, when we think about Tom Brady, it's always, oh, I don't know, they be cheating over there, they be spying on people, they be deflating footballs to make it easier for their receivers to catch the football. It's like this whole thing with that. Now, I mean, these things haven't 100% fully been proven, but there is some evidence that does say otherwise. So it's really up for, you know, anyone's interpretation after you read the article and analyze the evidence yourself. You can draw your own conclusions. But as a sports fan, you know, I really don't like the Patriots, and it's really, as a Philadelphia Eagles fan, it's very comforting to know that we won our first Super Bowl in 2017 against the New England Patriots. So that definitely did make it hit a little bit harder. But yeah,
0: 10 years after that,
1: right?
0: Almost 20 years now, considering next year make it 20 years. When you said videotaping other teams and spying on them, you know what that sounded like?
1: What?
0: It sounded like a movie that came out in 2007 called Stomp the Yard.
1: That was my movie. And they worked. They was practicing in the swimming pool.
0: Yes.
1: And and they had their little camcorder. Like, well, yes. Let me try to.
0: Yes.
1: You know what I mean? So,
0: same year. Same foolishness.
1: That's one of my favorite movies, too. Yeah.
0: As soon as you said it, I'm like, that sounds like Stomp the Yard.
1: I didn't even think about that until you had just said it. But yeah, that's exactly what it was like. But yeah.
0: Hilarious. On a less funny note, on the opposite end of the spectrum, as far as the Patriots are concerned. So this Friday, unfortunately, is the 25th anniversary of 9/11. And there are quite a few programs that are currently streaming, and some that will air for the first time on Friday to commemorate the 25 years since that horrific incident. One of the programs that I watched over Labor Day weekend, I think it's called... let me not even front. Anyway, I think I watched it on Hulu. I'll get the exact title. But they were talking about, you know, 25 years later. And one of the stories that they were recounting was how the NFL responded in the days after 9/11. Different sports teams were like, yeah, no, we should not be playing. But the NFL was slow to make the decision to cancel games. Michael Strahan and another player were talking about, they were pretty much leading the charge for saying we should not be playing games right now, especially not in New York. We should not be playing games right now to respect what has happened and what is continuously going on. Anyway, I said all that to say, it was that year for the Super Bowl that happened that February following 9/11. The Patriots were playing and the Patriots won. And they were just talking about how for that moment, at a time when the country was under attack and, you know, all this, it felt very poetic that they won in that moment. And then you get to this. Interesting. The difference in a few years. I just thought that was very interesting to note. Also, to commemorate the fact that yeah, this Friday is the 25th anniversary of 9/11. We will be doing something special on air all throughout the day. Please listen out for that. In the meantime, what we're going to do is we're going to take a break, because today's midday mix is not about 9/11. It's not even about anything sad. What it is we are celebrating one of North Philly's own. It's an old to new mix. A little something old, a little something new from our very own Jill Scott, who unfortunately had to cancel a couple of the dates on her tour because she got sick. So we wish her a speedy recovery. We hope she gets well soon. And those that missed out on her concert performance, hopefully it will be rescheduled so you can enjoy it. But we want to wish Miss Jill Scott well, and she is the feature of today's Midday Mix. So stick around. It's coming up right after this.
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0: It is my distinct pleasure to welcome back to the show a master at the craft of mixing, music producing from Philadelphia, DJ Jazzy Jeff. When you step up to the turntables at the Tasty Treats party, you were mixing some stuff that made me say, first and foremost, I see, or I think I know where you're going with this, and then I would be completely surprised. And then everybody's jaw is like, oh my God. Like, to know that people have that reaction to you all these years that you've been in the game, how do you keep it fresh? Two, how does that make you feel when you literally see the jaws hit the floor?
4: I've always looked at it like, my job is to make people have a good time. It's really about, how can I make people have a time that when they leave, they talk about it and can't wait for the next time they see me to have another good time? I don't want you to know what's coming next. That's pretty much how I've always played. I want

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3: 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But our wildlife is disappearing, and when they're gone, we all pay the price. 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There's only right and wrong. Join Defenders of Wildlife and stand for what's right. 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
1: 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Convenient? Absolutely. But don't confuse convenient with correct. Google calls these AI overviews, and researchers have found that 1 in 10 AI search summaries can sometimes give inaccurate information or misrepresent the sources they're pulling from. 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Open the original website and make sure it actually says what the AI claims it says. Then check a second reliable source. For health information, that might be the CDC or your healthcare provider. 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
7: 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I'm Tiffany Bacon. Thank you so much for joining us on this wonderful, wonderful Wednesday, getting over the hump of the week. And thank you for checking out today's Midday Mix. An ode to our very own Jill Scott. Give you a little something old, a little something new. To Whom This May Concern is her new album. If you do not have it, make sure you go check it out. As you see, it is grown, honey. That album is grown, and I absolutely love it. Going to bring super producer Niall back into the conversation. We didn't get to get into it too much earlier in the program, but lots of excitement because tonight starts the NFL season officially. Officially, I know we're getting ready for the big game with the Eagles on Sunday, but are you planning to check out the game tonight?
10: I am. So when I go home later tonight, you know, as I'm eating my dinner, I'll be sure to have it up on my TV screen. And, you know, it's just really cool just to see some football being played. And, you know, we haven't seen any football since this past February of this year. So just as a sports fan, even though, yes, I am very excited to watch the Eagles this Sunday, but you know, I'm very eager to see what's going to be happening tonight as well. So it's just good to like just to see like some football with like all the starters playing, unlike how it is during the preseason, where a lot of times, you know, there's players out there that you've never even heard of So it's, you know, a little bit harder to, you know, get into the game. But yeah, I'm very excited, and you know, I'm just looking forward to watching some football. So yeah, I really can't wait.
7: I love it. All right. So I can't say I'm going to be watching the game. Why? Because I'm going to be at Longwood Gardens tonight.
10: Excuse me. I know that's right. To see Jazzy Jeff.
7: Jazzy Jeff.
10: That's what's up. That's
7: yes.
10: What's up.
7: Tonight it's Longwood Gardens. They're doing a light show, a special garden party. It starts at 8 o'clock. So you already know I'm going to need a big IV and a gallon of coffee tomorrow morning, because I got to go check out Jazzy Jeff. You know, he's always going to do something amazing. So they have the light show, and he is mixing tonight. If you can check it out, I encourage you to do that. Want to shout out to Kim, who in the chat said, yes, Jazzy Jeff was on Monday talking about his roots, hip hop, and his longevity. And I thank you so much for your comments, as always. And you can go to Longwood Gardens' website to find out about tickets. It is a good little distance from here. I had to put the address in my GPS because I have not been to Longwood Gardens in years.
10: It's in Kennett Square, Pennsylvania. One of my aunts lives out there now, and it is a little trip.
7: It's a hike.
10: Yeah.
7: It is a hike.
10: It's a little trip.
7: My. It's a hike. So I will be leaving early to go out there to get there on time, stay as long as I can, get a couple of grooves on as much as I can, so I can tell y'all about it tomorrow. So if you can't make the journey, if you're like, yo, it's a Wednesday night, I can't do it. Or if you're game, if you're like, yo, I miss Jazzy Jeff spinning a couple of times in Philly this summer, because he was all over the city. I mean, he was everywhere this summer, which was amazing.
10: Right.
7: Which was amazing to have him at home playing in different spots, doing different things. So not sure when he's going to be spinning in the area again. Maybe if you can, check it out. Again, Longwood Gardens tonight, Jazzy Jeff spinning for their garden party, a light show, and heavy music. So enjoy that. Malcolm says, I will watch some of the game tonight. I feel you. If it ain't the Eagles, you know, you can be like, all right, I'm going to see the beginning. Y'all might not see me at the end of the game. I'll see the beginning.
10: Understandable.
7: Yeah, but I will be perched in front of the TV on Sunday to see what the Eagles are fitting to do.
10: Yeah, I can't. Yeah, I really can't wait. It's, you know, it's been multiple months. And yeah, like I was saying on the show yesterday, it's just a really great time to be a Philadelphia sports fan. We had a lot of stuff going on, like sports wise, in Philadelphia these past few months, with like the FIFA World Cup, which, you know, took over the whole city. You know, of course, you know, the Sixers getting LeBron James to come to Philly. The hype about the Eagles potentially making it back to the Super Bowl. So yeah, it's just a lot of hype just within like the Philadelphia sports scene. So
7: yeah,
10: it's just a whole lot to look forward to. And I'm, you know, during the summer it was like, okay, like we are X amount of months away or X amount of weeks away. Now we're X amount of days away. It's
7: days.
10: It's less than a week away. So
7: crazy.
10: It's, you know, I'm really looking forward to it, and yeah, I'm ready to get the show on the road.
7: Like a group called the Steve Miller Band once said, time keeps on slipping, slipping, slipping into the future. Look them up if you don't know it. All right, before we go to break, there was a comment in the chat from Miss Cynthia. Miss Cynthia said, is there any news about the buses being a no-show on August 28th? It was the commemoration of the March on Washington. Yes, thank you so much, Miss Cynthia, for that. Here's an article from workers.org, which says, I'm going to read you part of this article.

0: But we are not despondent, but this should not have happened. He went on to say there was a mix-up, all right, an intentional mix-up. So according to this article, it seems as though someone intentionally canceled these buses, which affected many people, not just in Philadelphia, but around the country. And I guess they are still researching to get to the bottom of it. I know Reverend Al Sharpton has been talking about it. If you listen to this show, and you can continue to listen when this show is off air at 1 o'clock, you can hear Al Sharpton, Reverend Sharpton, talking about this. But yeah, keep listening to his program to find out more. But yes, what a shame. Horrible, horrible situation. But that's the news that I have at this time, Miss Cynthia. So thank you for asking the question. All right, listen, we have to take a break. When we come back, we're going to have a speaker, transformational coach, and author join us to talk about how we can reinvent ourselves, especially during a difficult time in our lives. If this sounds like something you need to do, about to do, considering doing, or maybe you just went through it, stick around. This conversation is for you, and it's up next.
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3: The Smithsonian will enter its growing confrontation with the Trump administration under new leadership next year. Lonnie Bunch III announced Tuesday that he will retire as the institution's secretary at the end of 2026. Now, his announcement follows months of White House efforts to influence how Smithsonian museums address slavery, race, and America's historical failures. The administration has reviewed exhibits, accused museum leaders of promoting political ideology, and threatened to limit federal cooperation with the institution. Bunch said those pressures did not drive his decision, although he acknowledged that leading the Smithsonian through the dispute has been stressful. The historian became the Smithsonian's first black secretary in 2019. Before taking its highest office, he spent years building the National Museum of African American History and Culture from an idea into one of Washington's most significant cultural institutions. For AURN News, I'm Ebony McMorris.
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0: on WURD. And welcome back. This is the Midday Break Room here on WURD. Thank you so much for joining us on this wonderful Wednesday. I am Tiffany Bacon. So it is my pleasure to welcome my last guest for the program today. She is an author, speaker, and transformational coach who helps people navigate life's transitions, reinvent themselves, and confidently step into their next chapter. And right now, a lot of people need to do some reinvention, not because they want to, but because they have to. So I welcome to the program, Kendall Lanise. Hello, Kendall. How are you?
2: Hello. Thank you so much. It's a pleasure to meet you, Tiffany.
0: Yes, it is a pleasure to meet you as well. Thank you so much for your work and for sharing a little bit about the process of reinvention. There are times when you have a career and it goes left. You lose the job. And it's hard to find other jobs. And maybe it's just not feeling the way it used to. And so you got to figure out something to do. So in terms of approaching reinventing yourself, what would you say are the first important steps a person needs to do to make that happen?
2: Okay, so I'm Kendall Lanise, the remix coach. So we're going to change reinvent to remix.
0: All right, right? Now. Let's go. Because I like a good remix.
2: Yes, of course. Right. I heard you talking about Jazzy Jeff and I heard you talking about music. I'm a South Jersey girl. So okay. I'm Philly adjacent. So I grew up going to Philly. So I had to say that as I have my green on. Go figure.
0: That's all right. Let's go. Go Birds. Yes.
2: But the first thing that I would have someone do is to really acknowledge and just to survey their life, right? To see if they like it, to see what areas you talked about, career, what about relationships, just life in general, friendships, family, and just reevaluate. I think it's important for people to do that and acknowledge what's going on first. That's always the first step. And then whatever you have in your power to do to remix it and change that, then that's what you do then. But a lot of people come to me because they are tired of a stale life, I want to say, or a life that's just at a standstill, and we all get there. So the first thing is just to really, when I say remix, it's to reinvent or renew your life. Right? E is for eliminate what's not serving you. M is for moving forward in whatever it is. Don't worry about what happened yesterday. We can't change that. How can we move forward? The I is to put on us to initiate a new life or whatever is not working for us. How can we initiate something? Because a lot of times we wait for people to save us. We wait for people to tell us what to do. But if we can just try to initiate it in small steps. And X, it's okay to be extra. It's okay to go the extra mile. It's okay to do, you know, and when I was younger, my mom used to say, anytime they give that extra credit, do that, right? Yeah, you set yourself apart. So I would just tell people to just really acknowledge what's going on with their life, not what someone else told them about their career or their life or their relationship, but what do they want to change? So the first and most important step is to own what's happening in your life and try to make that thing better.
0: Yeah, I love that. Before we get to any of the other remix options, steps to remix your life, how do you avoid feeling like you failed when you are approaching the concept of remixing your life?
2: That's good, Tiffany. And, you know, I'm a life coach, so I got to say it. You know, people, this is a big debate back and forth. Is it really a failure or is it growth or learning? But let's keep it real. A lot of people think that they fail at certain things, right? So it's really to take that off the table. Like, okay, and really change your language. Like, okay, that did not work. I may not have been good at that. Okay, this needs to change and really do that. And I think it's the failure piece when we say that, it kind of stops us in our tracks like, dang, I failed. So when you fail, you want to give up. But if you say, listen, that just didn't work this time, that relationship or that third marriage didn't work this time, how can I look at me and say, okay, why didn't it work? And if we look at that and do the work, but when we label ourselves failure, we continue to be failures. Well, I failed anyway, so I'm not trying no more. You know what I'm saying? Opposed, because you know, how many people in relationships like, look, I ain't good at this, I failed. Instead of saying, okay, what have I learned from each person? But most importantly, what have I learned from myself? And how can I go about the next relationship differently? Because failure seems to paralyze people.
0: Right.
2: So just changing your language to yourself.
0: So also talk, conversely, talk about the dangers of not taking any accountability and everything, the career, the relationship, whatever it is all, it was this job, it was this person, it was everything but you. I did everything right. I did da-da-da-da-da-da-da-da-da-da-da-da, but they da-da-da-da-da-da-da.
2: Tiffany, I think we know the same people. You might even know some of my clients.
0: Well, the tri-state is a big, small place.
2: Look, in one of those days, it might have been us blaming somebody, right?
0: Yeah, absolutely.
2: Let's just keep it real. But what I would tell them is the old thing. When you're pointing the finger, the thumb is always pointing back at you. And the only person that you have control over is yourself. So you can keep going around the hamster wheel and blaming everyone else. And I'll ask, how is that really working for you? Are you in the same place you were last year and 2 years ago? Or have you taken your life and the ownership of the things we do? None of us are perfect. We're all doing something wrong. And the quicker we acknowledge our part at the job, our part in our family dynamic, our parts in our relationships, that's when we'll be able to go. It's almost like a game. That's when we get to the next step. Mm-hmm. You know what I'm saying? And pass and go and keep going and not keep going back to start. Because every time you blame someone else, you show that your unhealed is showing and you're not able to move forward. And I pray, especially our community, I just pray that we're able to move forward. We have to be able to take the blame. Again, going back to failure, it doesn't mean that you're a failure or something's wrong with you. We are all going through this life together. And the sooner we learn the lessons and the sooner we take ownership of our stuff, and the things that we're doing to end a relationship or have a toxic family life or friendship, the minute that we take us and our ownership and our stuff, is this the quickest way to being able to heal and going to the next step in life and whatever that looks like to whoever.
0: I love that. How do you understand the difference between, or the fine line, if the line is fine, it could be thick, between preparation and waiting until you're ready?
2: Oh, Tiffany, girl, you are asking amazing questions. You really are, because that preparation. So when you have triggers and they are triggered, that's a place of healing. So that's still the preparation. The blaming, pointing the finger to everyone else, you're still in that waiting season. That's still preparation. When you see that ex or that family member at the cookout that gives you that whatever under your skin, when you're still responding to that, you're still in preparation. But when you know that your healing is with those things that used to bother you, used to trigger you, used to get under your skin, they no longer are. You truly want to wish whoever you see well, or you really understand, okay, I think I healed in that, because it no longer goes through my system. Because sometimes when you go through something, there's a book called Your Body Keeps the Score.
0: Yes.
2: And just certain scents can take you back to a place, certain food, certain places, music. And when you feel that jolt going through your nervous system, you're not healed yet. You're still in preparation, right? And healing is not like a destination. It really isn't. It's a continuous journey in our lives. But when you're able to see that family member or see that ex or go back to that job that fired you and say, hey, y'all, how y'all doing? Can I buy you some coffee? That's when you know you're on your way to that healing. you're out of the preparation stage.
0: I wish we had more time, sis. I wish we had more time. We are out of time. But for those who would like to continue the conversation with you, perhaps they would like for you to coach them into wellness and betterment. Uh-oh, I think I lost your video.
2: Oh, there
0: you go. Okay. Anyone who wants to get in contact with you, how can they do so?
2: You can reach me at kendellenice.com. That's KendellenIce.com. All social media platforms at Kenzel and East. And love me some TikTok, the remix coach.
0: I love it. Thank you so much, Kenzel and East. I really appreciate your presence.
2: Thank you so much for having me. And you are amazing. And I want you to keep smiling. How about that?
0: Thank you. I appreciate you so much. Thank you so much. All right. Take care.
2: Thank you. Bye-bye.
0: Bye-bye. All right, y'all, that is all we have for you today on the Midday Break Room. Thank you so much for watching, telling a friend to check us out. Much love to all my guests today. It was amazing. Don't forget, tomorrow is our last Thursday on air for this season. Understand? Summer season, we're on Thursdays. Starting next Thursday, City Council returns at 10 a.m. So make sure you're checking that out. The host of that is Mrs. Denise Clay Murray. So you have super producer Niall and I for one more Thursday for the next couple of one more Thursday, and then no more Midday Break Room on Thursdays for a couple of months. So just so you know that. With that said, much love going out to my super producer, Niall. Thank you for all that you do. I greatly appreciate it. All right, y'all. I want you to have a peaceful, positive, and productive Wednesday. Don't touch that dial. Al Sharpton is next. I'll see you tomorrow at 10. Bye-bye.

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2: Shannon says, Reverend Al, I missed the last 20 minutes of your show yesterday, but caught the replay on Sirius last night. I value your in-depth thoughts. I want to hear them more often. All right. I try to, you know, let everybody call in and all, but every once in a while I go on a rant, if you want to call it that, and maybe I will do it more often. A lot on my mind today. I see, first of all, the report where Iran attacked America's warships and base after the U.S. Sank five Iranian tankers. So you have Iran attacking American warships. United States sank five of their tankers. Yet the president says we're not at war. Well, tell me what happens at war if this is not war. Or are they saying they're not at war because they don't want to be caught violating the Wars Act because nobody authorize it, the Congress didn't authorize it. We also see where New York City's mayor's come out and released 170,000 pages establishing that there was toxic air warnings that New York City did not disclose. And Giuliani has the nerve, former mayor, to say that because Mondani, I suppose he's saying Mondani, as the present mayor, shouldn't go to the 9/11 memorial services on the 11th, 2 days from now, the 25th anniversary, because I guess because he's Muslim. I don't understand why he would single him out. When Giuliani was the mayor that didn't disclose the danger, the air, toxic airs that caused cancer and other things for people down there. So we had people going to work, people going to visit offices. I used to have meetings at the World Trade Center that were never told that the air was toxic. And Giuliani wants to talk about who should be at the memorial? Amazing. Amazing. And scary. We also see that that there is what we've called a tidal wave of white supremacy. Trump blasted over the removal of slavery criticism at military cemetery. Critical language about slavery removed. The Trump administration removed wording from the Defense Department's Arlington National Cemetery materials that described the Confederate memorial as presenting a mythologized Confederacy and sanitized depictions of slavery. A cemetery sign has also replaced the language that omits some of that criticism. And I mean, I want to talk to you about that some. Thank you, Rosalie Herbert. I'm watching from Pennsylvania, and thank you for being on. Let me say that we hear a lot of people. No, let me rephrase it. We hear from some people that say in various levels of occupation, whether it's in the arts, whether it's in entertainment, whether it's in corporate world, whether it's in the ministry, whether it's in social justice, that the old guard should get out of the way. And of course, depending on what the discipline is, determines who is an old guard. I mean, because what's an old guard in athletics is young in politics. But let me ask a question. With the removal by the Trump administration of our history, sanitizing what happened to us, and in many ways, I think that they are trying to rewrite history. Isn't it important that those that you or I may call old school, old guard, that knows some of the stories that was told by their parents, who was told by their parents, be alive and functioning, the stories in the present dialogue? Because without that, we don't really get the true grip of what happened to us as a people. I want to talk about that. How important you think Black history is, and when should the quote old guard get out of the way in any field? Is it, if it's in any field? I have my own feelings about that. I started very young. I started preaching publicly when I was 4. Joined the civil rights movement when I was 12. Came the youth director under Jesse Jackson in New York when I was 13. So I've been in this a long time. I've seen a lot of folk get old. I've seen a lot of young folk get involved. I've seen young folk drop out. I've seen old folks end up dying. I've seen a lot in the entertainment world, being close to James Brown. I've seen entertainers get older and couldn't handle it. I've seen others get older and never lost their talent. I've seen athletes. I got to know Muhammad Ali very well and saw him age, but keep coming back. So I have mixed views about this. So I want to talk to you about that, because as we are in this battle, I think that history is important, and I think those that are connected to history are important. But are they in the way? How do we deal with that? Many of you listening may be of a certain age. Well, should you be sat on the bench, or should you be able to work until you're no longer viable? It is interesting to me. I was talking to a minister last night that when we talk about Black leadership, political leadership, even civil rights leadership, we talk about, yeah, we need the young guard to come on. And I believe we do, because it must continue. But do we do that condemning the quote old guard and just pushing them off, when the right wing elected an 80-year-old man as president right now? So let me get this right. If you're right wing, you serve as long as you're getting the right wing agenda done. If you're Black, you have a certain age limit. And same thing on your job, same thing in other places, same thing in our families. I don't want to hear from them old folk. Oh, Lord, here's Thanksgiving dinner again. Here's Christmas. Let's talk about how we should handle the old guard, and talk about how we should handle retirement. And let's talk about the issues of the day. Tonight, Trump starts his 2-day midterm Republican conference with convention in Dallas. And he's going to have several speakers, including some that are running for office. And, of course, he's going to speak tonight and tomorrow night. Unprecedented. You have a convention, mid-term convention that never happened, and you're going to do all the talking. So let's talk about that and whatever else is on your mind. It's Warrior Wednesday, Warrior Witness Wednesday. James Mitchell says on our message board, oil rises to above $100 a barrel. OMG. I saw that early this morning before I went to the gym, about 4:45 this morning. I mean, this is killing his own supporters financially. It is insane to me. Insane to me. All right, let's get ready to take a break. We'll be right back and take your calls. 1-877-532-5797. Shout.

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1: It's Sybil Wilkes with what we need to know. Federal investigators with the National Transportation Safety Board successfully recovered both the flight data and cockpit voice recorders from Sunday's tragic cargo plane crash in Miami International Airport. Five people were killed and five others injured when an Amazon Boeing 767 freighter arriving from Puerto Rico overran the runway. The NTSB chairwoman reported that the aircraft struck an airport van carrying passengers and a Toyota Corolla automobile while sliding 1,500 feet past the paved runway, promising a thorough federal investigation into the disaster. In New York, former New York Mayor Rudy Giuliani is publicly calling on the current New York Mayor, Zoran Mandani, to skip Friday's 9/11 remembrance ceremony. Speaking in a television interview, Giuliani strongly criticized Mandani as a public petition opposing the mayor's attendance gathered over 100,000 signatures. Speaking at the West Indian Day Parade, Mayor Mandani defended his planned attendance, expressing deep pride and love for New York City and the nation. In California, the Trump administration is opening a federal investigation into potential waste, fraud, and abuse involving federal homelessness grants in Los Angeles. A congressional subcommittee formally summoned the current mayor, Karen Bass, to testify in Washington September 15th regarding administrative oversight at the Los Angeles Homeless Services Authority, which managed over $1 billion in federal funding since 2021. Grammy-winning singer Ciara and her former NFL quarterback hubby Russell Wilson are expanding their family. Ciara announced on social media she's pregnant with baby number 5, marking her 4th with Wilson and sharing a sweet family video. To subscribe to my free daily newsletter, please visit SybilWilkes.com. For all the news 24/7, go to News1.com. I'm Sybil Wilkes. 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Be empowered.
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0: It is Warrior Witness Wednesday, 1-877-532-5797, 1-877-532-5797. Let me take some calls before I go to make the announcements. Let me start with the mayor of Queensbridge Houses in Queens, New York, Mayor Rodney Jones. Mr. Mayor.
1: Good afternoon, my shepherd. How are you today?
0: I'm very well. How are you?
1: I'm great. Anytime I can speak to my shepherd. There's an old saying, what don't come out in the rent, wash will come out in the rent. Dame Andani is the cleaner. Okay? These people, Giuliani and the others, holding this information about what happened 9/11 and after effects, is disgraceful. And he had the nerve to talk about Mandani should show up for 9/11. You know what I'm saying? The ceremonies. He's the mayor of New York City. And many, many nationalities died on that day. You don't think Muslims was killed on that day? I mean, you know what I'm saying? Like, Rev, it's so ironic. This guy got on here, got on TV and said, well, Mandani shouldn't be there because it's his views. But look at you. You held back information from those that sacrificed their lives to recover bodies or people, and they was down on ground zero for people that worked down there. I mean, the effects are going on for 25 years, Rev. And this man, see, you reap what you sow. And it's Rudy Giuliani should be, he should show up Friday. If anybody, he should show up Friday. Pataki, all of them should be there. If you're going to try to place this, the mayor, and he's trying to do the right thing by the people. I give Mayor Mandani so much credit, Rev, for what he did. So, you know what I'm saying? Sometimes, you know, that closet with the skeletons, the bones got to come out, Rev. You got to open that door and the bones fall. Thank you, my shepherd, for your time.
0: Thank you. Thank you. Thank you for your call. Let me go to Ray in Cincinnati, Ohio, the buzz. Ray?
2: Yes, sir. Thanks for taking my call, Rev. Rev, you asked the question about the old guard, the old school, when is it time to get out of the way? That was your question, something like that, right?
0: Yeah.
2: Okay, let me respond to a few things. First of all, when it comes to old school, you know, they're more knowledgeable, get more experience and wisdom. And for instance, let me say that you take this lady who was, she just got a hung jury for killing her kids. I think her lawyer, he's got to be over 70. He looks like he's over 75. He's old school. You take these old school music, the music in the entertainment, the old school music is sampled by these young rappers. You know, the old school is not sampling rap music. The rap music entertainers are sampling old school. And when it comes to the civil rights leaders, you know, just take you for instance, Marnie Joe. You know, one of your commercials that says intros, you're the most important man in the civil rights community. And so they're not saying somebody in their 20s or 30s or 40s. You know, if Donald Trump wants to talk to the most important person in the black community, they're going to Al Sharpton. Jesse Jackson is gone now. And so, you know, young folks better wake up. You know, it's in my mind, it's experience, it's wisdom, and it's knowledge. And they want to tell the old folks, get out of the way. Your turn, your time is past. You know, so, you know, folks better watch out. You know, I don't know why they can't work together. You know, the old school, and whether it be in entertainment or law or civil rights, you know, can teach the young blood something. And so they can carry it. But you guys were young at one point. You know.
0: And let me say this, Ray, in fairness, when we were younger, we were also anxious. We also wanted our turn. And I can say that looking back, I was not as ready as I thought I was at certain ages. But with time, I was able to mature and not change what I do, but do it better and be more effective. And my older crowd that was mentoring me, Reverend William Jones, Reverend Jesse Jackson, others, they gave me time to develop. They said, you'll understand it one day. And I do now. And I think that, but this is why we have to have this discussion. And it's not only in civil rights or in politics, but it's even in our, you know, those that are in private business, those that are in corporate world, those that are in entertainment. In your personal life, you and I need to understand, whether you're 20 years old or 80 years old, that we are living a life different than our parents did. So if our parents were smart enough to negotiate a life that was more limited than us, then why do we look down on them? I'm not saying do what they did, but at least recognize the internal strength they had. I said to a caller the other day, maybe yesterday, my mother couldn't vote where she came from in Dothan, Alabama, until she had moved to New York and had me and my sister and married up in New York and went back and could vote. She was 38 years old. I never saw a day I couldn't vote. I never saw a day I had to ride the back of a bus. I never saw a day that there were signs, no colors in the restaurant. Now, I faced racism in New York, but it wasn't blatant. It wasn't law. And I think that sometimes we've been taught to not appreciate the struggles of the people that preceded us, who went through stuff that we did not have to go through, in large part because they fought for us.
2: But Rev, and you, when you said something that the old guard, when you were young, you didn't have to tear them down to build yourself up, right?
0: Right. That's right.
2: Okay. And so that's all I'm saying. You know, a lot of these folks now, they, you know, I think I saw on TV one day years ago, Jesse Jackson, they said, you know, told him to get out of the way. You know, that's disrespectful.
0: Yeah.
2: And so I'm sure, you know, your generation didn't tell Martin Luther King or Jesse Jackson or Fred Shuttlesworth.
0: I used to fight with people my age that would say, Jesse need to get out of the way. And because I grew up under Jesse, I was the oddball. Just like he fought with people in his generation that said, Dr. King should get out of the way. Don't forget, they had a riot in Memphis when Dr. King came and led that last march. He came back to prove as a nonviolent march could work, still work. They were saying, Dr. King don't speak for us no more. Young folks right there in Memphis. That's why he was back there and got killed. And my thing was, to my peers, you know, I was 13 years younger than Jesse, so we felt Jesse was older. But I was saying to my peers, get out of the way. Get out of what way? They made the way. You're asking them to get out of what way? We act like we made the way. Let's take a break right here. Thank you for your call, Ray. 1-877-532-5797. 1-877-532-5797.

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0: in Ohio. Jeremiah.
1: Hey, Reverend Al, how you doing, sir?
0: I'm doing good.
1: First, I want to thank your screener for putting me through, and I thank you, Reverend Al, for taking my phone call. But, Reverend Al, I got to get this out first. You like a rock star, Reverend Al. And it's not because of, okay, I listen to a reggae station, and they play Taxi Driver on a regular basis. You remember that?
0: Yeah. I do remember
1: and you're
0: that.
1: Not a rock star. And you're not a rock star because of that. You're a rock star, Reverend Al, because I got to ask you this before I get into it. How long does it take you, Reverend Al, like, to leave when you're going on an airplane or something? You got to go somewhere. How long do you have to... How long does it take you? Because you're so good at it, you take the time to take pictures and talk to people throughout the airport. And I know it takes some time to get to your plane, so I think that's part of you being a rock star, not because of. Now you know what I mean by that, Reverend Al?
0: I do. I do.
1: Okay. And you're gracious enough to take the time. Even I like, Reverend Al, to see the young journalists show respect for you when you're at the function that they had. The black journalists. But Reverend Al, this is what I think is going on. You're right. Older people shouldn't go anywhere. We need them. I think that, Reverend Al, just like during the Renaissance time, when they whitewashed our history, and we don't even have an understanding of our true history, how they changed the colors in the Bible and whitewashed it. What they're trying to do now, Reverend Al, is they like want to burn all the old books so that the young kids will rely on AI. And AI is not going to tell the true story of our history. It's going to be the history that they want it to be, the way they want it to be told. So I do believe that it's important for our elders to stay abreast and we keep them mindful of their history so they can share it with us. What do you think about that?
0: I think that you hit it right on the head. I think it is not only necessary, it should be mandatory.

0: Detroit. And I think that if you don't know and respect the people that laid the path before you, how do you know if you're on the right path?
1: That's right. And they're going to try to put us on the path that they want us to be on, as opposed to the path that we have consensus that will help us best. So if they can blind us with false history and false information, then they'll continue to control us. That's just how I look at that.
0: That's how I look at it. And I thank you for your call, Jeremiah. God bless you. Let's go to Ira in Washington, D.C. Ira, you're keeping it real with Al Sharpton.
1: Thanks, Reverend Al.
2: Yeah, good evening, Reverend Al. Reverend Al, thanks for taking my call, and I'm going to be kind of quick. And as far as the last caller is calling, is representative trying to erase our black history, I got a spoiler alert for him. I already know some people that who has things in a place that they already got information, and so that we need to know that they're trying to get rid of and throw away. It's not going to go away. We got people that's hiding in the dark waiting to come out in the light. So anything that you think we won't know, it's going to be there, so we don't have to fear that at all. Never. So don't worry about that, about them trying to erase anything. They erase what they want to erase up front, but we got everything hidden in the background to come out when it's time. So don't worry about that. So that's a good thing. So my thing is, I got a problem here. Reference to an article I saw with 47 newly released financial disclosures about a cash holiday gift that he gives to four people totaling $155,000. You might have seen that, you might have not, but what happened was it got me so messed. It was a gentleman or person named Harp, Martin, and Harris. $45,000 bonuses is one that represents one third of their annual percentage of $150,000 government salaries, okay? And then the last person is called NAUTA, I can't pronounce the name, Nauta, receives a taxpayer-funded salary of $175,000 per year. And I think that conflicts with the federal status of people donating strictly outside of the supply of people salaries, donating to federal people's salaries. It's a financial thing that should be illegal, I thought. I could be wrong. So I had that idea and thought about it and said something is wrong there, and people don't understand. Don't feed into it. Two more quick things. Coins and Trump. He wants to put his signature on some coins and some cryptocurrency up and coming soon. Now, I understand that. I mean, it's fine. What they should put his picture on is they want a poster with the blueberry power in his face. That's one thing that'll sell real good. And then, I don't believe in that. So why are you going to put your name on something and you might be you may go to jail, you may go down in history as the worst thing ever lived in life. So, I don't understand his philosophy about wanting to be on front street about something he's not shouldn't be proud of. And my last thing again for my callers, public service announcement. Let me call from WOL 1450D, Washington D.C. Do not buy a car in no states, period, without writing about your repair rights, period. Because they are playing games with you, demanding these cars, and gonna make it mandatory so you cannot take it to any repair place that you used to go to and you're used to. They're trying to make it mandatory to go back to the dealer once they sell you a high dollar car. Once you go back to them for high dollar repair, and they want you to be locked into them as high dollar dealership. It should not be that way. You buy a car, it's yours. If you got somebody to repair it, let them repair it. They just want to be all my people be aware that all states and all countries don't buy a car without getting in writing your rights to repair at any facility you want to. So if it comes back you can't, then they're held liable for your repair. That's all I want to say, Reverend Sean. Thanks for taking my call.
0: Thank you for calling. Let me say by way of announcements, keeping it real. A family. Don't forget Politics Nation with Al Sharpton live at 5 p.m. Eastern Time every Saturday and Sunday. And you know, it's going to be stacked this week with a lot of response to this midterm Republican convention that's happening today and tomorrow with Trump and what's going on with the 9/11. I'm going to deal with it, what it means 25 years later. I'm going to have on some of the top officials. I'm going to have some of the victims. I'm going to have us really look at what they're fighting on back and forward on voting rights. Don't miss this weekend. I got the numbers. We did good for the holiday weekend. Little less people watching, but we was ahead of CNN. But this week, make sure you jump back into what's happening. And I want you to be part of the Politics Nation with Al Sharpton family. Also, you that in the New York, Connecticut, and New Jersey area, meet me or beat me to the Saturday Action Rally. I'll be there this Saturday, 9 a.m. to 11 a.m. at the House of Justice, 6 Hancock Place, which is 124th and Morningside in Harlem. You that are not in the New York area or vicinity, you can watch it live on Impact Television, on NationalActionNetwork.net, on YouTube/NAN, and on the AME Zion Network. All right, let's go back to the phones, and I'll be in Houston, Texas Sunday. I'll be at the rally Saturday in Harlem and do my show from New York and then fly out to Houston. I'll be at the Lily Grove Baptist Church, Reverend Terry Anderson, for the 10:30 a.m. service. And we're having rallies and gatherings all the way through Monday. So you can go on my social media page at Real/Sharpton and get the rundown if you're in Houston and catch up with me the 2 days we're there. I promise to follow up the march, and Houston is my first stop. They brought 10 buses all the way from Houston, and all the way back. And I'm starting there, and I'm going to Ohio, I'm going to Michigan, I'm going to Georgia, I'm going to North Carolina. We're going all the way through, following up, forming these voter brigades and getting ready for these midterm elections, because this is not about Democrat or Republican. This is not about who got charisma and who doesn't. This is about the agenda. People say, who you voting for, Reverend Al? I'm voting for my interest. That's what I'm voting for. It's not who you voting for, it's what you voting for. So let's be real clear, and I'm on the road, and I'm taking you with me. Let's get ready to take a break, and I'll come back to more calls.

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1: It's Sybil Wilkes with what we need to know. U.S. Central Command confirms American military forces destroyed five Iranian crude oil carriers in regional waters. The precision strike came after Islamic Revolutionary Guard Corps forces launched ballistic missiles at a U.S. Navy warship twice over the past 2 days. The warship successfully evaded the attacks, with defense officials emphasizing the United States is escalating economic and military pressure as regional peace negotiations continue to stall. At major domestic airports, the TSA is reintroducing gateside passes for non-ticketed visitors ahead of the 25th anniversary of the September 11th terror attacks. 13 major U.S. airports will now allow pre-check and known traveler program members to apply online for gate passes to accompany friends and family to departure gates, though peak time pass availability will remain limited. In healthcare news, former President Joe Biden released a statement confirming his prostate cancer treatment has worked as intended. Marking Prostate Cancer Awareness Month, Mr. Biden expressed deep gratitude to his medical team following his radiation therapy for aggressive prostate cancer diagnosed back in May of 2025. And in entertainment news, ABC is strongly disputing reports that Jimmy Kimmel Live will end after its current season. Network executives rejected media claims that Kimmel's contract would not be renewed, calling speculation regarding the long-running late-night show's future completely inaccurate. And finally, the Girl Scouts are launching two new cookies for the 2027 season, including their first ever doggy treat. Partnering with Bark, the organization created Patch Pals, a soft-baked blueberry muffin treat for pets, alongside Sparkables, a new allergen-friendly oatmeal chocolate chip cookie for human snacking. All right. To subscribe to my free daily newsletter, please visit SybilWilkes.com. For all the news 24/7, go to News1.com. I'm Sybil Wilkes. 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
2: My name is Dr. Naomi Johnson Booker. I am a role model in this city, having served for the last 50 years since 1967 in education. I was born in Philadelphia, dealing with the School District of Philadelphia as a charter leader. Has been a challenge. I taught in the School District of Philadelphia for 30 years. I left the district having gotten to the position of a regional superintendent. I didn't feel that they were doing what was right for children. As a young child, watching my mother, she was very active. My mother took me to the March of Washington, and I was 16 and a half years old, 17. When I went to girls' high, it was mostly white. I traveled to Spelman College. When I got to Spelman, and I was faced with being in an all-black situation, it was a sense of me trying to grow from within. The spirit kind of got to me. When I came back to Philadelphia, there was a sense of, yes, I must make a difference here. When I got home, there was the murder of Dr. King. At that time, it was my first year teaching. I knew that I could not stand by. And I went to my principal and said, I am done, because I am really about us African Americans making sure that we have a place in this country that understands that without us, you wouldn't have this country. That was my walk. And to this day, it is still my walk. Global Leadership Academy that I have at 46 in Girard is the flagship school. And then that school was 10 years old when they asked me to go over and do Global Leadership Academy Southwest with the staff that was there. The kids were awful because of how they were treated. My children live in a 10-block radius. If I can move them out of their 10-block radius and give them opportunities and experiences, then they will see from a different lens. We have gone as far as Ghana. We've gone to China. We've gone to Kenya. Helping them see global experiences will certainly change the light bulb that goes on in their lives. When they come back to us and I see here they are as adults who have finished college, who are making a difference on the world, it's nothing like it. There's no check, no money, no nothing.
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You're here because you know something. What you know you can't explain. But you feel it. You felt it your entire life. That there's something wrong with the world. You don't know what it is.

0: morning. This is Solomon Jones on 900 AM, 96.1 FM, WURD. And I want to welcome you to another edition of Wake Up with Word Fahim. Good morning.
1: Good morning. How you doing today?
0: I'm good, man. Today is a new day.
1: Yes, it is.
0: Yesterday was crazy, but today is a new day.
1: A new day.
0: And, you know.
1: And a new season.
0: Yeah, we're getting close. We're getting close. It's tonight.
1: Tonight.
0: Yeah. Yeah. So what you think?
1: So it's a Super Bowl rematch.
0: Yeah.
1: You got the Patriots versus the Seahawks, you know, a rematch of the Super Bowl. And the interesting thing about this game is, I'm sure you're aware, A.J. Brown, now a member of the Patriots.
0: Yeah.
1: So if you're into sports betting, you know, they have the over-under as far as, like, what they think each player is going to do. And one thing one of my Eagle fan friends brought up that was interesting was A.J. Brown's over-under as far as receiving yards is only 60 yards.
0: Oh.
1: And then last year, apparently, it was his over-under was always at least 70 with the Eagles.
0: Yeah.
1: So you're complaining about not getting yards with the Eagles, and you go to a team that has a less productive offense.
0: Yeah, good.
1: Right.
0: You know, that's what you get.
1: Hey.
0: That's what you get. So we'll see. I mean, you know, the over-under is one thing. Mm-hmm. They still got to play the game.
1: That's true.
0: And I think that AJ is chomping at the bit to try to prove that he's better than he was in Philly. And I mean, look, he had 1,000-yard seasons every season, man. He was, you know.
1: I don't get the complaint.
0: You're like, what you complaining
1: team.
0: About?
1: Yeah. The grass ain't always greener.
0: No.
1: You know, the girl across the street, she might be pretty and everything. You get over there, like, oh, she can't cook.
0: Yeah, and she crazy.
1: Right.
0: You know what I mean? So, I mean, look, yeah, go ahead. Do you. And see how it turned out for you. I think Devontae Smith is going to have a big year. You know, hopefully Dontavian Wicks is great on the other side. Mm-hmm. And Mekhi Lemon is good in the slot. But we still got Dallas Goedert. We still got Saquon Barkley. We still got Jalen Hurts. We still got that offensive line. Like, you know, AJ's going and we're going to miss him. I mean, you know, I can't minimize him being gone from the Philadelphia Eagles, but he wasn't the only player on the team.
1: No, not at all.
0: You know?
1: Yeah.
0: So, we'll see what happens.
1: That happens a lot. Players think they're bigger than the team.
0: Right. Dude, it's not just you. You know what I mean? So we'll see what happens, and I will be at the game against Washington, our season opener. So me and Solomon go down and check it out and see what happens.
1: But I think that's a good game to go to.
0: Yeah,
1: that
0: absolutely.
1: Should be fun.
0: Absolutely. So speaking of the Eagles, Brandon Graham, longtime Philadelphia Eagle, number 55, retiring, and he said he retired for good. Graham made the announcement at a Jefferson Health Eagles rally. I'm officially done. Y'all hearing it from me first. They are in great hands. He said he'll still be around giving wisdom, helping the guys. The veteran Philadelphia Eagles defensive end said it will be a great adjustment for his kids and family. And, you know, sometimes you just got to, you know, when your body is like, you know what, I can't do this anymore.
1: Yeah, he was probably like, I barely made it through last
0: right.
1: season. So, I mean, good for him.
0: Yeah.
1: You know, I'm sure he's going to go into, if not a coaching role, maybe some type of analyst role, because he definitely has a personality.
0: Yeah,
1: so.
0: He does.
1: He definitely has a post-football career.
0: Yeah, absolutely. Protesters, meanwhile, held a rally Tuesday calling for officials to save the Academy of Natural Sciences in Center City, Philadelphia. Plans were announced a week ago to close the museum. The rally was organized by Philadelphia Science Action and Green Philly. This comes as David Cohen, an attorney and former U.S. ambassador to Canada, is collaborating with the offices of Governor Josh Shapiro and Mayor Sherelle Parker. So we'll see what happens with it. But I thought a friend of mine asked a good question last week. Cherry Gregg said, when the last time y'all been to the Academy of Natural Science? I know y'all love it. You know, when the last time you been there? That's why they closed it.
1: It's kind of like one of those don't know what you got till it's gone.
0: Right.
1: Like, you know, most of us haven't really thought about the museum, you know, any time recently until you hear that it's leaving. And it's like, oh, wait, no, we love that place.
0: Right.
1: Like, really?
0: Yeah.
1: I mean, do you?
0: How many tickets you bought?
1: Right, right.
0: You know what I mean? Like, you know, and it's true. I mean, if you support someplace, you have to support it with your dollars. Meanwhile, Lindsey Clancy, man, this whole thing just absolutely crazy. Her attorney, Kevin Reddington, said he's hopeful for an agreement between the defense and the DA after Clancy's trial ended last week in a hung jury. Reddington also said he hopes President Trump would consider a pardon for his client. Mr. President, I would hope that you would consider this young lady and the person she is, what she's been through, and consider a pardon, Reddington said Tuesday in an interview on Good Morning America. Now, my question is, what can Lindsey Clancy do for Donald Trump? Because that's really what it's about at the end of the day. You know, can she bring an audience to him? Can she bring voters to him? Can she bring power to him? You know, what can she do for him?
1: Yeah, I'm thinking that maybe, you know, she'll play the role as trying to bring back some of his female support that I'm sure he's lost.
0: Yeah.
1: You know, over the past year, he's like, oh, you know, look at how sympathetic he was to women dealing with postpartum depression. They'll probably try to swing that angle.
0: Yeah, that's a deep thing. She killed 3 children, man.
1: Yeah.
0: I'm still like, it's in disbelief. I'm in disbelief. And, you know, we'll talk about it a little bit later on. But, you know, there was one particular juror who said, "Nah, I can't. I'm sorry, I can't acquit her."
1: Right.
0: You know what I mean?
1: It's like, you know, it's not that we're not recognizing that she might have been dealing with something.
0: Right.
1: That's you know, well and good. That's understandable. It's a legit thing, postpartum depression. But it does not negate what you did.
0: Yeah. Yeah. And the juror was like, "Nah."
1: Right.
0: You know. Yeah, I got some reasonable doubt, but still, no,
1: right.
0: I can't. And I can understand that juror. You know, it's a deep thing, man. And we'll continue to talk about it and certainly pray for her and her family, man. Her husband, you know what I mean? She done killed your kids. I mean, oh my goodness, amazing stuff. Anyway, I've always loved history because to me, it's more than old stories about people who lived in the past. It's the stories of people who continue to live in us. The triumphs of history teach us. History's tragedy warns us. History's heroes encourage us. And history's villains frighten us. But in all of these stories, there is history's mirror. And history's mirror reflects us. It shows us not only who we are, it shows us who we can be. That's why when it comes to history, it matters who tells us a story. Lonnie Bunch is the first black secretary of the Smithsonian. He's the man who gets to tell America's story. It's a story that includes all of us because no matter how we got here, we are here and we all have helped to shape what we've become. Bunch is going to leave at the end of the year, forced out by a president obsessed with whitewashing America's true story. But history has a way of bringing things back, and one of those things is the truth. We got a hot show for you today on Wake Up With Word. As the anniversary of 9/11 approaches, Temple professor Lynn Washington joins us to talk about the Mamdani administration releasing files that were previously hidden. Sharif El-Mekki joins us to talk about the Philadelphia Charter School that paid nearly $4 million to settle claims that they rigged the school's lottery against black students. Wall Street Journal editor Joshua Robinson on his new book, The Playbook, The Hidden Forces Shaping Winners and Losers in the Modern NFL. Plus, author Dante King joins us to talk about Trump ending the tax exemption for schools that help minority students. And as always, we've got you, our listeners, calling in at 215-634-8065, a toll free 1-866-361-0900. Hit us on Instagram at Onward, or you can hit me personally at Solomon Jones. One. Watch us on Facebook at Forward. But first, it's the Big Three, the news stories you need to know to kick off your day right here on Wake Up With Words. Story number one, a Philadelphia charter and its former CEO have agreed to pay nearly $4 million to resolve claims they discriminated against black students in the school's admissions lottery. Franklin Town Charter High School in the Northeast deliberately fixed its 2023 lottery to exclude students from certain majority black black zip codes, Franklin Town Administrator Patrick Field told the Inquirer that year. The order to shut out those students came from Joseph Venditti, a longtime Franklin Town CEO who has since left the school. Field sued the school and Venditti in federal court in 2023, alleging Franklin Town retaliated against him after he came forward about the lottery manipulation. The Department of Justice brought the case against Franklin Town and Venditti after Field's allegation surfaced. U.S. Attorney David Metcalf announced the settlement Friday. Racial discrimination has no place in school admissions, Metcalf said in a statement. Selecting or excluding students because of their race is illegal and violates the agreement schools sign when they accept federal grant money. Despite signing off on the settlement, neither Franklin Town nor Venditti admitted wrongdoing. $4 million, I think that's a big enough admission.
1: Yeah, that's a pretty big admission.
0: Yeah.
1: And for all my folks out there that think, you know, systemic racism isn't real, it's a myth, or you don't know what systemic racism is, well, Exhibit A.
0: Yeah, here it is right here. And, you know, those lotteries, I don't trust them anyway. I don't. I never did. You know, he like, how do we know that the lottery's fair? How do we know that, it's just by chance? No. Well, turns out, you know, in this case, at least, it's not. I wonder how many other schools that do this have basically discriminated against students. Brings me to story number two. The U.S. on Tuesday struck multiple Iranian tankers in response to more attempted missile attacks on a Navy warship, according to a U.S. official who spoke on condition of anonymity to discuss sensitive military operation. It marks the latest tit-for-tat strikes as Washington and Tehran lurch back toward fighting during more than 6 months of war. Iran's Revolutionary Guard Navy has warned crews of oil tankers near ports in Kuwait and Bahrain to immediately leave their vessels, saying the ships could be targeted in retaliation for U.S. attacks on Iranian tankers. The warning, carried by Iranian state television, said the U.S. military had targeted several Iranian oil tankers. It accused Kuwait and Bahrain of hosting U.S. forces and assisting in the attacks. Meanwhile, oil, Brent crude, which is the standard bearer for oil prices, is up above $100 a barrel, and we see that at the pump.
1: Yeah, and it's not slowing down anytime soon. They already reported that this past Labor Day weekend was the most expensive Labor Day weekend on record as far as gas prices.
0: Yeah, yeah. And so, you know, y'all go back and keep talking about Biden did this and Biden did that. What about Biden? And, you know, Biden ain't got nothing to do with this, man. Biden ain't go start a war. You know what I mean? Just off the cuff. And the more I look at it, the more I wonder if the Trump administration is really in this so that the U.S. can control the Strait of Hormuz and make money from it, so that the U.S. can control the world oil market. I'm wondering if that's the real reason, because, again, all the reasons they gave us, we want to stop their nuclear program. 47 years ago, they took Americans prisoner. We want to stop a terrorist attack. They were going to attack us first, so we attacked them. Like, all of these reasons, none of them really made sense. But it does make sense if you're really trying to control the world oil supply and you see that as a way of doing it. Things that make you go, Story number three, Lonnie Bunch stepping down from the leadership of the Smithsonian following a tumultuous year in which President Donald Trump tried to remake the portrayal of U.S. history by the Smithsonian museums and other cultural entities. Bunch said in a news release Tuesday that he was departing the position he had held since 2019 with very mixed emotions and heartfelt gratitude. The Smithsonian said he would leave the post at the end of the year. Bunch's departure comes 2 months after a White House report branded the leaders of the Smithsonian, especially at the National Museum of American History, as radical activists who cannot be trusted, an indication that Trump could be preparing to install his own team. Anthea Hartig, the first female director of that museum, faced growing scrutiny from Trump and other Republicans over the summer after the White House Domestic Policy Council's report saying the museum's leadership doesn't tell history in a way that is inspiring, unifying, and worthy of our great republic. And so it brings me back to what I was saying in the beginning of the show. I've always loved history, but it does matter who tells it. It does matter the perspective. It does matter whether or not you include the whole truth or you're just telling fantasies. Like George Washington could not tell a lie. He didn't chop down the cherry tree. Well, we learned that George Washington lied habitually by bringing African Americans to Philadelphia and sending them out right before that 6-month period was up so that they could remain enslaved by him. And so, you know, you have to tell the whole story. And you have to learn from that story. And unfortunately, this administration does not want that. They want fantasies. They want whitewashing. They want exclusion. And they don't want black people in charge. And so Lonnie Bunch stepping down of his own accord, of his own volition, but stepping down under pressure from this administration when, you know, they calling him a radical that can't be trusted. Radical what? I mean, he's overseeing a museum. And so I want to know what you think about it, because history absolutely matters. If it didn't, why would they try to whitewash it consistently under this administration? Fahim, I'm watching it. This reminds me of Six and Market, the president's house, and it's going to keep going.
1: Yeah,
0: they're going to keep doing it. They are trying to remake history into a lie.
1: Yeah, I always feel like they start with something small
0: yep.
1: to see what they can get away with and then moving on to something bigger. Mm. And I think the president's house was just the start of a lot of things they're trying to do when it involves black history.
0: Absolutely. And history, period. I want to know what y'all think. Give me a call. 215-634-8065. Lonnie Bunch stepping down, the first black director of the Smithsonian, and you know, this is an indication of something bigger. When they're trying to rewrite history, when they're trying to whitewash history, when they're trying to make it seem like it's something that it's not, first you change what happened in the past, and then you lie about what's happening right now. I want to know what y'all think about it. Give me a call, 215-634-8065. And of course, we still on Get Your Kids.
1: Mm-hmm.
0: We are still on Get Your Kids. What's the question for the culture this morning?
1: All right, so everybody's still kind of the topic of the conversation, what went on with the teenagers over the weekend. And clearly that shows that there's a lack of discipline. So, I don't know, maybe some of that back in the day discipline need to come back. So
0: uh-oh.
1: The question is, what discipline moment from your parents will you never forget?
0: Uh-oh, 215-634-8065. That, of course, the number you can call to get in on the conversation right here at WURD Radio. We are going to go to break. On the other side, we're going to continue the show. I am Solomon Jones. This is WURD Radio. We'll be right back.
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3: All right. Well, the good news is we've got a beautiful sunny day on tap, and what had been hours of tied up traffic east on 422 over time in delays of up to 45 minutes at worst. Well, we backed that down east on 422 between Oaks and Trooper to a tap of the brakes as usual for this time of morning. Although volume delays are building everywhere for the new season, particularly on either side of the Schuylkill Expressway. We've had some issues with disabled vehicle or two near University Avenue, and Center City rides for the Vine Expressway got tied up. Lisa Fairfax, Total Traffic.
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4: Good Wednesday, everybody. Here is your current weather forecast for the Philadelphia area. Mostly sunny and breezy today. A little bit warmer, a little more humid, the high 87. Partly cloudy and windy overnight with a low of 73. And then tomorrow, some partial sun, but with a 50-50 chance of afternoon showers and thunderstorms, the high 85. Looks like it should turn sunny and more comfortable again just in time for our Friday, along with a high of 80. Once again for today, mostly sunny, breezy, warm, and humid, a high of 87. I'm Randy Chepigan with your Philadelphia weather.
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0: 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And I want to welcome you back to Wake Up With Word. We are, of course, taking your calls at 215-634-8065. That is 215-634-8065. That, of course, the number you can call to get in on the conversation right here at WURD Radio and let us know your comments on this morning's show. So we're talking about a number of things, including our top three stories, which includes story number one, Philadelphia Charter and its former CEO have agreed to pay nearly $4 million to resolve claims they discriminated against black students in the school's admissions lottery. They said they admit no wrongdoing. $4 million, that's a lot of admission right there.
1: That's admitting to a lot.
0: $4 million they are paying, but again, they admit no wrongdoing in the settlement. Story number two, the U.S. on Tuesday struck multiple Iranian tankers in response to more attempted missile attacks on a Navy warship, according to a U.S. official who spoke on condition of anonymity to discuss sensitive military operations. And of course, story number three, Lonnie Bunch stepping down from the leadership of the Smithsonian. He's the first black leader of the Smithsonian. Which is, of course, the National Network of Museums. And under pressure from the Trump administration, they did a whole report claiming that the leadership of the Smithsonian were radical activists who can't be trusted. Lonnie Bunch said, I don't need this, man. He stepped down. And so, it frees up the positions there for Trump to put his own people in and whitewash history. It's what they did at Sixth and Market. And I believe it's what they want to do nationally, whitewash and gaslight around what happened historically, stuff that we know happened. You're going to try to downplay it and try to make heroes of people who really weren't so heroic. And so we'll see what happens. But once they begin changing history, then they can begin changing the current reality as well.
1: Yeah, it's sad to see him step down because, you know, to your point, we know the type of person that's going to be put in place and the changes that will likely happen. Yeah. But at the same time, I can't fault him for stepping down either, because who wants to go through that? Who wants to deal with that? Nobody wants to be constantly harassed trying to do their job.
0: Right, yeah. Right. So I want to hear what you have to say about it. Give us a call, 215-634-8065. That, of course, the number you can call to get in on the conversation right here at WURD Radio. Let's go to the phone lines because we got our question for the culture as well. What is our question for the culture, Payne?
1: What discipline moment from your parents will you never forget?
0: Okay, so doesn't have to be a beating.
1: Right.
0: Right, so we ain't talking about everybody's trauma. Right. Because I think that's why people are like, I'm trying to forget it. I've been trying to forget that for 30 years.
1: Right, you don't have to, you ain't got to snitch on your parents or whatever, Statue of Limitations is, it could be a punishment, a grounding.
0: Okay. Something. All right, give us a call, let us know. 215-634-8065 is the number you can call to get in. Joe from Germantown is on line one. Go ahead, Joe.
2: Good morning. Hey, how you doing, Brother Solomon? Fahim, how y'all doing?
0: Good. How are you?
2: I'm doing fine. I praise be to Allah. Solomon, before I talk about this, my subject matter, I'm going to say my culture question for last. But I want to give my heartfelt congratulations to you and Sister Levita for your anniversary. What was it, 25th anniversary, Solomon?
0: Yeah, we've been 26 in July.
2: May Allah bless y'all to see many, many more, Brother Solomon.
0: Mm-hmm. Thank you.
2: You're welcome. Yes, Solomon, I was at my class house yesterday, and I like to listen to the sister. I'm going through the dial, and I heard Brother Solomon, let me tell you something, bro. You accorded yourself well yesterday. I was so proud of you, man.
0: Thank you, man.
2: I mean, dealing with that bigot, man.
0: Yeah.
2: I'm just going to be straight up, Solomon. You know how I am. That was a straight up racist devil you was dealing with, man. Mm-hmm. But you handled yourself well, man.
0: Thank
2: because
0: you.
2: This dude was like delusional. I'm like, saying, what is you talking about, man? I mean, look, Solomon, if you want to support a bigot like Trump, at least be honest honest and don't be disingenuous. Joe. I mean, every time he came up with something, you counted him. You did it in such a respectful ways, Brother Stanley. You counted him for his lies. Brother Stanley was listening as well. Brother Stanley Crawford was listening as well, man.
0: We said,
2: we got to get Brother Stanley's props on that one, man. You stayed true to course. You nailed him when he came with these untruths and been disingenuous. Mm-hmm. You held him to the facts, man, because he was just telling flat-out lies mm-hmm. and untruths.
0: Mm-hmm.
2: In closing, Stanley, the main thing that you did yesterday, my brother, you protected truth yesterday.
0: Thank you.
2: You represented WRD and yourself well, and you protected truth yesterday, man. Because this dude was just, man, he was just totally out of whack yesterday, mm-hmm. man. But you handled yourself well, Brother Solomon.
0: Thank you, Brother Joe.
2: You're welcome. And lastly, Brother Solomon, on the culture thing, I guess the only thing I look back, me and my friends was just back in the early 70s, went down Atlantic City. Mm-hmm. Wildwood, me and some friends at the time, and we got lost. We disobeyed our parents, and we got lost. Mm-hmm. And boy, we got a tongue lashing in front of everybody on the bus coming back home.
0: Mm-hmm.
2: I never forget that. If you get for it, because we got lost by being hard headed, not listening. We got away from the crowd, and we got lost down in Wildwood. The police had to come find us.
0: Wow. Mm-hmm.
2: I never forget that. my mom teased me about that even to this day. You know what I mean? So yeah, that's why I want to say thanks, Brother Solomon.
0: Thank you, Joe. I appreciate that. Yeah, yesterday I was on WHYY on Studio 2, and it was an interesting conversation, to say the least. It was supposed to be a roundtable on politics. they essentially had me debating this guy, man, and the guy was just, he had all these, you know, Republican talking points that weren't necessarily true. And so, you know, we handled that yesterday, and I appreciate Brother Joe and Brother Stanley listening. But yeah, that was, you know, and then the thing is, when you call them on it, they get upset.
1: Yeah.
0: Like, what you mad about?
1: It's an automatic argument. Like, they don't know how to just debate.
0: Right. You know what I mean? It's just, it's so strange. It has a little flag pin on. I was like, yeah, all right. Okay. Yeah, but whatever, man. Joyce from New Jersey is online, too. Go ahead, Joyce.
3: Hello. I am vice president of the Lawnside Historical Society over here. And what's going on down at the Smithsonian really hurts me, upsets me, and makes me frightened.
0: Yeah.
3: We own our site here in Lawnside,
0: mm-hmm.
3: But, you know, sometimes I'm not sure that things can't be taken away from us. Mm-hmm. It's really hurtful, and I think we have to do more than talk about it, just to our small group. I just think we have to spread the word, and young people, pay attention to what's going on.
0: Mm-hmm.
3: My great-grandchildren will be affected by this. All of us.
0: Yes.
3: I'm thinking about a boycott. I'm not sure. I really got to get my mind clear on the facts before I start talking about this.
0: Mm-hmm.
3: But anyway, you have a great show, and I listen every day.
0: Thank you so much. I really appreciate that. Thank you for listening. Yeah, that Smithsonian thing, you know, when you have people who want to lie about history, they'll move from that and then begin lying about the present. And it's not like that's not happening now. But what they're trying to do is shape your view of reality. Right. You know, these people who, you know, killed off the Native Americans through disease and through war and stole their land and did these things. No, that it wasn't that. They were just pioneers. Right. These people who enslaved African people. They were not enslavers. That was not cruelty. In fact, the Africans were happy to be enslaved. They needed to be enslaved because they could not take care of themselves. That's the reality that they will try to feed to you, right? The Confederates were not traitors against this country. They were people who were fighting for their way of life and their heritage. And when they fly the Confederate flag now, it is not a symbol of racism. It's just a symbol of their heritage. Like, these are the things that they'll try to feed to you in order to try to shape your view of reality. And the sad part is that when you tell a lie enough, that lie becomes the truth. And so, you know, you take control of the cultural institutions in order to try to shape history so that you can then reshape the present into what you want it

0: we have to fight it. We're going to go to break on the other side. We're going to continue the show. I am Solomon Jones. This is WURD Radio. We'll be right back.
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0: Good morning. 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And I want to welcome you back to Wake Up with Word. We are, of course, taking your calls at 215-634-8065. Want to remind you that Hope for Philly is coming this Saturday. We're going to be at the Pennypacker School at 1858 East Washington Lane. We'll be there from 11 to 3. We're going to have DJ G Flow on the ones and twos, free hot dogs, free popcorn, free cotton candy, free potato chips, free water, free everything. We're going to have some groceries. We're going to give those out while supplies last. It's going to be lit. And we're going to have the city of Philadelphia is going to be there. They are hiring as well as the sheriff's office, Councilman Anthony Phillips, Senator Art Haywood, many healthcare agencies, and the Pennsylvania Barber School. Shout out to Rhonda Barber Murray. They're going to be giving free haircuts, man.
1: It's always a great time out there. A lot of fun. I remember last year, it's the line.

0: Line dance lady coming back.
1: Line dance lady is coming
0: there
1: back.
0: You, go.
1: You know what I mean? It's on. So it's going to be a lot of fun, man. We are so looking forward to that on Saturday, September 12th from 11 to 3 at the Pennypacker School, 1858 East Washington Lane. That school is closing next year, man. And so this is going to be our last hope for Philly at that location. If you went to Pennypacker, if you live in that community, if you care about our schools, if you care about our children, come out, man, and show it. Come out and show some love and support for those kids, because they're going to be there at that event on Saturday, and we are looking forward to that. Anyway, man, we got a whole lot of other stuff that is going on, and we got to talk about it. Now, the kids went buck wild Sunday and Monday, and we got to talk about it, man, because get your kids. I mean, at the end of the day, get your kids.
0: You got to get them. Or somebody going to get them.
1: Somebody going to get them if you don't.
0: Right.
1: That's right. You know, and so we got a question for the culture that, of course, is kind of based on that whole thing. Mm-hmm. What do we got this morning, Fahim?
0: Yeah, because we all acted up at some point as kids. So question is, what discipline moment from your parents will you never forget?
1: Okay, there it is. I want to know what you think. Give me a call. 215-634-8065 is the number. Olanion is on line one. Go ahead, Olanion.
2: Good morning.
1: Good morning.
2: I want to jump off directions first by congratulating Fahim, because him with the other people from Texas, they have a new Miss America.
1: Oh, Miss Texas won?
2: Yeah.
1: Okay. All right. Congratulations, yeah. Fahim. She, Fahim, like, yeah, yeah, I'm just waiting for the Cowboys to start.
2: she's of mixed race.
1: Uh-huh.
2: I think her father is white and her husband is black. And I didn't see the performance she did, but she won.
1: Okay.
2: Changing directions.
1: Mm-hmm.
2: As far as what my parent, what discipline happened to me and my siblings, it occurred when I was about 4 years old, and the four of us had a food fight.
1: Mm-hmm.
2: Hmm. I believe that debate you had with the man yesterday.
1: Yes.
2: That should be replayed so that we can see what was done.
1: Well, that was on WHYY. It wasn't on Word.
2: Oh, okay. Yeah, mm-hmm. I still like to see it.
1: Mm-hmm.
2: Okay.
1: Mm-hmm.
2: So that's the three things I have to say. The food fight we had, the debate you had with that man the other day, and
1: okay.
2: Miss America.
1: Okay. Love it. Thanks, Olanion. Appreciate your call this morning on WURD Radio. Let's go back to the phone lines and talk to Cynthia from Lansdowne on line two. Go ahead, Cynthia.
3: Oh, good morning, Solomon.
1: Good morning.
3: Look, I'm not going to answer the question about this, what you did as a kid.
1: Okay.
3: I was coming out behind the woman that talked about the Smithsonian.
1: Yes.
3: I'm calling. I'm really upset. So
1: yeah.
3: I'm trying to calm myself down on this.
1: Mm.
3: You know, now it's 9/11, which is a horrible time.
1: Yes.
3: It brings up tears. It brings up anger, what happened. And we also have friends that got killed there as well.
1: Mm.
3: But what I'm upset about is that I did not know until now. It's the 25th year, so everything is paying a lot of attention on 25, 215 to 25.
1: Yes.
3: That Leroy Homer,
1: mm-hmm.
3: The pilot, co-pilot, was black.
1: Mm-hmm.
3: No one really knows this.
1: Mm-hmm.
3: They don't even mention this young man that took down that plane. So they didn't go to the Pentagon, to you know, Washington.
1: Mm-hmm.
3: And I'm like, you know, they're starting to show all the pictures and stuff, but, you know, you don't even see us. Now, come on.
1: Yeah.
3: It's just so angry. I told my husband was listening to me, I was so angry. He was like, well, you need to call the station. You need to call Channel 6. You need to call WRD. I said, I'm going to call. I didn't call yesterday, but then when that lady card came on, and talked about Smithsonian. They are really trying to just wash us out.
1: Yeah,
3: it's unbelievable, because when you look at 9/11, and it affects all of us. I don't care what color you are.
1: Mm-hmm.
3: You cannot just show just Anglo-Saxon people. You just can't do it. You have to show everybody that was involved in this.
1: Mm-hmm.
3: You know, and it's we're just coming up on this, and it's, you know, it's like D-Day, but now it's the current D-Day for us, 9/11. And the children that's coming up now, eventually, they're not even going to know the magnitude of 9/11.
4: Yeah.
3: So that's why I call Solomon, because, you know, what I love about our station, and we have to keep it alive, is that this is our history, because they really are trying to just demolish history all together.
4: They are.
3: So look, y'all two keep doing what y'all doing, okay?
4: Yes, ma'am.
1: Thank you, Cynthia. Appreciate you calling us more on WURD Radio. Let's go to Will Mega. He's on line 3. Go ahead, Will.
5: Good morning, Solomon. How are you?
1: I'm good. How you doing?
5: Hey, man. It's rough out here, brother.
1: Look, yeah, it is.
5: Solomon, I got 3 things.
1: Okay.
5: One, I want to ask the deputized some of your audience members who have children and, well, particularly grandchildren in Center City.
1: Mm-hmm.
5: You know, Solomon, do you know there's over 15 high schools within a mile radius of City Hall?
1: Wow.
5: There are 3 times as many students that are dismissed from high school every day in Center City as Taney University and Lincoln University combined.
1: Mm.
5: So when we're looking at the number of students in Center City on a daily basis, you're looking at 3 times as much students as Taney and Lincoln combined every single day.
1: Mm-hmm.
5: And you know what police are telling us?
1: What?
5: They're not leaving from school after dismissal for 3 to 4 hours later. So I want to deputize grandparents and say, if your grandchildren go to school in Center City, can you establish a time that they need to be at home and check in with you? Because a lot of parents are still at work at 4:30 and 5 o'clock, or on the way home from work, not getting home until 6. So they plan that 3-hour window time. As a matter of fact, data tells us that children get in the most transformative trouble between the hours of 3 and 6 p.m.
1: That's true.
5: That's the window, right?
1: Mm-hmm.
5: So that's what I want to deputize. This is a Wear Your Kids deputization process, right? Grandparents, we want to do a grandparent. If my grandchild is in Center City School, check it, right?
1: Mm-hmm.
5: But it's bothering me, this issue. You're talking about a school to pay over $4 million in fines.
1: Yep, yep.
5: For that, what you described this morning is what's called a Title VI federal violation under the Civil Rights Act of 1964.
1: Mm-hmm.
5: The discrimination of students on the basis of race, color, national origin, bro. A fine. So, I mean, you know, I can't go all the way there.
1: Well, it's not. I don't think it's a fine. I think it's a. I think it's a settlement from a lawsuit. Let me just look. But I hear you. I mean, it's you know, it's still $4 million.
5: I'm calling it a fine, Solomon, because if you're discriminating against students from going to public school, what a charter school is, a publicly funded school,
1: right?
5: Solomon, you know I can't go all the way there.
1: Mm-hmm.
5: But, brother, oh man.
1: Yeah, it's a terrible thing. It's a terrible thing, and you know we can't just gloss it over.
5: Huh?
1: We can't just gloss over that.
5: That shouldn't be the end. That's
1: right.
5: My point.
1: Right. I agree.
5: Shouldn't be the end of this story.
1: Yep.
5: And I'm gonna leave it there. Get your kids. Oh, my last thing. My sister was locked in the bathroom.
1: Mm.
5: Right.
1: Mm-hmm.
5: She's screaming for my help. I'm like, like 10.
1: Yeah.
5: She's 16. She's screaming for help. I'm trying to open the door, She in that joint for like 20 minutes now.
1: Right.
5: So I go get my Louisville Slugger, and I hit that door, boom. It opens, she comes out. When my mom gets home, she was like, who put this hole in my door? With no context. My sister's like, he did. I'm like, so you know what happened, right?
6: This is Freedom Journeys, celebrating the lives of 250 phenomenal Philadelphians.
4: My name is Eli Bevins, Lou Bevins. And we've been created in Philadelphia, I would say, for at least over 25 years at this point.
6: How did two young black girls from Overbrook become technologists, builders, creators, filmmakers? We didn't have a lot coming up, so imagination was on, you know, full display.
4: Yes.
6: That's just
4: yes.
6: Something that we got into very early was the arts, tangible objects.
4: Growing up in West Philly, being raised by your grandparents who were born in the 1930s, and so they didn't understand a lot of the, you know, technology that was coming, that we were being introduced to, like Game Boy Color and all that kind of stuff. Our childhood was constantly creating things from scratch.
6: We just had to learn very early on how to create using our imagination.
4: Yes, we are twins, so we hold the same degree, which is we have a bachelor's degree in computer science, and our master's is in information architecture for web design and mobile app.
6: I think we're always evolving. Much of it, I think, at the heart of everything is storytelling. It's just, you know, being able to pour back into the community in the way that people had poured into us when we were coming up.
4: We were the first in our family to go to college for a 4-year, you know, institute. So it was a lot of firsts. There was no one who came before us in our family that have done that. So just growing up in West Philly and just wanting more and wanting to change, you know, that and change the generations after us.
6: One of our biggest work that we have going right now is the Philadelphia Film Factory, where we're teaching filmmaking from script to screen, industry standard, to filmmakers of all ages.
4: We were doing a lot of work in Los Angeles and North Hollywood. We were like, we want to bring something back to Philadelphia. We don't want to be gatekeepers about the information that we're learning.
6: It's also Philadelphia, as you know, is a very artistic city. There's artists of all sorts, from music, and film encompasses it all. It's art department, it's writing, it's directing, it's acting, it's talent, it's landscaping.
4: Our favorite, catering.
6: Catering, yeah, it's catering. You know, it's the entire world in yeah. film.
4: What's amazing about, I'm just gonna say, filmmaking, is that you get to document history. Being able to preserve what was is a part of Philadelphia's history, is a part of American history. There's gonna be generations that are here after us that now know what was here because we documented it, right? I get to look back and say, these were the stories of the residents that lived here. These are the people who helped build these communities. These were the businesses that are no longer here, but yeah. it started the culture of this community. The next generation will now have something to hold on to, and that's special, right?
7: Right. You've been listening to Freedom Journeys, celebrating the lives of 250 phenomenal Philadelphians. This vignette was brought to you by the Philadelphia Funder Collaborative for the Semi-Quincentennial.
8: It's a long way, 106 miles from the state capital in Harrisburg to Philadelphia. So it matters that we have a governor who's looking out for us. Governor Shapiro has made sure millions of dollars have been targeted for minority-owned businesses that serve our community. He's gotten critical financial help to our area's historically black colleges and universities at Cheney and Lincoln. And he increased funding by a historic $250 million for Philadelphia public schools. And over 175,000 Philadelphians can benefit from the state's Working Pennsylvanians tax credit to put more money in your pocket. But Josh Shapiro knows that it's more than just dollars and cents that matter. 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And Governor Shapiro was proud to sign the Crown Act, which prohibits discrimination on any hairstyle associated with anyone's race. So it may be 106 miles from Philadelphia to Harrisburg, but we have a governor who's with us every step of the way.
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here because you know something. What you know you can't explain. But you feel it. You felt it your entire life. That there's something wrong with the world. You don't know what it is, but

0: morning. This is Solomon Jones on 900 AM, 96.1 FM, WURD. And I want to welcome you to another edition of Wake Up With Word. Faheem, good morning.
1: Good morning.
0: So the Eagles win yesterday. I'm down there with my son, and we got a Washington fan sitting just a couple of seats away. So when they missed the two-point conversion at the end, when Moro Jamo made the stop, my man just got up and just walked away. He didn't say nothing. He ain't do that. He just got up and just walked away. Like, I'm, okay, I'm just, you know, because the game was over at that point. But Jalen Hurts performed you know, admirably, man. He did his thing yesterday, and they won that game, you know, with Jalen Hurts carrying the team.
1: Yeah, that's the one thing I saw watching that game, that, you know, considering everything he was facing, Jalen Hurts played out of his mind. Yeah. So, you know, I know all offseason that's been the talk, what are they going to do about Jalen Hurts and all this other type of stuff.
0: Yeah.
1: I think he showed yesterday, you know, he's the man in Philadelphia, because the offensive line was not helping him at all. No. He has limited weapons, and he was, you know, him on top of, you know, your defense doing, you know, what they usually do.
0: Yeah.
1: He was able to, you know, still deliver a victory.
0: Absolutely, man. He played quite well. So we trying to get in, right? My father left me his season tickets. And so I'm trying to find his seat, because we would watch the game. Dad would sell the tickets every week and come to my house, right? We watched the game. We had cheesesteaks and, you know, all kinds of stuff, right? So I'm trying to find the seats, and his seats are like, you got to go down to the end, then you got to go down a ramp, then you got to go around the corner and through it. I'm like, man. So we missed the 64-yard touchdown. The 64-yard pass in that first quarter. But looking at the replays, man, of that, looking at him hitting Dallas Goedert on timing routes, hitting Devontae Smith on timing routes, very, very encouraged by what I saw. And so, you know, I'm thinking that as the season goes, they'll get better, but they're going to have to do something about that line. The line, they looked awful yesterday.
1: Especially with some of the defenses you're going to have to face this season.
0: Yeah.
1: You're going to need them to protect him a little bit better. But you still got, as ugly as it was, y'all still came away with the victory. Yeah. And I was joking with one of my buddies who's an Eagles fan. I was like, are y'all about to do this a win is a win thing again?
0: Yep. We absolutely get ready to do it. Goodness. You know we're going to do it. That's what you would do.
1: No matter what the game looked like, as long as you win. Hell, win is a win.
0: Yeah, so we'll take it. Now, the question is, what happened with Dallas? Y'all played the Giants and lost. What happened?
1: So, I was feeling good about this game all off season, week leading up to it. And then, like, I don't know, when they were preparing for the game, the little pregame stuff, I just got a bad feeling, because I was like, wait a minute. I said, it's an away game. You know, they played in New York. And I was like, it's 9/11 anniversary weekend. Yeah. They're doing all this, you know, all this pre-game stuff, you know, tributes to 9/11. I was like, wait a minute. I said, they're not going to let the Giants lose, you know, this game after all of this, representing New York and everything. I was like, oh, no, the fix might be in. Mm. But all seriousness, I think the Cowboys overlooked them.
0: Yeah.
1: You know, I think they went to the game like, oh, it's just the Giants. We've pretty much owned them for 10 years straight. John Harbaugh definitely makes the Giants. I don't know if they necessarily are a better team, but he makes them a smarter team.
0: Yeah.
1: They play very smart. They, you know, attacked our weakness, which is still our defense. I think our defense will be better, but it takes time. You know, when you're coming back from having the worst defense in the league, it takes a few games to kind of get that going. So they took advantage of that. They kept the ball out of the offense's hands, which was probably the smartest thing they did. I think the second half, the Cowboys would have had two drives.
0: They
1: took advantage and they got the dub. But if you look at Cowboys history, even when we've had really good teams, it's not out of our character to lose the first game. A lot of our best seasons, we lost game one. So I'm not hitting the panic button yet.
0: We have won the first game for 6 years straight, man, with Nick Sirianni.
1: Yeah, I saw that. Yeah.
0: Six years straight with Nick Sirianni. So y'all can talk about Nick Sirianni. Y'all can talk about Jalen Hurts. All they do is win. So congratulations to the Philadelphia Eagles, man. I got to talk about Hope for Philly, man. Hope for Philly, a fantastic event. Faheem, you was on the ones and twos. You was there DJing, man. What'd you think?
1: Oh, man, it was great out there. I told you while we were there, it was probably one of the most, like, comfortable hopes for Philly weather-wise. Like, the weather was on our side. It was, like, a nice, comfortable, like, 80, 81 degrees. Yep. And I think, like, last year it was, like, 120.
0: Yeah, or something. We was out there enjoying, like, boiling.
1: Right.
0: Yeah, but man.
1: There was a lot of people there, all the vendors that showed up. I mean, it was a really good time.
0: Absolutely, man. So, you know, we are so appreciative. First of all, the God, man, for allowing us to come out and serve the community in that way, bringing three churches together in order to do that. Great Commission Church, Riverside Church, Believers Bible Fellowship. Got to give a shout out to the Share Food Program, man. They come through every year. Sometimes it's a little, sometimes it's a lot, but they come through every year to make sure we have that fresh produce, groceries to give out to people, man, so that they could take something home with them. Shout out to all of our partners, including ShopRite. They donate the hot dogs, the hot dog rolls, the water. Shout out to Hers, who gives us all these potato chips, man, at a deep discount. So we appreciate them. And also, of course, the Pennsylvania Barber Academy. They're out there giving out cuts. Mm-hmm. It's too late for us, Fahim.
1: Yeah,
0: you know
1: over.
0: What I mean?
1: It's over.
0: It's over for us. But, you know, giving out haircuts, man, to the young, to the old, and teaching these young men at the same time. All of the agencies that came out, including the city of Philadelphia, who donated the stage. Mm-hmm. Councilman Anthony Phillips helping us to make that happen. So it's just a whole lot, man. Sheriff Rochelle Bilal came out, of course. So did Senator Art Haywood, our elected officials, and our listeners, man. I can't say enough about our listeners. And got to give a shout out to Man Up PHL, especially our community outreach director, Kenneth Day, who made sure that our adults helped us to promote this thing in the community, man. If you saw some dudes walking around in the community with me, that was our Man Up guys, man. And so a whole lot, man, a whole lot of people contributed to this thing, man. The leadership of our pastors as well, man. But just a wonderful, wonderful day with the community in West Oakland.
1: Oh, it was great. And shout out to all the performers that performed. I mean, it was a full concert out there. They all did their thing.
0: Yeah.
1: Shout out to those like little kids that were singing.
0: I know, right?
1: I was about to put a group together. I was about to put my Joe Jackson hat on. Like I think I see a star in there. You know?
0: Yeah, Desi had the kids come up on stage, right, man, and it was great. It really was, man. So congratulations to everybody, and we appreciate the opportunity to serve our community. So in bad news, though, man, an off-duty officer was beaten and robbed during a fight late Thursday night in North Philly. Authorities searching for the officer's stolen firearm. The incident occurred outside a Chinese restaurant and beer store at 10th and Brown, according to police. Authorities said the off-duty officer suffered cuts to his face and injuries to the legs and feet after being assaulted by multiple people. And so, you know, sad news there, man, but don't be at 10th and Brown late at night.
1: That was the first thing I thought about, you know, when I saw this story. I'm like, what is it with these police officers being out in these, like, shady neighborhood
0: spots? Yeah, don't do that. Yeah. Don't do that. Don't be at 10th and Brown late at night.
1: Yeah.
0: Man. You know what I mean? You know. It's just, you know, it's an infamous area. So don't do it. And we're glad that that officer is okay. We hope that they find his gun. Meanwhile, got to talk about this. We all bring our life experience to everything we do, from our jobs to our friendships to our politics and our faith. We even bring that experience into the jury room. That's why I wasn't surprised when I learned that the holdout juror in the Lindsey Clancy case was a black man. For us, the criminal justice system is a hard place. It's a place where we're punished for our mistakes and where mercy is in short supply. We go to jail when we're guilty and we rarely walk away unscathed. Lindsey Clancy killed three children, strangled them to death, then tried to kill herself. She was almost found not guilty by reason of insanity because she said she had postpartum psychosis. But the black man, who had experienced the criminal justice system for himself, refused to go along. Now there's a smear campaign against him. We know about his arrest for domestic violence. We know he had a restraining order against him. We know that he made mistakes of his own. But for me, the Clancy case is not about a single juror. For me, the Clancy case is about the color of justice. Unfortunately, that color too often is black and white. We got a hot show for you today on Wake Up With Word as a new school year gets underway with 17 schools set to close next year. We'll talk with Philadelphia School District Superintendent Dr. Tony Watlington. We'll also talk with lawyer and critical race theorist Dr. Tim Golden about that Lindsey Clancy mistrial and the black juror who held out for a conviction. Plus, award-winning sports writer O.J. Spivey on the Eagles' win, the Phillies' push, and the controversy in the WNBA. And as always, we've got you, our listeners, calling in at 215-634-8065, a toll-free 1-866-361-0900. Hit us on Instagram at Onward, or you can hit me personally at SolomonJones1. Watch us on Facebook at Forward, but first, it's the Big Three, the news stories you need to know to kick off your day right here on Wake Up With Word. Story number one, President Donald Trump's proposal to send $5,000 to every American adult if his Republican Party maintains control of the House and Senate in the November election needs congressional approval, House Speaker Mike Johnson said Sunday while pledging to try to make it happen. Trump made the unusual pitch at the party's midterm convention in Dallas last week, promising a Trump dividend if voters keep the GOP in power on Capitol Hill. The president later told CBS News Texas that he did not think Congress would need to authorize the payments, though he did not specify how he could spend more than $1 trillion without lawmakers' authorization. But Johnson, a Republican from Louisiana, said congressional approval is needed. I would assume, yes, he'd need Congress to act, and that's a creative idea, he said. A few hours later, Trump said he would deliver on his promise. The $5,000 is going to happen 100%, he told reporters before boarding Air Force One in Ireland, where he attended a pro golf tournament at his resort and was booed, by the way, by the Irish people. Johnson, meanwhile, said he would work to get Trump's proposal through Congress despite a small Republican margin. So, this whole $5,000, we're going to give everybody $5,000. I mean, you know you can't do that without congressional approval. They do hold the power of the purse now. They've abdicated their authority with Republicans in charge, which is why they need to be voted out. You know, regardless of what the ideas are, you need to go through a process in order to make things happen with the American people's money. And that process has to include Congress. Congress has literally like just given away their authority to do that and just let Trump do whatever he wanted to do. That's why y'all need to be voted out, man. You know what I mean? There has to be checks and balances. That's how our government is designed to work. It's worked for 250 years with bumps and bruises. People have been hurt along the way. Black people have especially. But you know what? In recent years, it was getting a little bit better in terms of those checks and balances. It was getting a little bit better in terms of people getting the benefit of their government. It was getting a little bit better in terms of fairness. And so you can't have a Congress that's just going to sit there and let a president do whatever he wants to do. That's why y'all need to be voted out.
1: Yeah, I mean, I'm not surprised at all that he thought it wouldn't need congressional approval, because he's like, well, I haven't needed approval for anything else I've done, so why would I need approval for this?
0: Yeah,
1: you know, that's kind of the map that they laid out for him. Just do what you want. So yeah, he probably did go into it thinking I could just spend $1 trillion without anybody say so.
0: And that's why he wants the Republicans to remain in charge.
1: Yeah,
0: they have not held him accountable for anything.
1: No.
0: And, Congress has to do its job, man. You have to hold a president accountable. Otherwise, you get a dictator.
1: Yeah.
0: You know what I mean?
1: Yeah. And it's so, people who support him, it's like, how are you so blind? Because he's saying he loves the people so much, he loves you so much, he can't breathe. Well, why would he need to wait until after the election to give you this money?
0: Yeah.
1: Because last time I checked, the Republicans already own, like, run all three branches. So
0: yeah, they do.
1: If he loves you so much and so concerned about you, why wouldn't he just do it now?
0: Do it right now.
1: Yeah.
0: It's a bribe. And that's illegal. And so it brings me to story number two. House Democratic leader Hakeem Jeffries said Sunday that lawmakers need to take urgent action on the growing threat of artificial intelligence. We certainly need to begin to act urgently to address the challenges that exist, Jeffries told ABC's This Week with George Stephanopoulos. We should take decisive action now so that we can slow down. As the CEOs have recently acknowledged, slow down the pace of development in order to protect the the American people and ensure that AI is proceeding safely, Jeffries added. Jeffries' comments came after former Anthropic researcher Jacob Coxon issued stark warnings on the future of AI development. Coxon said on an X thread, "The people building AI earnestly believe that it could kill us all by the end of the decade." Y'all ain't see the movies?
1: Everything that was in those movies is slowly happening. Like, I saw so many concerning reports over the weekend about this. Like, pretty much every top person that's been involved with AI development is, like, waving the red flag. Like, hold on, y'all. Like, this is happening way too fast.
0: Yeah.
1: We have no regulations on it. The AI is getting too smart. Like, like some company is about to pretty much complete their development of, like, self-improving AI, where, like, a human wouldn't even have to be involved. The AI just improves itself and learns itself. And, I mean, it is really scary. And they're trying to, like, just wave that red flag that we need to slow down.
0: Yeah, you have to slow down. Of course, Donald Trump's saying, no, we can't slow down because China's going to get ahead of us. Dude, it ain't going to kill all of us, man. It ain't going to matter whether you're Chinese, African. It ain't going to matter if you're American, Canadian, you know, Iranian. It ain't going to matter. It's going to kill all of us.
1: Yeah, they said that they got AI systems now. They can hack into any computer, like government level. Like, they can hack into the most top secret computer if it wants to. It's already developed, like, synthetic diseases. Like, I mean, it is crazy.
0: Yeah. So we have to have some kind of safeguards on artificial intelligence. Otherwise, it becomes dangerous instead of a tool. Brings me to story number three. The people staking out the ballot drop boxes in suburban Phoenix wore body armor and face coverings with guns at their side. They recorded residents as they deposited their votes during the last midterm elections. Voting rights groups sued, and a federal judge put a stop to it, ruling that these people had to stay at least 250 feet away while armed to ensure voters were not intimidated. 4 years later, and 100 miles to the south, Pima County Attorney Laura Conover is treating that 2022 incident as a lesson on the importance of moving quickly this fall. If anyone, including ICE, tries to interfere with the elections administration for her county along the U.S.-Mexico border, Conover has drawn up court papers so she can immediately file litigation to protect the vote. In 2022, one of the greatest threats to elections came from those armed men and women looming near drop boxes and questioning America's voting procedures. This year, Conover and other officials across the nation are preparing for the possibility that the most serious risk may come from President Donald Trump, his agencies, and allies, including many now in power at the federal, state, and local levels. Election officials are contemplating ideas that once sounded outlandish, like troops seizing voting machines, the president dictating last-minute election rules, or rogue officials blocking the certification of results. The biggest threat to the election in the minds of some election officials across the country is Donald Trump. I want to know what you think. Give me a call, 215-634-8065. That, of course, is the number you can call to get in on the conversation right here at WURD Radio. Do you think the federal government poses a threat to the upcoming midterm elections? Give me a call. Let me know, 215-634-8065. And if they pose a threat, what should we do about it? I'm Solomon Jones. This is WURD Radio. We got our question for the culture on the other side of the break. We'll be right back.

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1: Crews have cleared the disabled on 95 northbound in the area of the Girard Point Bridge. Trying to make your way over towards the airport. A little bit easier now, but we're still seeing some volume there on that northbound side. Also, Route 100 at Cedarville Road over in North Coventry. They've now cleared that accident as well. We're seeing delays in Chester County, 30 bypass running busy, heading up towards Lancaster Avenue and also over towards Route 100. And we're seeing volume now around the Schuylkill from there to the South Street Interchange, City Ave to Gladwin westbound. Chris Garrett, Total Traffic.
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2: Good Monday, everyone. Here is your current weather forecast for the Philadelphia area. It looks like we are entering into a string of rain-free late summer days, gradually turning sunny today, a little bit cooler, a little bit less humid, with a high of 77. Clear skies overnight, a low of 56, and then sunny and nice again for tomorrow, a high of 78. Starts to get a little bit warmer again for Wednesday, sunny with a high of 82. Once again for today, increasing sunshine with a high of 77. I'm Randy Chepigan with your Philadelphia weather.
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0: 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And I want to welcome you back to Wake Up With Word. We are, of course, taking your calls at 215-634-8065. That is 215-634-8065. That, of course, is the number you can call to get in on the conversation right here at WURD Radio and let us know your comments on this morning show. So we're talking about a number of things, man, including our top three stories, which include story number one, President Donald Trump's proposal to send $5,000 to every American adult if his Republican Party maintains control of the House and Senate in November elections needs congressional approval, according to House Speaker Mike Johnson. Of course, you can't spend $1 trillion without Congress being involved. Story number two, House Democratic Leader Hakeem Jeffries said Sunday lawmakers need to take urgent action on the growing threat of artificial intelligence, otherwise known as AI. We certainly need to begin to act urgently to address the challenges that exist, Jeffries said on ABC's This Week with George Stephanopoulos. He joins a chorus of voices shouting that warning. Story number three, the people staking out ballot boxes in suburban Phoenix in 2022 were just the tip of the iceberg. People now looking at the federal government as a threat to midterm elections. And I want to know what you think. Do you think that Donald Trump's government, that his threats to send ICE and other people to the polls, do you think that is real? And what should we do about it? 215-634-8065. That, of course, the number you can call to get in on the conversation right here at WURD Radio. That's 215-634-8065. That, of course, the number you can call to get in. Of course, we're talking about a number of things, including what happened this weekend. Hope for Philly was great up in West Oak Lane at the Pennypacker School. And, of course, also talking about the NFL with the Eagles winning. And I'm sorry, what'd your team do this weekend? Dallas?
1: We played the New York Giants.
0: Oh, okay. Y'all played and did not win. Okay. So, unfortunately, that's what happened. And we'll see. I mean, it's a young season. It's one game in. Jalen Hurts looks great. We got real concerns about our offensive line,
1: which was surprising to me only because nothing changed on your offensive line. You got the same guys. Yeah. So, it's a new system.
0: Yeah.
1: That's probably whatever system, you know, your new offensive coordinator is running, I guess it's an adjustment because, I mean, and the Commanders do have a decent defensive front. It's a defensive team with a defensive coach. So it was kind of both of those things. You had an offensive line that's learning a new system, and you're playing a defense with a strong defensive front. So I guess that was just a combination for, you know, a bad thing. It was a good thing it was a home game for y'all. If y'all were on the road, that might have turned out kind of ugly.
0: Yeah, I think that you're not playing to your strength. You got a huge offensive line. Landon Dickerson, not that mobile. He was injured when we got him. Mm-hmm. And, you know, that first year, he was great. But he has a history of knee injuries.
1: Yeah.
0: And, you know, then start having back problems. And, you know, you can't run side to side with a guy that can't run side to side.
1: Right. Yeah. I mean, we kind of expected, you know, for both our teams for it to kind of look like this. You know, we always talk about how like those first couple games are really your preseason.
0: Yeah.
1: Teams are starting to put stuff together. Even though overall week one, if you saw any of the other games, I know you were probably, you know, making your way to the Eagles game, so you probably didn't really see too much of the 1 o'clock games.
0: Right.
1: But it was like college football out there. Like these scores, I mean, I think it was the Panthers and the Bears, I think they combined for like 87 points or something like that. I mean, it was a crazy game.
0: I saw the scores. Absolutely crazy. So talking about a number of things this morning, so we're going to go to the phone lines. Jacob from Alney is on line one. Go ahead, Brother Jacob.
2: Hey, peace be unto you, Solomon, Fahim Word family.
0: Same to you.
2: Solomon, on the game, I put it like this. If I wanted to scratch somebody today, I couldn't do it. You know, them nails.
0: Biting your nails off.
2: Hey, man. But, you know, look, a win is a win.
0: That's right.
2: It was ugly, but it's a W.
0: You're going to take it. And
2: Fahim, you know, I'm sorry, man. I was rooting for you, man. I wanted you to be able to at least say that first one y'all got, but you explained it, right?
0: Mm-hmm. Mm-hmm.
2: But look, Solomon, you know, I was at the, you know, it's so beautiful, Solomon, yeah, when you see the village.
0: Right? Yeah, man.
2: And man, I'm telling you, from the time I walked in there, mm-hmm, I was just seeing the children just having fun.
0: Yep.
2: Everybody, I mean, the atmosphere, the spirit.
0: Mm.
2: I ran up on Sheriff Bilal.
0: Uh-huh.
2: I told her I want to join the force.
0: Uh-huh.
2: And where could I go over to sign up?
0: Uh-huh.
2: Of course, that brought a laugh, you know. But, you know, Solomon, let me, you know what I'm saying?
0: Mm-hmm.
2: The president. Let's go to him, man. My God.
0: Yeah.
2: You remember the cartoon Mr. Magoo?
0: I do. Yeah.
2: You remember at the end they would say, "Oh, Mr. Magoo, you've done it again."
0: Yep.
2: Our president, man. Mm. Oh, Mr. President,
0: mm,
2: you've done it again.
0: Mm.
2: Went
0: mm
2: over there
0: mm
2: and put your foot in your mouth because you're real ignorant.
0: Mm.
2: You see how he spoke on their personal problems that they're dealing with, you know, with the peace. You remember they was having them. They was bombing one another. Remember the the Christians and the Catholics and the
0: North in Ireland. Yeah,
2: yes,
0: yeah,
2: man. They were like, oh my God. I was praying for them back then. I was younger. I said, man, what they need to stop hurting, killing one
0: crazy
2: another over. But anyway, mm-hmm, he went over there, opening his mouth.
0: Mm.
2: You know, he can't even take care of what's happening here. You all up in people's business.
0: Yeah.
2: You make me sick.
0: Mm.
2: But going back to something good, Solomon, if we just stop playing God, my mother used to say, you don't play with God, right?
0: Yeah, yeah.
2: We got to stop playing God,
0: mm,
2: you know, and let it's going to do what it do. If we just do what God asked us to do,
0: mm,
2: and that was all of us to learn to live in peace some kind of way. Stevie said we had the record, we can work it out.
0: Mm.
2: We can get this thing done. And I love that last prayer. At the end of that thing, we got in the circle, and you had to pass the pray, because
0: mm-hmm
2: that's where it's going to come from.
0: Yeah.
2: It says pray, because we know this land needs healing, and it was a rainbow of people in that circle,
0: yes,
2: wasn't it,
0: was
2: Solomon?
0: Yes, it was.
2: All loving, like we supposed to do, all trying to respect and live. It was beautiful, Solomon. That's all I got. If
0: thank
2: I was
0: you
2: a crying man, I'd have broke out crying. You know.
0: I hear
2: it's
0: you,
2: beautiful
0: brother Jacob. Thank you, man. I appreciate that. Yeah. Hope for Philly this year. Just a fantastic event. Don't miss it next year, man. We do it the second Saturday in September.
1: Listen, eventually we got to start charging tickets.
0: You know what I'm saying?
1: You know, it's getting that popular.
0: Yeah. You know what I mean? Y'all getting hot dogs and cotton candy and popcorn and produce and getting Fahim on the ones and twos. Yeah, we might have to. 215-634-8065. That's the number. Let's go to Frank from West Philly on line 2. Go ahead, Frank.
3: Solomon, good morning. How are you doing?
0: Good. How are you?
3: Yeah, good. Two things, Solomon. On yesterday's game, I was telling my son, I was looking for three things.
0: Mm-hmm.
3: One was the right cornerback. Did we fill that position properly?
0: Mm-hmm.
3: The safety and the offensive line.
0: Mm-hmm.
3: Fahim, I understand we got a new offensive coach, but that offensive line has been bad for the last maybe 2 seasons, okay?
0: Mm-hmm.
3: You got to give Hurst enough time to throw the ball,
0: mm-hmm,
3: and you got to have offensive linemen to open up holes for our running back. And I see problems with that offensive line still. And lastly, Donald Trump. Black folks, we can't stop Trump, but in November, if we take the House back, we can slow their nonsense down, because at the end of the day, Solomon, there's a lot more Trumps out there worse than him, and we have to vote to stop them bigots, them racists.
0: Mm.
3: They're prevalent. They are now, Solomon, out of their cave because of Bush Jr., Trump. You know, those guys enabled those guys to come out of the cave, and they're out of their cave. Now we got to put them back where they were in the past. You guys have a good day.
0: Thank you so much. I appreciate your call this morning on WURD Radio. Of course, a number of people weighing in on Facebook at Forward, at FORWURD. That's where you can weigh in as well. FORWURD. That, of course, is how you weigh in on Facebook. Kevin Powell saying good morning to the Word family. So is Flo HB and Kim McGrory and Gail Robinson, who I saw at Hope for Philly as well. She said, Grand Rising, good morning, Word family. Stay focused, engage, listen, encourage, stay informed, inspire, and motivated. We see the future with this administration that's destroying everything in their path. Enjoy your magnificent day. Joanne Kemp said, regarding the Clancy trial, she said, as with other racist moves, I call it deliberating while black. Viola Richburg Gray is weighing in as well, saying good morning to the Word family from Delaware. Appreciate that, Viola. And Deborah Dorn Carter weighing in as well. You can get in too. 215-634-8065 is the number you can call. I got a question for the culture, Fahim.
1: Okay.
0: So it is fall. And there are some folks who are absolutely obsessed with pumpkin spice. I tried some pumpkin spice coffee yesterday by accident. Because I went in Wawa. They didn't have any Colombian roast left. That's the one I usually drink. They didn't have any regular. They didn't have any. All they had was dark and pumpkin spice. So I got this pumpkin spice thing.

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0: 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And I want to welcome you back to Wake Up With Word. And we are, of course, talking about a number of things. Now, right now, man, because it's fall, folk come out with all this pumpkin spice, everything, right? So yesterday, quite by accident, I had some pumpkin spice coffee. One bag.
1: I can believe it, especially because I love cinnamon.
0: Yeah,
1: and I know like cinnamon is a big part of pumpkin spice. So I can see if you jazz it up right, how pumpkin spice coffee would be good. I know they have like pumpkin spice, like little cakes or whatever, or you can get a pumpkin spice donut.
0: Yeah,
1: that stuff I can kind of get behind.
0: Yeah.
1: But I feel like they'd be going just a little too far.
0: Yeah,
1: with pumpkin spice, making like literally everything pumpkin spice. I saw Rita's had like a pumpkin spice water ice. I was like, no thank you.
0: Yeah, I'm out.
1: No thank you. You know what they?
0: No,
1: it's just a little too far.
0: So they got pumpkin spice candles.
1: Yeah,
0: right. So you know the idea, of course, is that scents, smells bring you to a place where you remember things and, you know, it has a sense of nostalgia and it puts you in a certain mood. And, you know, I know for certain people, you know, they smell pumpkin and for them, that means that it's fall. That means that Thanksgiving is coming and, you know, all those fun things, Halloween and all of that, you know. I like the coffee.
1: Uh-huh.
0: The coffee is good. I don't want my pumpkin spice and everything. And so that brings us to the question for the culture, pumpkin spice or no pumpkin spice, where you at on it? Give me a call, 215-634-8065. That, of course, the number you can call to get in on the conversation right here at WURD Radio. That's the question this morning, Fahim.
1: Yeah, the smell of pumpkin spice doesn't really bring me to the holidays. Like me, like, cause you know, I'm a big kid on the inside. So me, it's the smell of food. So I mean,
0: you make a can
1: that smell like turkey and dressing.
0: Right.
1: You know, then we can talk. Then
0: right.
1: I'm like, okay. Ooh, Thanksgiving. You know,
0: that part right there. And then it's the, you know, I think that culturally there's a divide between sweet potato pie and pumpkin pie.
1: Right.
0: I think there's a cultural divide there. Right. And it's interesting because you had a number of people weighing in on Facebook. Leona Torres, I think she hit the nail on the head. She said this: pumpkin pie spices are the same spices used in sweet potato pie. It's the texture of pumpkin that doesn't sit well with me, but the spices I'm okay with. So yes to the spices.
1: Okay.
0: It's the texture.
1: Yeah. It is odd. If you're a texture person, pumpkin is hard to get behind.
0: Yes, it's hard. Yeah. You know what I mean? So I want to know what y'all think. Give me a call, 215-634-8065. That's the number. Calvin from North Philly is on line one. Go ahead, Calvin.
2: Good morning, Word Radio.
0: Good morning, brother.
2: Word families.
0: Yes, sir.
2: I wanted to weigh in on a couple of things really quick.
0: Okay.
2: The thing that Trump is trying to do with the $5,000 to everybody.
0: Yes.
2: It is crazy. We have something that's called quid pro quo.
0: Yeah.
2: Where ethically you're not supposed to give money, even on my job, work for the city, you're not supposed to give money because that's almost equivalent to buying a favor.
0: Yeah.
2: Which is going to be, I mean, we're already in a bad place financially.
0: Yes.
2: And I've always said if Trump, because even if he's not voted for next time, because he can't, but if they keep going with that regime, we're almost to a point at the United States where we're almost irreparable. I know by the end of this term, and if it was another one, nobody's going to like the United States. We're going to be financial ruins forever. I just don't see it.
0: Yeah, I hear you, man. I hear you.
2: It's scary, man.
0: It is. It is. It's very
2: and
0: scary.
2: About the pumpkin thing?
0: Yes.
2: For the culture? I don't want to. I'm gonna say this as tactful as possible.
0: Okay.
2: Let's protect the culture.
0: Yes.
2: Because next thing you know, you're gonna be wanting to put raisins in your potato. So let's just stay away from it, guys.
0: I hear you, man. I want to thank you for your call this morning on WRD. Calvin said, protect the culture.
1: Hey, I can get behind that.
0: You know what I mean?
1: I can get behind that. Calvin, for the culture.
0: Look, for the culture, yeah, it's going to have to be a no.
1: Yeah.
0: Yeah, 215-634-8065. That, of course, the number you can call to get in on the conversation right here at WURD Radio. You got a number of people. Now, you knew who was going to weigh in, right? He didn't call, but he weighed in on Facebook.
1: Oh, okay.
0: Mike from North Philly. Mike says, Solomon, Fahim, I've been trying to tell y'all for a while now, pumpkin spice coffee is good. The best one is at Dunkin' Donuts. Go get some this morning. Just call me Pumpkin Spice Mike for the next few months. So Mike is a yes.
1: Hey, Mike waits all year long for this season. So, yep. You know, shout out to him.
0: Yeah, shout out to Mike. So you got a number of other people also weighing in. Sear Sanders Bailey said, no pumpkin spice. I'd rather have apple cider, hot or cold. Also, my grandson came to the event Saturday with my hubby. He had fun with his friends. I was in Chicago for my birthday and missed it. So glad it turned out nice. Well, thank you so much for that. Yeah, it was great, man. A lot of kids, man.
1: Yeah.
0: A lot of kids.
1: Oh, yeah, it was a lot of kids out there. And going back to her comment, I forgot. Apple cider, that's another one. That's another one I'm kind of like, on. And
0: me
1: I do.
0: Too.
1: I love apples.
0: Yeah.
1: Love apples. I love apple juice.
0: Yeah.
1: But, like, apple cider is, like, it's real sometimey.
0: You ever drink sparkling apple? I don't know if it's cider, but it's like a sparkling apple juice. You ever drink that?
1: Is it like the fake champagne?
0: Yeah, it comes in like yeah, that's not bad. Mm-hmm. I'll drink that. You know what I mean? Yeah. I have not had hot apple cider. I got to try it.
1: I did. That's where I was kind of like,
0: Yeah. A little bit too much.
1: Yeah, it's like, you know, even though, like, again, I'm an apple. I love apples.
0: Me too.
1: I love apple juice. I love apple pie. It's like my favorite dessert.
0: Yeah.
1: But I don't know. The cider is like,
0: The hot apple cider.
1: Yeah, but I understand it's like part of the whole fall
0: It's a thing. Fall thing.
1: Yeah.
0: It's a fall thing. So I want to know what y'all think. Give me a call. 215-634-8065. Pumpkin spice, yes or no? In or out? Give me a call. Let me know. 215-634-8065. That, of course, the number you can call to get in on the conversation right here at WURD Radio. One thing we are also talking about is the elections. Of course, the elections coming up. And election officials across the country now concerned that the biggest threat to the elections could be the administration of Donald Trump. They are talking more and more about federal intervention in the election. He tried to pass the SAVE Act. That didn't go anywhere. He tried to do something through the post office to stop mail-in ballots. The Supreme Court so far has stopped that. And so now, you know, what is the next step? What would they try to do? What would the polls look like? Would they have armed agents at the polls? And if so, is that a threat? And what would you do? Give me a call. 215-634-8065 is the number. Kenny from Alme is on line one. Go ahead, Kenny.
3: Hey, Solomon. How you doing, brother?
0: I'm good, man. How are you?
3: All right. Did you enjoy yourself at the game?
0: I did enjoy myself at the game. Once we finally found the seats, yeah, it was great, man. It was great being there with my son. You know what I mean? Hanging out with him.
3: Fahim, man. Real You know, he keeps fighting it, but we're going to get him.
0: Yes, we will. Eventually.
3: One quick thing, bro. We don't need no pumpkin spice, I tell you that.
0: Okay.
3: But
0: okay.
3: Anyway, can you ask the question of the superintendent?
0: Uh-huh.
3: When you get him on, for all the years he's been here, I have all the school closings, all the changes, but no kid. This is from someone who worked in the schools. And I got hurt during the pandemic, seeing our kids not being able to be on a line, especially those who live in housing projects, academically behind. What is his academic plan? Because at this point, if he's articulating, why isn't his staff articulating? All they're talking about, we're going to make a smooth transition as possible for the closing of schools, but no academic plan for the kids who's in schools that aren't closing or just in general to date. And it's not on his website. It's not on the school district website.
0: You want me to ask him what's his academic plan?
3: Yes.
0: Okay. Thank you for your call this morning on WURD Radio. We certainly appreciate it. We're going to go to break now. On the other side, we're going to continue the show. I am Solomon Jones. This is WURD Radio. We'll be right back.

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1: Still pretty busy around the 30 bypass. Eastbound Thorndale towards Euclid Avenue up towards Lancaster Avenue, we're seeing delays. PA Turnpike, Willow Grove, Fort Washington is stacked up on the westbound side. 95 seeing delays southbound Cotman down towards the Vine. Vine looking busy westbound from 95 down towards the Schuylkill. Schuylkill dealing with a disabled now clearing around Montgomery Drive that was on the eastbound side, but we're still seeing a backlog to Roosevelt Boulevard. Chris Garrett, Total Traffic.
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3: It is my distinct pleasure to welcome back to the show a master at the craft of mixing, music producing from Philadelphia, DJ Jazzy Jeff. When you step up to the turntables at the Tasty Treats party, you were mixing some stuff that made me say, first and foremost, I see, or I think I know where you're going with this, and then I would be completely surprised. And then everybody's jaw is like, oh my God. Like, to know that people have that reaction to you all these years that you've been in the game, how do you keep it fresh? Two, how does that make you feel when you literally see the jaws hit the floor?
4: I've always looked at it like my job is to make people have a good time. It's really about how can I make people have a time that when they leave, they talk about it and can't wait for the next time they see me to have another good time. I don't want you to know what's coming next. That's pretty much how I've always played. I want to.

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0: Good morning. This is Solomon Jones on 900 AM, 96.1 FM, WURD. And I want to welcome you back to Wake Up with Word. And joining us now is the superintendent of the Philadelphia School District, Dr. Tony Watlington. Dr. Watlington, good morning, sir.
1: Good morning. How are you doing, Mr. Jones?
0: I'm doing well. How are you?
1: I'm doing well on this Monday morning.
0: That's good. So, the school year started a little bit early this year. What is your vision for the Philadelphia School District this year?
1: Vision for the school district this year is two things. To continue down the path to being the fastest improving large urban school district in the country, number one. And number two, do it in a manner that our children feel seen, valued, heard, and know that all of us are wrapping our arms around them this school year. So that we can prepare them to do their absolute very best.
0: So in terms of some of our school students, and this has always been the case before you got here, some of the most dangerous hours in Philadelphia in terms of what happens is after school. What we're seeing with some of our kids, not just on school days, but on the weekends as well, they are coming in communities and wreaking havoc. What can the school district do in order to better control what happens after school with our kids?
1: A couple of things. I'd say three things. One, I'm a big, huge fan of the mayor's extended day, extended year program initiative that we have in a number of our schools. In those programs where young people have things to keep them actively engaged before and after school, I mean, good quality programming, everything from coding to sports, the arts, you name it, things to help them accentuate what they learn in the classroom. That's one option. Two, we want to be partners with community organizations because we can't solve this problem by ourselves. And quite frankly, the community can't solve it by itself. And then third, we continue to be good partners with the Philadelphia Police Department because we know that those 2 or 3 hours after school lets out tends to be a critical time period, as Chief Bethel has reminded us many times.
0: Yeah. Now, in terms of what happens in school.
1: Oh, Commissioner Bethel, excuse me. Got it. Let me get that right.
0: And in terms of what happens in schools, the academics, the classes that they are taking, is there a plan around improving some of the academic outcomes for our young people?
1: Yes, sir, there absolutely is. Let me say a couple of things to you. 3 years ago, we launched standardized, high-quality math curricula across all 250 district-operated schools. And we saw a 13 percentage, almost a 13 percentage point increase in third through eighth grade, third grade math, and almost a 9%, just almost a 9 percentage point increase in test scores in third through eighth grade math. Now, we've been a little stagnant on the reading side, have not made as much progress in reading as in math. I can tell you, though, from the period 2022 to 2025, we don't have last year's test scores yet. They are won't be available from the Commonwealth of Pennsylvania Department of Public, the Pennsylvania Department of Education until later this fall. But for the period 2022 to 2025, Mr. Jones, this is very important for people in Philadelphia to know. When you there was a study done by Harvard and Stanford researchers. They looked at 8,147 school districts across the entire United States. And this notion that Philly students aren't making progress was totally debunked. We met our young people in grades 3 through 8 had a faster learning rate in grades 3 through 8 than 84% of those 8,147 school districts nationally. That includes rural, urban, and suburban districts. Then when you look at the 25 largest urban school districts, New York City wasn't in there. It's the largest district in the country. But Chicago, Los Angeles, and many of the other big city school districts were there in that study. Our young people had the fastest improved, number one improved learning rate from the period 2022 to 2025. Now, Mr. Jones, here's what people always say to me. Well, is it good enough? No. Do we have too many young people who do not read on grade level and perform on grade level in math? But what we've got to do is pat our kids on the back, our young people on the back, and say, hey, way to go. You're making progress. Keep it up. Double down and double, triple that progress. That's how I would respond to that question.
0: Okay. So we've got a couple of different kinds of schools in the city of Philadelphia. We've got regular public schools. We've got magnet schools. We've got charter schools, which are also considered public schools. I want to talk about first the magnet schools. What is the criteria for people to get into magnet schools? Now, I know there was a change in how that admissions process worked.
1: The primary drivers for getting into the magnet schools, or what we call here in Philadelphia the criteria-based schools, is attendance and test scores. Now, not all the criteria-based schools have the exact same criteria. Some have criteria that's a bit more elevated or rigorous, if you will, a school like Masterman versus one of the other schools. But that's the primary driver. And a couple of years ago, our enrollment increased for the first time in a decade. And what was interesting, sir, the enrollment increased both in the neighborhood high schools as well as in the high schools that are criteria-based, to the tune of 1,841 students. Now, we lost some of those students last year at the beginning of the year due to the SEPTA interruption of services, but we're hopeful and we're going to keep our foot on the gas to try to grow that enrollment again over time.
0: Mm-hmm. So what I was referring to specifically was the policy change that took place a few years ago where the district changed from principal discretion, where the principals right. had some discretion, to a centralized lottery. Some parents sued. They won. The district paid a $650,000 settlement. So how has that changed?
1: Okay. Well, before Dr. Height left the district launched a lottery process. All the eligible students go into a pool, have a randomized, computerized lottery system. The problem the district was solving for was the hookup and who you know kind of phenomenon. And for anybody who thinks that's not at play in any system where there's a lot at stake, they've got their head in the sand. Now, we've got some very fine principals. One of the things we did my first year in the district, we went and got an external group to audit our lottery process to see, number one, are we doing what we said we're going to do? And number two, is it fair? Does it make sense? And number three, how can we improve it? Accenture came in and audited. They've done an audit of our school selection process every year for the past few years. And they told us the lottery makes sense, one. Number two, they said we need to do a better job promoting it, making sure that parents and families have the information. And the third thing they told us is we need to do a better job in how we administer that lottery. So we replaced our computer system so that young people could rank order their choices. It's resulted in more young people being able to have access to the criteria-based schools. Is it a perfect system? No, but I would say it's fair, and we're going to continue to work to make it better.
0: We're talking with Philadelphia School Superintendent Dr. Tony Watlington. And so I do want to talk about lotteries. There was the Franklintown Charter High School, which had a lottery. Turns out the lottery was excluding black kids. That's the allegation. And they had to pay nearly $4 million to settle those claims that they manipulated that lottery to exclude black kids. What's the school district going to do about that now that they've had to pay this $4 million?
1: Well, I would say to you that the charter schools in the school district of Philadelphia are under the Board of Education's purview and don't directly report to the superintendent. So I think that might be a better question posed to the school board president Reginald Streeter Esquire. I will tell you that I can assure you that there's integrity in the lottery process that the School District of Philadelphia uses, because it is oversighted and it is audited every year, not just by some group out in the community, not even by one of the local universities. When you've got a group like Accenture, Deloitte, KPMG, or Price Waterhouse, these huge auditing firms that you can have confidence in, and in this case, Accenture, I would say that I feel very good about how we're administering the lottery in the school district.
0: Fair enough. So want to talk about the schools that are set to close. A couple of them are in the Northwest, where I live and where we provide some services, actually, through Man Up PHL. One of them is Pennypacker School. The other one is Wagner. Of course, there are 17 schools set to close. City Council has raised a lot of questions around the schools that are closing. What can you tell us about the plan to close these schools and whether or not there's still some room to change that plan?
1: I would tell you that one, our Board of Education passed a resolution, which is its way of doing its business with really important matters, that outline a process and the guardrails that the superintendent was to follow to address our enrollment issues in the school district. Number two, the problem we're solving for is that we have a 65% occupancy rate among 250 district operated schools, which means that 35% of our seats are sitting vacant. And some schools have huge overcrowding, and other schools on the other side of that nickel have just an awful lot of empty seats. Some of the schools are pretty empty. And because of that, the board approved the recommendation to close 17 schools, but to modernize at the same time 169 schools. So we staffed up a transition office under the leadership of Dr. Shakira Worthen Canty. She's a lifelong Philadelphian, a former star principal at Brazier Elementary. She was a star assistant superintendent. She's our senior advisor for school transitions, facilities plan transitions. And that her office has launched an initiative to invite parents, community members, including Solomon Jones, to be a part of some school transition committees, because we want to be partners with our school communities in how we do this work of co-locating or merging schools, or for schools that will close. We set up this year, Mr. Jones, to be a transition and planning year so that we can be true partners with our communities. We feel like we're going to come out of this better on the other side, but I absolutely understand, fully understand the concerns about any closures, because let me be clear, I would not want my school closed either.
0: Mm-hmm. So in the 30 seconds or so that we have left, because I know you have to go, what would you tell parents and students about what you would see as the best outcome for this school year?
1: The best outcome for this school year is for us to make significant progress in our reading scores. We've got a good track record already in the math scores, grades 3 through 8, that the graduation rate goes up again for the fourth or fifth consecutive year, and that although we've cut that dropout rate in half over the past 4 years, we need to get it down even further. And at the same time, make sure that all of our children feel seen and valued this school year and supported.
0: All right. That's Dr. Tony Watlington. He is the superintendent of the Philadelphia School District. I want to thank you so much for joining us this morning.
1: Yes, sir. Always good to see you.
0: All right. Take care. So we want to hear from you. You can give us a call at 215-634-8065. That, of course, is the number you can call to get in on the conversation right here at WURD Radio, and let us know your comments on this morning's show. 215-634-8065. That, of course, is the number you can call to get in on the conversation right here at WURD Radio, and let us know your comments on this morning's show. So you heard the superintendent. We asked him about the school closures as well as the magnet school process and what happened with that lottery. Some of that is the school board, and so we will bring in Reginald Streeter and ask him about that as well. But in the meantime, we want to talk to you. Give us a call. 215-634-8065 is the number you can call to get in on the conversation right here at WURD Radio. Nothing more important than our children. Nothing more important than them. They are the future of humanity. And so we have to invest in them and make sure that we give them every opportunity to succeed. And our schools are a key part of that. what happens in our schools, how we move in our schools, what we prioritize in our schools, what resources we put into our schools, all of those things critically important to making sure that our young people have everything that they need in order to move forward. Let's go to the phone lines, talk to Miss Birdie from Southwest. She is on line one. Good morning, Miss Birdie. How are you?
2: Hi, good morning. I'm doing fine. Ward family, and I'm doing fine. But last night I had a real problem. Okay. I live in the senior citizen facility on the corner of 58th and King Sessing. It's like three or four buildings in my complex. Mm-hmm. Well, across the street from that complex is a rec center. Mm-hmm. Francis Myers Rec Center. And they've been working on that center for a couple of years, and it looks absolutely gorgeous. They've just about, it's open just recently. The work they did on it, I'm so proud of the city and whoever, you know, masterminded it. But the work, it doubled the size of the center, which was already big. So yesterday, long story short, they had a little wonderful celebration. And it ran from about 1 p.m. to about 8. So, and I, of course, I didn't really participate. I wasn't feeling that great. It was really for, you know, I would just guess people wanted a party. You know, it was a lot of kids, young folks, and young people. But anyway, they had a rap group. And I like some rap. I'm a senior, but I remember Biggie and Tupac, and I liked the rest of the development when I was younger. And, you know, the Karis, when I think, you know, the ones that were, you know, of course, Biggie and Tupac, they were geniuses. You know, the other ones, a lot of the other ones, you know, they just made money talking about downgrading women and a lot of bad things. But long story short, this rapper got up there, and of course, I could hear it from my building. He had It was more than a mic, more than a microphone. It seemed like a microphone connected to a megaphone, because I could hear it from my apartment.
0: Miss Birdie, you gotta get to the point. What happened?
2: The cussing. Get the F out of here. The rappers here. Get the fuck out. Get out of here.
0: Yeah, we gotta cut you off because you said it. So I hear you, and that's a problem. And it's something that you're going to have to take up with the people that put on the concert. I'm sorry that happened. We're going to go to break on the other side. We're going to continue the show. I'm Solomon Jones. We'll be right back.

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1: So pretty busy around the Philadelphia area this morning as we're still seeing delays around the Vine on the westbound side from 95 down to the Schuylkill. Blue Route also busy from 95 down to Route 1. Schuylkill eastbound, Roosevelt towards the Vine were stacked up. 95 Cutman to the Vine seeing delays southbound. Turnpike busy Willow Grove to Fort Washington 30 bypass. So looking busy eastbound from Thorndale toward Duclin Avenue. Then Franklin Bridge running heavy from the midspan down to 8th and Vine. Chris Garrett, Total Traffic.
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3: When you are struggling and you start thinking about giving up, I want you to remember the power of hope, the belief that something better is always possible if you're willing to work for it and fight for it. 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

0: 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And I want to welcome you back to Wake Up With Word. We are, of course, taking your calls at 215-634-8065. That, of course, the number you can call to get in on the conversation right here at WURD Radio. And let us know your comments on this morning's show, 215-634-8065. That, of course, is the number you can call to get in on the conversation right here at WURD Radio. So, talking about a number of things, including our top three stories, which are story number one, President Donald Trump's proposal to send $5,000 to every American adult if his Republican Party maintains control of the House and Senate in the November election needs congressional approval. That, according to House Speaker Mike Johnson. Story number two, House Democratic leader Hakeem Jeffries said Sunday that lawmakers need to take urgent action on the growing threat of artificial intelligence. And story number three, the people staking out the ballot boxes in suburban Phoenix in 2022, the tip of the iceberg, according to election officials. And the worry now is that the federal government will put armed people at the ballot boxes in the upcoming midterm elections. Is that a real threat? And what should we do about it? 215-634-8065. Of course, the number you can call to get in on the conversation. And our question for the culture, pumpkin spice, you in or you out? 215-634-8065. Now, I had some pumpkin spice coffee over the weekend. Fahim, it was an accident. I didn't mean to do it. I got there late. I'm trying to get change. So I'm looking for my Colombian coffee. It's not there. I'm looking for my regular coffee. It's not there. I see the dark coffee. I'm like, eh, sometimes that could be bitter. I didn't get that. So I get this other coffee. I'm thinking it's regular coffee. I look, it's pumpkin spice. Oh, man, I didn't mean to get this. Mm. Put a little cream in it. Wasn't bad, bruh.
1: That's the same way I had pumpkin spice. It was by accident.
0: Yeah.
1: Somehow I brought some donuts out, and I was eating the donuts, and you know, I could taste like the cinnamon on it. So
0: yeah.
1: I was just like, oh, these are pretty good. And then found out they were pumpkin spice donuts. I was like, oh, no. You know? I betrayed myself. You know? But they weren't bad. So
0: right.
1: I'm like 1 foot in, 1 foot out, because
0: right.
1: The flavors aren't bad.
0: Yeah.
1: But I just think we just go too far with it.
0: I do.
1: Yeah.
0: I think it's in everything.
1: Yeah.
0: It's in everything to this point. It's like, you know, pumpkin spice air room freshener.
1: Yeah, pumpkin
0: like,
1: spice
0: on.
1: Pizza and stuff.
0: Yeah.
1: Like, get out of here, Paul. I don't need all that.
0: I want to know what y'all think. 215-634-8065. Pumpkin spice, you in or you out? Because it's that time of year. Everything is pumpkin spice. Sister Murray's online, too. Go ahead, Sister Murray.
2: Hey, Solomon, we're family. Good morning.
0: Good morning.
2: Fahim, thanks for taking my call.
0: Mm-hmm.
2: Solomon, the hot dogs were delicious.
0: Yes, yes.
2: I said I was coming to get my free hot dog.
0: Uh-huh.
2: The brother that was on the grill.
0: Yes.
2: You did your thing because they were done.
0: Yes, they were.
2: They were hot.
0: Yep, yep.
2: Solomon, I like spice coffee. I like a pumpkin spice.
0: Okay.
2: I've tried it several times, and it's not too bad.
0: Okay.
2: Every now and then, I get a little treat of something different
0: mm-hmm.
2: when the season changes.
0: Yeah.
2: And Solomon, you know that Donald Trump is a felony, right? How many times convicted?
0: 34 okay. felony okay. convictions. Yeah.
2: Okay. And so he lied to get into office, saying mm-hmm. that the gas prices were going to come down, the economy was going to change, and everything was going to benefit the public. It mm-hmm. did. It was a lie.
0: Mm-hmm.
2: To give to offer $5,000, that's another lie.
0: Mm-hmm.
2: The man just lies. The man is rotten to the core, and he is no good. And the best thing he can do is step out of the office. All of them need to just go to jail, because what he's doing is illegal. You cannot mm-hmm. offer money. And right. everybody knows this. That
0: right.
2: $5,000 means nothing from the disaster and the destruction that this man has already. We should all be just suing him because he has caused chaos in our lives.
0: Mm.
2: Ever since 2020, no one's life has been the same. Mm. So, and who was in office?
0: Yeah.
2: Who was in office? Donald Trump.
0: Yep. You're right.
2: Solomon, you guys yeah. have a good day.
0: Thank you so much. I appreciate your call this morning on WURD. That's the deep thing, man. They started talking about the pandemic. I'm like, when the pandemic started, Donald Trump was president. You know what I mean? I mean, just take credit for, you know, you did the vaccine quickly and that it was effective. Take credit for that, because that was a good thing. Now, the fact that you were telling people, oh, you know, downplaying it and telling people, oh, maybe we should shine light in our body and maybe we should put disinfectant in our bodies. Like, you know, maybe we should do that. Like, that was a bad thing. Doctors standing in back of you looking like, oh, my God, I don't believe he's saying this. Right. The fact that you tried to blame Fauci, you know, that was a bad thing. You know, but there were some good things that the Trump administration actually did when the pandemic happened. A lot of people died because you did some bad things along with it, like lying. Right. I mean, he was president when that whole thing started. And that's why there was inflation afterward. And, you know, when you don't tell the whole story, you can, you know, kind of lie to people and all of that. But, you know, you were president when the pandemic started. The pandemic stretched out because you didn't want to be honest about it. Lots of people died because you didn't want to be honest about it. Then you tried to shift blame to other people, right? And then because the supply chain was disrupted, simple economics. You don't have to be an economist to know this. Supply and demand drives prices, right? So when a supply chain is disrupted, that means there's less supply and there's more demand. When there's less supply and more demand, prices go up. So when Biden gets in, right, you've disrupted the supply chain through the pandemic. And of course, prices are going to go up because it's less supply and there's more demand. When the shutdowns happened, who was president? Donald Trump was president. And so, you know, all of this, Biden did this and Biden did that. Biden actually had to come in and respond to some of the stuff that happened from the pandemic. And instead of working together, instead of working across the aisle, instead of saying, you know what, millions of people are dying, let's try to figure this out, you trying to point fingers. And so that's why we're in the position that we're in. You know, we got to be honest about that, man. If we're honest about stuff, sometime we can actually fix it rather than making it worse. I want to hear from you, man. Give me a call. 215-634-8065. Oh, the gas price was high in the Biden. That's because the supply chain was disrupted by the pandemic. You know that. You know, I mean, economists know that, right? But you're going to try to kick it like, oh, it's Biden's fault because Biden just raised the prices out of nowhere. Come on, man. Come on, bro. Be honest. Price is high now because you went to a war for nothing. For nothing. And now you're negotiating for stuff that you already had before you started the war. You've made things worse. It's crazy stuff. Gail from the Northeast is on line one. Go ahead, Gail.
3: Good morning. Fahim. I want to say, as usual, Hope for Philly was outstanding.
0: Thank you so much.
3: And
0: thank you.
3: And as I said to you, mm-hmm. never stop, because we need you, mm-hmm. and you keep things going, you keep us going, and seeing all the smiling faces and the adults, seniors, and the babies,
0: yep.
3: they enjoy this.
0: Yeah,
3: and it brings everybody together. It's a connection. Mm-hmm. So I thank you for that. Mm-hmm. I want to say one thing about the jury. Isn't it amazing how if a white woman goes on trial, she makes sure that they actually bring in. And then they flip the script, and now a black man is on trial.
0: Ain't that something?
3: Because when you look at this whole thing, Nancy Mace doesn't make sense a lot. But she said, I watched that, and that lady was guilty.
0: Yeah,
3: she should go to jail. Yeah. That's not mental illness. Yeah. Because all those, and she called them pink ladies, all those pink ladies wanted to let her off and put her back on the street.
0: Yeah,
3: that one person stood up and said, no, this can't happen. She's guilty. Mm-hmm. And the question they put to her, well, what if it was reversed and they were black? Oh, it already happened. And guess what? That woman is in jail.
0: Yeah.
3: And so you have to understand, those pink ladies are not going to convict another pink lady. Mm. And they know it. They actually said, well, we know she killed her children, but she said, that's the problem. That's the problem right there, because it shouldn't be a but.
0: Yeah.
3: He said, because she jumped out of the window. She didn't kill herself, but she jumped out of the window. She could have killed herself before then to save those children, but she didn't. So that is where we are now. And so I had to sit up there and say, oh, my gosh, a broke cross is right to what two times out of a day, she got it right. But I want to say this about where we're going. We understand this man is trying to do everything he can. And we can't get it in our head and say, oh, well, he's going to give a check. No, he didn't give us the $2,000 check. He didn't give you the $1,500 check. He didn't give you the watches, the books, the whatever he was selling. Because all he does, he is like the Barnum and Bailey Circus. He sells things that he doesn't have. He's a carnival barker. And we have to understand that we have to get out there and vote. We have to stop getting in our own way and understand that this ultimately is to stop and defund everything black. They're coming after the colleges. They're coming after everything. That's and right. They're doing it legally. So that's we right. have to stop and focus in.
0: That's right.
3: Thank you. Have a blessed day.
0: Thank you so much. I appreciate your call this morning on WURD Radio. Let's go back to the phone lines. Talk to Dennis from Cincinnati on line two. Go ahead, Dennis.
4: Hey, how you doing, Solomon? Thanks
0: Good.
4: For taking my call.
0: You're welcome.
4: Hey, talking about this that lone juror, I don't know if you remember this issue here in Cincinnati, where the little boy climbed down into the gorilla cage and they killed the gorilla?
0: Yes.
4: Okay, so when they killed the gorilla, they mentioned the mother's name, and they thought it was this white lady. And they were like, oh, that poor lady, oh, her poor baby. And then they found out it was a black lady. Mm-hmm. Oh, they need to lock her up. They even went and got her husband or boyfriend's criminal record and brought that into the news because they found out it was a black guy versus the white woman.
0: Yeah.
4: So, I mean, this is nothing new for us. I mean, this is what they do. If it's somebody black, they're going to vilify them. If it's somebody white, they're going to make sure they can get every sympathy they can for. You know,
0: all right,
4: it's
0: Dennis.
4: Crazy.
0: Yeah, it is crazy. It is crazy stuff, man. I want to thank you for your call this morning on WURD. My question is, are people going to want to serve on juries now?
1: Right, if you're going to get exposed like that.
0: You know what I mean?
1: Yeah, but it's very true. You know, just like your opening monologue, that a lot of times we see the same. It's the same cases, but the results are different based on the race. Like, you know, the case he brought up, I thought about a more recent case that happened in Florida. Because, you know, Florida, a notorious state with the Stand Your Ground law.
0: Yeah.
1: And we've seen numerous situations where a white person has killed a black person in some type of altercation. Mm-hmm. And they're just, oh, stand your ground, stand your ground. They had a right, stand your ground.
0: Yeah.
1: But this most recent case, a black woman killed a white man who was harassing her in a parking lot. Mm-hmm. But in that case, you see everybody saying, oh, she should have walked away. Yeah. Oh, he was unarmed. She shouldn't have shot him. But wait, any other situation where that happens is always, oh, stand your ground, stand your ground.
0: Right.
1: She stood her ground.
0: Right.
1: But it's a problem now.
0: Yeah. She's a woman.
1: Mm-hmm.
0: He's a man.
1: Right.
0: He's threatening her. You know, she like, get away from me, because I saw the video.
1: Yeah.
0: You know what I mean? She like, you know, she warned him.
1: Yeah.
0: You know what I mean? He wouldn't do it. You know, so, I mean, you get, you know, it is what it is. It's the same law, but you're right. It applies differently to different people, you know. And that's what we want, I think, as a people, man, is just fairness. Ain't nobody asking for nothing extra. Ain't nobody asking for no favors. Ain't nobody asking to be treated better. You know, all we want is fairness. You know what I'm saying? We ain't asking for nothing more than that. You know, and I don't think that's an unreasonable request. In fact, it's a demand. It's not a request. It's a demand. We demand fairness. 215-634-8065, of course, is the number you can call to get in on the conversation right here at WURD Radio. 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In the meantime, we got to talk a little sports on the other side of this break. OJ Spivey, award-winning sports writer from the Philadelphia Tribune, joins us. I'm Solomon Jones. We'll be right back.

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0: It's time to talk sports with OJ Spivey right now on Wake Up With Word.
1: 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And I want to welcome you back to Wake Up With Word. And joining us now is OJ Spivey. He is an award-winning sports writer for the Philadelphia Tribune. OJ, good morning.
2: Good morning, Solomon. Happy Victory Monday.
1: Happy Victory Monday. Well, for us. I mean, for some people, it's not Victory Monday.
2: But that's all we care about.
1: Yeah, absolutely. So let's talk about it, man. What did we learn about the Eagles in their season opener?
2: It's a number of things, Solomon. Number one, that Jalen Hurts is a franchise quarterback.
1: Yep.
2: We already knew that, right? Mm-hmm. But it goes to show you, with this new offense, and when things don't go according to plan, or when things, they're still figuring out the offense, as we could see. Mm-hmm. But he was still able to throw three touchdown passes. Mm-hmm. He was still able to keep the offense going. And then also, too, they still can't run the football.
1: Yeah.
2: Other than that burst, I believe, that 64-yard run by Saquon Barkley, they still struggle to run the football, and that's a product of the offensive line.
1: Yeah.
2: And that's one of the things that I'm concerned about. Not only running the football,

0: but also the continuity and the pass blocking. You know, Jalen took a few hits yesterday.
1: Yeah.
0: And that's a bit concerning, but again, that's a testament to him for being, you know, such a accomplished quarterback and a franchise quarterback, and he was able to get that win. The defense is still good, but they can't be on the field all the time, and that happened too much for my liking yesterday. Mm-hmm. Even though they at times looked dominant, you know, it works hand in hand with the offense, right? So if the offense can't sustain drives, the defense is going to be more taxed, and they're going to be a little less effective if they're on the field most times. So they did get that stop at the end. You know, that 2-point conversion that Jaden Daniels tried with the shovel pass.
1: Yeah.
0: And they got the win. You know, it was a bit of an ugly win, and I didn't like that they allowed Washington to hang around a little bit too much. But, you know, you always take 1-0 as opposed to 0-1.
1: Absolutely. So let's talk about the line, man. What did you think was the problem with the line yesterday?
0: Well, I think for the most part it's the interior. Number one, I'm concerned about Cam Jurgens. I'm concerned about Landon Dickerson. And these are two guys, you know, who went, out of the country to get treatment and to, you know, heal themselves. Mm-hmm. But we're asking 1 week into the season, are these guys the same player?
1: Yeah.
0: Are they the same players that we saw in the Super Bowl year and beyond that? They both had bad years, but, you know, we tried to write it off as this, okay, they were just, you know, injured and maybe they shouldn't have played as long as they did, or they came into the season too early. But I'm really concerned about those guys because, you know, our offensive line and, you know, good run blocking, that starts in the middle. That starts with the center and the guards one out. So that's a big concern for me. And they have to get that right going forward. And, you know, I saw someone said that, perhaps those should have been a couple of guys who should have played in the preseason to get some reps to get to, you know, under this new offense and also under this new blocking scheme. Mm-hmm. So we'll keep a close eye on Jurgens and Dickerson as we go forward next week in Tennessee.
1: All right. So another player that the NFL is keeping an eye on, Myles Garrett. The Rams looks like they're going to get some terrible news. Sources said that the star defensive end, Myles Garrett, is going to be put on injured reserve with a knee injury. Is that true? And then what does it mean for the rest of the league?
0: Yeah, I don't know if they've officially put him on injured reserve as of yet, but if they do, I mean, that means you're going to be out a minimum of 4 games. Mm-hmm. And usually when you put someone on injured reserve, that more so means 4 to 6 weeks.
1: Yeah.
0: And similar to what we're seeing with A.J. Brown up in New England with his high ankle sprain, mm-hmm. you know, they're saying 4 weeks, but that's going to be more like 4 to 6 weeks. And then, you know, it depends on, you know, which teams have a bye early and whether you get, you know, extra week to recover and all. And the Eagles play the Rams, I believe, in week 4. In fact, mm-hmm. That's their next home game when the Rams come in. So we'll see how well they do. And more than likely, they're not going to have Myles Garrett there. And, you know, they lost anyway, you know, the other night to San Francisco. So we'll see how their record goes. But, you know, it's not going to be any easy games the way this offensive line has played with the Eagles.
1: Yeah.
0: But it'll be a two-year advantage not to worry about a Myles Garrett on the other side.
1: Mm-hmm. Let's talk a little tennis because Ben Shelton played in the championship round of the U.S. Open. Coco Gauff advanced to the semifinals before being eliminated. Are black players starting to dominate in tennis?
0: Well, a lot of the players, well, a couple of players that you just talked about, they've been around for quite a while. Mm-hmm. You know, Ben Shelton is the one to come up. He wasn't successful in taking home the trophy with the U.S. Open, but their prize money is still good, right?
1: Yeah.
0: You know, you have Coco Gauff. She fell short, but she's already won a couple majors. You still have Naomi Osaka, even though officially she represents Japan. I believe she's also a dual citizen and lives mostly in the USA. And another player that a lot of people don't talk about because she wins mostly in doubles, and that's Taylor Townsend.
1: Mm.
0: And she's been around for quite a long time. She did well individually in the U.S. Open, but she won the U.S. Open doubles. women's doubles, and she's won a career grand slam in doubles competition. So she's been around for quite a round. And then on the men's side, you still got Big Fo, Francis Tiafo, and on the women's side, Sloane Stephens, Madison Keys. So, you know, it's a plethora of black tennis players, and you still have more coming up in the junior circuit. So it is in good hands, and it's probably a good point that you mentioned, Solomon. It's probably as more diverse as it's ever been in history. I mean, you know, we talk about the Williams sisters. We talk about Arthur Ashe. You know, even guys like Yannick Noah, Zena Garrison on the women's side. Mm-hmm. But I'm sure they're all happy or, you know, looking down and smiling at what tennis has become.
1: Absolutely, man. So let's talk a little baseball, because it looks like the Phillies are playing for the wild card. How are they looking as the playoffs approach?
0: Yeah, man, they're going to have to secure that wild card, because as we saw this weekend, they are not going to catch the Braves.
1: No.
0: They was able to avoid the sweep yesterday, but they kind of needed to play like that the first two games to try to close the gap. So currently, they're tied with the first wild card with the Chicago Cubs. So there's three wild cards in Major League Baseball. You have three division winners and you have three wild cards. So the top two wild card teams, they will play head-to-head come October, and it's going to be important for the Phillies to get that top wild card spot, because whoever gets that top wild card spot, they have total home field advantage in that first round on the wild card. So all three games, if the Phillies can secure it, it will be at Citizens Bank Park. They won't have to go to Chicago. But if they don't, all three games will be out in Chicago. So it's important that they do that. But my concern with the Phillies is their bad base running, their poor defense, and the mistakes that they're making, man. I mean, that's stuff that you see in Little League. I mean, I coached Little League for years, and, you know, I had my guys ready for, you know, good base running. So, okay, well, if the ball goes here, you freeze, or wait till the ball goes past you to advance. I mean, these are professionals making Little League mistakes. And, you know, their bullpen is taxed as well. So they're going to have to rely so much on their starting pitching if they're going to do anything in the playoffs. Let it be wild card or winning the division.
1: Yeah, I keep hearing about the base running and these really
0: terrible.
1: Just awful mistakes. Like, you're in the pros.
0: Yeah, I mean, again, this is stuff that you learn when you're 10 or 11 years old. And, you know, they're just making those mistakes. But that goes to show you that they're pressing. You know, they're probably nervous, and they're just so eager to, you know, make a play and score runs.
1: Yeah.
0: But you have to be smart about it, and you have to have a good baseball IQ, you know, if you're going to advance. And again, the same mistakes that we've talked about with the Phillies, we've been talking about for the past four seasons. So it's like, come on now. And for me, like nationally, even locally, they don't get enough smoke from me. They get it from me, but, you know, from everybody else, they don't get enough smoke for my liking.
1: Yeah, they get a lot of excuses, don't they?
0: So many excuses.
1: So, got to ask about the WNBA, because they are on the come up, man. Very popular. And popular quickly. The U.S. players just went over and won the FIBA, I think, World Cup. And so the WNBA, involved in these culture wars, man, really put at the center of these culture wars. Why are they at the center of these discussions?
0: Well, Solomon, we really got to call it what it is. You know, they like to say culture wars, but it really is rooted in racism and misogyny and also homophobia. And, you know, that all circles, you know, Caitlin Clark. You know, she's a good player and everything. But you saw in FIBA, and shout out to Kara Lawson, who, you know, she's a great head coach, coaches Duke, and she won championships when she was a player at Tennessee, playing the WNBA. You know, she doesn't discriminate. It's like, if you don't play well for her, your butt is going to sit on the bench.
1: Yeah.
0: And, you know, she didn't care who Clayton Clark was. She didn't care, you know, who else, you know, what their pedigree was. But they took on the gold. But it's, again, it's all rooted in those things. And, you know, you had the right wingers, you know, stepping in, and they see, you know, a white street woman who they could try to, you know, push their agenda through. And, you know, Caitlin ain't really about that. I mean, she's not speaking out necessarily against it, but she's just trying to play basketball.
1: Yeah.
0: But, you know, she could do a lot more to just try to, you know, denounce those things. But, you know, they see a white player and they want to, wrap their agenda around her. But then again, you have Paige Beckers, you have Breonna Stewart, you know, they're white players. But they're not straight, so they don't want to, you know, push their agenda around them because of the homophobia and, the misogyny. So, but other than that, the WNBA, women's basketball as a whole, is more popular than it's ever been.
1: Yeah.
0: They're going to have a new commissioner soon in the WNBA, as Engelbert is going to be stepping down, and it's going to be interesting to see who's going to be in that spot, because they're going to have to deal, you know, with all these culture wars, that, as you mentioned.
1: Absolutely. That's O.J. Spivey. He is an award-winning sports writer for the Philadelphia Tribune. O.J., what you writing about this week?
0: Well, we're going to write about that Eagles win. How is that going to look for them in the season? They'll be going to Tennessee, and they got to show up that offensive line, man, if they're going to be successful.
1: Yeah, they absolutely do. I want to thank you so much for joining us this morning on WURD. O.J., thanks.
0: Thank you, Solomon.
1: All right. So early bird tickets on sale for Founders Day. 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You can go to wordradio.com to get your tickets right now. I'm Solomon Jones. This is WURD Radio. We'll be right back with Dr. Tim Golden.

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1: Crews are working with the situation on 95 northbound off-ramp to the Vine Street Expressway. The off-ramp is partially blocked with that right lane closure due to a crash in the area. Chris Garrett, Total Traffic.
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2: Here's your latest extended weather forecast for the Philadelphia area. Looks like a couple of nice late summer days coming up, and then the rest of the week looks like it might stay on the drier side. Gradually turning sunny today, a little bit cooler, a little bit less humid, a nice high of 77. Clear skies overnight with a low of 56, and then sunny and nice again for tomorrow, a high of 78. Maybe starts to feel a little bit warmer for Wednesday, sunny and 82. Thursday, mostly sunny and 85. And Friday, mostly sunny and 83. Looking ahead to the weekend, it's mostly sunny and 80. For Saturday, partly sunny and 79 for Sunday, though with a chance of showers returning. Once again for today, increasing sun and 77. I'm Randy Chepigan with your Philadelphia weather.
3: This traffic weather report is sponsored by Thomas Jefferson University. The Jefferson Rams athletes play with heart, pride, and purpose on the court, on the field, and in the classroom. The Jefferson Rams work to redefine possible.
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4: I remember September 11th, 2001, and the confusion I felt when Mary Mason reported that a plane had flown into the World Trade Center. I left my home on that beautiful fall morning, made my way to my job at a Philadelphia newspaper, and found the newsroom empty and silent. I heard a single voice speaking from the conference room, the voice of a television reporter. A second plane had flown into the World Trade Center, and we all knew that America was under attack. Almost 3,000 people died that day in coordinated terrorist attacks that left America reeling. We shared the pain of what happened, and for a moment, we came together. And now, 25 years later, we're farther apart than ever. But I believe America can rebound once again. All we have to do is believe. Believe in the power of unity. Believe in the strength of our convictions. Believe in the miracle of faith. Because 25 years after terror fell from the skies, America can still rise again.
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7: 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Convenient? Absolutely. But don't confuse convenient with correct. Google calls these AI overviews, and researchers have found that 1 in 10 AI search summaries can sometimes give inaccurate information or misrepresent the sources they're pulling from. So here's my rule. Once you get your answer, don't just stop at the summary. 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Open the original website and make sure it actually says what the AI claims it says. Then check a second reliable source. For health information, that might be the CDC or your healthcare provider. For government information, go directly to the appropriate .gov website. 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

0: Dr. Tim Golden. Brilliant?
1: If something is wrong when things go right for black people, then that suggests that everything goes right when things go wrong for black people.
0: Hard-hitting.
1: White nationalist domestic terrorism says black people have no business being equal participants in American democracy.
0: Real.
1: When you embrace your problem, you're inclined to remain vigilant against it.
0: Lawyer and critical race theorist, Dr. Tim Golden. Right now on Wake Up With Word.
2: 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And I want to welcome you back to Wake Up With Word. Joining us now is lawyer and philosophy professor, Dr. Tim Golden. He is a visiting professor of philosophy at Whitman College. For 20 years, he was a criminal defense attorney in Philadelphia and in the federal courts. Tim, good morning.
3: Good morning, Solomon. Great to be with you this morning.
2: Great to have you, man. So I was there. I thought about you yesterday. I was there at the game. I thought about when we went and had the temerity to drive, which was a terrible decision.
3: Oh, man. Have mercy. That was one of the biggest mistakes of my life. Oh, man. Yes,
2: yeah.
3: Indeed.
2: So I went with my son, and we caught the subway, and we got our steps in because you got to walk three blocks, to the subway. But it was good, man. It was a good game, a nail biter as usual. They can never do things the easy way. But we got the W yesterday, Tim.
3: Got the W. I really liked what we looked like in the first half. Second half, our offense sputtered. I guess you expect some growing pains with the new coordinator, and that's where they came into play. But as usual, Jalen Hurts finds a way to put the team on his back and convert a 3rd and 18 with about a 25-yard scramble. Mm-hmm. So Jalen Hurts is a winner, and he wins games. And despite the team's shortcomings yesterday, we were able to get it done. Thanks to our Super Bowl MVP quarterback, Jalen Hurts.
2: There it is, man. So let's talk about the Lindsey Clancy case, because the holdout juror in that case, turns out he was a black man. He was the lone person of color on the jury, the only one who voted to find her guilty of strangling her three children. Clancy pleaded not guilty by reason of insanity, saying that she suffered from postpartum psychosis. The black jurors passed arrest for domestic violence, a number of other allegations now being made public. Tim, what's the role of race in this case?
3: Solomon, the role of race in this case is that you have a white woman who admittedly kills all three of her children, and it is a black man who is pathologized because he interpreted the law and the evidence as a juror in a way that he believed should have led to her conviction. That is the problem. Mm-hmm. You have a juror who actually follows the law, and he is seen as a pathology as opposed to a white woman who arguably broke the law and murdered her three children. Mm-hmm. And I was astonished to hear Gail King's reaction to this on television. Mm-hmm. When it was revealed to her that the lone holdout for guilt was a black man, mm-hmm. she said, "Oh, wait a minute! I have to sit with that for a minute. What does that even mean?"
2: Exactly.
3: Well, I mean, why do you have to sit with that for any length of time?
2: Right.
3: It was a juror who followed the judge's instructions, who interpreted the law and the evidence as he saw it. And Solomon, this happens all the time.
2: Yeah.
3: Just because it didn't work out in this white woman's favor, and I'm not saying that she should have been convicted or wasn't convicted, because I wasn't on the jury, mm-hmm. and I didn't hear the evidence.
2: Yeah.
3: But what I'm saying is, when you look at a case like this, these are the kinds of, you have holdouts all the time, and it astonishes me that because the one holdout was a black man, he's the one that gets demonized and pathologized, and meanwhile, the white woman who admittedly killed her three children is the object of complete sympathy from everyone else. So the juxtaposition of black and white here is manifested, I think, in the sympathy toward the defendant and the antipathy toward this black male juror who saw the evidence differently than the other 11.
2: Yeah. I think there's also an element. I think, you know, women, some women see this differently than some men do. I think that certainly postpartum depression is a real thing. Postpartum psychosis, a real thing. The question is, does it excuse you killing your children, three of your children? And I think that's the question. And then it brings, I think, for me, other questions like, okay, well, how do we interpret this going forward? How do we interpret what happens with women who've just had children? And does it then open the door to even more misogyny and even more sexism? Because people are like, oh, we can't trust y'all because this and that. You know, I just think that it's a lot. And I think each case certainly is separate and should be considered on its own. But I just think it has wider implications than just this case.
3: I think it does, too, Solomon. I think it has wider implications. And this is something that has to be addressed here, is the way that we begin to discuss male and female or man and woman
2: yeah.
3: in the abstract without paying attention to racial differences
2: yeah.
3: that exist across genders.
2: Agreed.
3: So it may be the case that people will be concerned about how women will be viewed, but is that every woman or is that white women? It's because I suspect if this defendant was a black woman, this might be a different outcome. So we have to account for we can't just say men and women or women feel this way or men feel that way without addressing the nuance, the racial nuance, because the racial nuance brings with it a whole set of historical circumstances that affect the way we see a black woman as opposed to a white woman,
2: mm-hmm.
3: or a black male as opposed to a white male. For instance, there's an assumption that black men simply mimic the way that white men treat women, and that black men are inclined to be misogynistic and treat black women the same way as white men do, but sociological research has shown that black men are far more egalitarian mm-hmm. in their relationships with black women mm-hmm. than white men are with white women. And so we have to pay attention to these things. We can become intellectually lazy and just start talking about men and women in the abstract. Mm-hmm. And when we do that, we end up ignoring an entire set of historical realities that should lead to different conclusions than the simple-minded ones that we draw in everyday conversation.
2: Yeah. It's very interesting stuff, because there was another case, to your point, with a black woman named LaTarsha Sanders from Massachusetts. She killed her two children. Case very much like Lindsey Clancy. She was convicted. And her case was overturned because the same judge who was overseeing the Lindsey Clancy case would not let evidence be heard about this black woman's diagnosis of mental illness. And so, like, they wouldn't let the medical records in. And so this same judge that let these medical records in this case didn't let them in that case, and that's why the black woman's case got overturned.
3: Exactly. And so there you are right there. There's an example of how a black woman who is similarly situated is treated differently.
2: Mm.
3: With a white woman, it's postpartum psychosis and empathy. But with a black woman, it's postpartum psychosis, and we're not going to allow you to introduce evidence to support your defense.
2: Deep stuff. So I want to talk about another case. It's a black man named Jacques Ratliff has been arrested after the body of Tasia Fortune, a 29-year-old black woman, was found hanging in a tree in Mississippi. Given the history of Mississippi, there were suspicions that this case was motivated by race. What's the history of lynchings in the South, and why do we remain concerned about it now?
3: Well, Solomon, after Reconstruction, the Supreme Court enabled lynchings through a series of decisions that allowed for complete state sovereignty. meaning that the federal government was not going to interfere with state policy. Mm-hmm. And in the wake of those decisions, southern states essentially developed their own brand of justice, in which a lot of black people who were accused of crimes were never even formally charged. They were just rounded up by mobs, and they were lynched, they were hung from trees, and so forth. Some black people had who had formerly been arrested and were awaiting trial, the mob actually broke into the jail and took people out. So lynching in the American South is a history of racial violence that's sanctioned by law in the name of trying to protect the Southern way of life that is as close to chattel slavery as possible. Mm-hmm. And so that's the history of lynching in the South. What's interesting in the case that we're talking about now is that you have a black man who's arrested for doing that. And the history of race in Mississippi and elsewhere in the South, it cuts both ways. Because I guess if you're a black person who kills another black person and you want to get away with it, then what you might want to try to do is exploit the history of lynching in the South by staging a lynching, right? Because that might be the perfect cover for a crime. It may be actually believable that this was a racially motivated crime if you do it that way. Or it cut it the other way. To arrest a black person is to say, oh, well, this wasn't a lynching, and you might be actually covering up a lynching. Mm-hmm. So the history is problematic any way you cut it. And until we actually deal with that history, until we have a Justice Department that is interested in robust federal prosecutions of state law enforcement officers in southern states, like the so-called Goon Squad in Mississippi during the Biden administration, who broke into a black man's house, planted drugs, sodomized him with household items, and really just basically ruined this man's life. Yeah. They were prosecuted to the fullest extent of the law, but that was under a different presidential administration, under the Biden administration. So we always come back to this, Solomon. Elections matter. Yeah. And if you're going to make a difference in the way these policies are enforced from a federal standpoint, then you have to elect the right people to the federal government, because that's the only way you're going to make headway into investigations like this that involve long histories of racial violence against black people.
2: Mm-hmm. Yeah, it's deep to watch just all of it. And, you know, I wonder about the arrest of this person, because arresting somebody does not mean that they committed the crime.
3: Exactly. That's exactly right. Now, they say there's been an investigation. And again, this is where the history of Mississippi, it cuts both ways.
2: Yep.
3: You know, they could be looking, they could be trying to deflect the investigation away from a white person. We don't know. Yeah. The fact of the matter is, Solomon, here's what's so troubling about this. You and I are having this conversation when at the time when what we're realizing is we can't trust the police
2: right
3: in Mississippi.
2: Right.
3: That's why we're talking about it.
2: Mm-hmm.
3: We're talking about it like this because we can't trust what the police are saying to us out of Mississippi because of the history of racial violence in that state and other southern states. And as a lawyer, sometimes I'm ashamed to say the reason that history is so troubling is because of the United States Supreme Court. The court's Reconstruction jurisprudence that laid off of state of federal oversight of state behavior in criminal prosecutions, it made all of this possible. And that is a tragedy.
2: It is indeed. It is indeed. That is lawyer and philosophy professor Dr. Tim Golden. He is a visiting professor of philosophy at Whitman College. For 20 years, he was a criminal defense attorney in Philadelphia and in the federal courts. Tim, as always, thanks so much.
3: Thanks so much, Solomon. Take care.
2: All right, you too. We are going to go to break, and on the other side of this break, we're going to continue the show with What's Trending. I'm Solomon Jones. This is WURD Radio. We'll be right back.

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2: In Thornberry Township, watch for an accident in Chester County around Street Road and New Street Road. Also, Skipjack Pike and Old 40-Foot Road in Skipjack. We're still looking at delays there for an accident as well. Major still running busy around Philadelphia. Watch for slowing around 95 and the Schuylkill. Chris Garrett, Total Traffic.
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2: Ted Cruz didn't get a warm welcome in his home state because it seems a bunch of college-age kids gave him a Texas-sized raking over the coals, mocking him during his appearance on ESPN's College Game Day. The senator discussed a new bill he's sponsoring in Congress, the Protect College Sports Act of 2026. The boos quickly turned into chants of, Ted, you suck! They got so loud, Senator Cruz had to speak louder to be heard over them.
3: Former NFL running back LaShawn Johnson was sentenced to 5 years of federal prison after being convicted of running a massive dogfighting operation that prosecutors said bred and trafficked hundreds of animals. Johnson, 55, was found guilty of 6 dogfighting-related charges in a mixed verdict during a federal trial last year in Muskegee, Oklahoma. He was convicted of violating the Federal Animal Welfare Act prohibitions against processing, selling, transporting, and delivering animals to be used in fighting ventures.
2: And when Netflix dropped Tyler Perry's long-awaited sequel, Why Did I Get Married Again?, fans quickly noticed one major face was missing, Janet Jackson. Perry shut down any rumors of bad blood, clarifying that Jackson was locked into her concert residency in Las Vegas and the emotional weight connected to the franchise. She also said to me, I don't know if I could revisit that period again, Perry recalled. I don't think about it at the time, but this is when Michael died. And that is what's trending right here on WURD Radio. Let me make one thing clear. Tyler Perry's making money hand over fist, man.
3: Oh, absolutely.
2: This boy got stuff all on Netflix. And so, you know, they dropped Why Did I Get Married Again? But he's got, what is this thing called? The thing with the woman, she came up in a bad home and they was involved in some kind of, not a prostitution thing, but like a what's the, like a Delilah's, like a strip joint.
3: Oh,
2: she comes out of a strip joint, gets involved with this rich family, and rises up through the ranks and all. He got all kinds of stuff on there. So they dropped one show, and, you know, it's unfortunate. I don't know. I feel like Janet need to, like, sit down for a minute anyway. I do. I kind of do. But, you know, Tyler Perry's going to be just fine.
3: Yeah, I mean, he has so many shows and movies that, you know, to your point, he's making money. He's doing good. But, yeah, he released Why Did I Get Married Again, which is the third installment. And, you know, they're saying, you know, he forgot that the last movie that they made was the time that Michael Jackson had died. There's a, you know, a scene from the second movie where, you know, Janet Jackson's upset because she just found out her husband filed for a divorce.
2: Yeah.
3: And she, you know, she like smashes up the house. And that apparently was the day that Michael had died. Mm. So, you know, he, you know, had her just use that emotion for that scene.
2: Yeah.
3: And I guess like doing this movie again just brings back a lot of those memories.
2: Yeah. Yeah. And you definitely don't want to go through that. Grief is an interesting thing, man. It can be triggered by all kinds of stuff. Stuff that you remember. A scent that you smell. Mm-hmm. Something, that a taste, a sound. You know, it's just... it's just one of those things. So I certainly understand where Janet Jackson is coming from. Meanwhile, why these NFL players keep doing dog? Y'all ain't see Michael Vick?
3: That's what I thought. Like, so you didn't see the example of this that happened, you know, prior to you. You just thought, oh no, I know the way to do it and get away with it.
2: Yeah.
3: Like, no, man, you're not doing anything, especially with that involves dogs in this country? Yeah. Oh, no. You ain't messing with no dogs.
2: Man. Nope. No. People, maybe. If you're somebody black, you might get away with it.
3: Right. You mess with a dog. Yeah. That is it for you. So,
2: yeah,
3: you know, so he 5 years in prison to think about it because you thought you could run this elaborate dog fighting ring and, you know, just like Michael Vick, you learned, like, it's going to fall on you.
2: Yeah. It's deep stuff. And, you know, it's a shame, but one thing that America has taught us is that in many cases, animal lives are more valued than the lives of black folk.
3: Oh, yeah.
2: You know what I mean?
3: Oh, yeah. I've seen cases, you know, you ever seen something where, like, a puppy falls down like a drain or something like that?
2: Yeah.
3: They will block off the whole street, dig it up, everything to save this dog.
2: Yeah.
3: If a person falls into a river or stuff, they're just like, oh, it's a recovery effort at this point.
2: Yeah.
3: Like, you know,
2: like
3: you got about an hour to try to find you and then we just give up.
2: Yeah. Yeah. I mean, it's deep stuff. So, LaShawn, you know what I mean? Plus, you're old enough to know better. You're 55 at this point, bro.
3: Yeah. And you know what I mean? I always wonder, like, to even risk something like that, like how much money are you even making from this to risk something like that?
2: I know. But, you know, NFL, it's a short career for most players.
3: Yeah.
2: For the vast majority of them, it's a very short career. And if you don't handle your money well, you done got used to that money.
3: Mm-hmm.
2: You know, that's why you see guys get involved in stuff that's like, man, why would you do that? But, you know, they can't be broke. It's like, man, right. I can't just live a regular life like everybody else.
3: Yeah, and people forget too that, like, you know, we always think about the superstar
2: right.
3: players when we
2: That's
3: think
2: right.
3: about NFL players. Most of the guys in NFL aren't making these $30, $40, $50 million contracts.
2: That's right.
3: That's just your elite, you know, of the elite. But most of these guys are just making it like, you know, the hundreds of thousands.
2: Yeah.
3: You know, so you know that money will go very quick, you know, once you think about, like, taxes and then living the lifestyle that they live.
2: Mm-hmm.
3: And when you spend pretty much your entire life, you know, working on being a football player,
2: right.
3: you think that's going to be, you know, your future,
2: mm-hmm.
3: and you don't set up anything else on the back end, I guess that's how you end up doing, you know, desperate moves like this, because you didn't make the type of money, you know, that's going to last you. Because, you know, you players like, you know, a Dak Prescott or Jalen Hurts or whatever,
2: right.
3: they made the type of money that when they retired, they're good.
2: Yeah.
3: But if you're just a average player in the NFL,
2: right.
3: probably like 5 years post-career, you're looking for a job.
2: Absolutely. Absolutely. And so a shame to see things go this way for this man. But, you know, hopefully it's kind of an example for folks going forward. And you got to realize American culture and animals.
3: Mm-hmm.
2: They care more about animals than they do about you.
3: Yeah.
2: Real rap. So, meanwhile, Ted Cruz, man, why are you on ESPN talking about legislation? Nobody wants to hear it.
3: Right.
2: Why would they even have him on to do that? Nobody wants to hear it, man. Sit down.
3: Nobody wants to hear it when they're getting ready to watch a football game.
2: Right.
3: And the audience that you're talking to don't want to hear, because you're talking to the young folks.
2: Yeah.
3: You're on a college campus. Like, and I think that's why we see the Republicans doing a lot of the stuff that they're doing now with the voting, because they know that the way that the Republican Party thinks is a very old school mindset.
2: Right.
3: And younger folks, even if they live in red states like Texas and Alabama, the majority of the younger generation, I'll say like probably like 80% of them,
2: mm-hmm.
3: they don't think that way. They're very progressive.
2: Mm-hmm.
3: So, like, you might be in Texas, which is a Republican state, but you're talking to 18, 19, 20-year-olds trying to spew this 1960 mindset.
2: Yeah.
3: Like, they don't want to hear it.
2: They don't want to hear it.
3: Yeah.
2: They don't want to see you. They don't care about your legislation. They don't care that you call it the Protect College Sports Act.
3: Right.
2: Get out the way, man, and let somebody talk about some sports.
3: Yeah.
2: You know what I mean? So Ted Cruz learned the lesson that, you know, we learned, man. You gotta read the room, bro.
3: Yeah.
2: You know what I mean? Read it before you even get there. Like, you know what? Nah, I'm good.
3: Yeah.
2: I know you thought you was going to go in there and you was going to spin them and all of that. I'm Ted Cruz. Now, don't nobody care?
3: Yeah.
2: Please sit down. So, I want to hear from you, man. Give me a call, 215-634-8065. That, of course, the number you can call to get in on the conversation. Of course, it is football season, which means it's fall, which means pumpkin spice. It's everywhere, Faheem. It's, like, kind of sickening. That,
3: yeah.
2: You know what I mean? Like, y'all, okay, I understand. Y'all like pumpkin spice. We don't really like pumpkin spice. Not like that.
3: I'll be so ready for this part of the year to, like, move on. I don't like rushing through the year, but it's just pumpkin spice season. It's just so annoying to me because, again, like, yes, pumpkin spice is good in select things to me.
2: Mm-hmm. Mm-hmm.
3: But they just go so over the top with it.
2: Yeah.
3: It's like everywhere you turn, pumpkin spice this, pumpkin spice that, pumpkin spice. I'm like, oh, my gosh.
2: Yeah, y'all drive me crazy.
3: Yes.
2: Now, I did have some. Now, I say all that. But I had some pumpkin spice coffee quite by accident yesterday. Mm-hmm. It wasn't bad for
3: me. I get it that the flavors of pumpkin spice are pretty good. But I feel like it should just be regulated to certain stuff. Coffee and, like, sweets.
2: Yeah.
3: That's about it.
2: But what about the pumpkin spice water ice? You said it was pumpkin spice. Okay,
3: so
2: that's one sweet that's off the list.
3: Yeah, yeah. When I say sweets, I mean like cookies and cakes.
2: Okay, okay.
3: Yeah.
2: Okay. Yeah. Yeah, I take it in cookies and cakes, but I'm not going to get it I'm not going out of my way
3: right
2: to get a pumpkin spice cake or a pumpkin spice cookie, and especially not pumpkin pie.
3: Yeah.
2: But when I had that pumpkin spice coffee, It wasn't bad. So here's my question, man. Pumpkin Spice, are you in or are you out? Give us a call. Let us know. 215-634-8065. That's our question for the culture today. Pumpkin Spice, are you in or are you out? Of course, you can comment on any of our trending stories as well. Ted Cruz getting booed on College Game Day. I don't know why in the world he thought he was going to go in there and not get booed. Former NFL running back LaShawn Johnson going to jail for fighting dogs. And then Netflix dropping Tyler Perry's long-awaited sequel, Why Did I Get Married Again? Janet Jackson bowing out. The last movie was right around the time when Michael Jackson died, an emotional experience for her. And so she bowed out of this next chapter. Give us a call. Let us know what you think. 215-634-8065. One thing Gail asked on Facebook, as I say, I feel like Janet needs to sit down. I didn't say why. And she asking why. Well, because during the campaign, Janet Jackson was like, they asked her about Kamala Harris, and Janet Jackson said, I heard she wasn't black. See, for me, you got to sit down for that. You got to sit down for that. Her daddy black, so she black. You know what I mean? What is you talking about? She done pledged, a.k.a. went to Howard, lived a whole life as a black woman. Donald Trump says, she just turned black. She's partially black, like many of us, right? Janet, you got to sit down for that one.
3: Yeah, I mean, we love Janet.
2: Yeah,
3: love the music, Jackson Family, all type of stuff. But yeah, hey, that was a pass interference. You know what I'm saying? You got to sit on the bench.
2: You got to sit down.
3: It's like doing a football team. You're a star player. Like, listen, it's a star player. Love you.
2: Yeah.
3: But hey, you made a bonehead play. You got to sit down for a second.
2: Yeah, just for a second.
3: Just for a minute. We'll put you back in the game.
2: Exactly.
3: But that was a penalty. I need you to sit down for a minute.
2: Yeah. That's why she need to sit down for a minute. 215-634-8065 is the number. Renee from West Oak Lane is on line one. Go ahead, Renee.
1: Yeah, good Monday morning, Solomon, Fahim, and Word Family.
2: Good morning.
1: Solomon, I like pumpkin spice.
2: Okay.
1: That's all I have to say. Pumpkin spice donuts, but I don't like pumpkin pie.
2: Okay.
1: But I want to say, I'm going to make a comment on Tim Goldman, which you was talking about, the Clancy case.
2: Yes.
1: I don't care what the race is. There should be some accountability. I understand about the postpartum syndrome and all like that, but it should be some accountability. Yes. I'm just like, that's where I'm at.
2: Yes.
1: And so far as with Tayja Fortune and this Ratliff guy that they found, you know, suspect with her death or murder, it's mighty funny. It didn't make mainstream until they found out it was a black man, you know, behind this. Mm-hmm. Now it's mainstream. You know, they letting you know that this black guy might be, you know, attached to her death.
2: Mm-hmm.
1: But I just want to say, Solomon, you and your son attended a good game, even though the fourth quarter got kind of scary.
2: Yeah.
1: But that penny pack, the hopeful Philly of penny pack, it was awesome. It was so nice to see you and Fahim. And thank you and Fahim for taking a picture with me.
2: Absolutely. You're welcome.
1: And it's so memorable, Solomon, because Penny Pack School is closing.
2: Yeah.
1: So that event with that is so memorable. And I did go to the Food Truck Festival. That was nice, too.
2: Good.
1: But this president is bribing people with that $5,000. It's an incel, and it should be illegal. And if people feel uncomfortable with the feds, with the agents and stuff at the polls, like I said, you can always vote at the satellite.
2: Yep.
1: Okay, so that's just my comment and remarks.
2: Thank you, Renee. I appreciate your call this morning. I appreciate seeing you at Hope for Philly, too. It was a wonderful event. Great seeing you, taking some pictures, introduce you to Fahim. It was wonderful. So thank you so much for that. We're going to go to break on the other side. We're going to get to your call. Sylvia from the Northeast, Hakeem from South Philly, Tom from West Philly. We'll get you on the other side. I'm Solomon Jones. We'll be right back.

0: Want to be heard on Word?
1: I just wanted to tell you that I really appreciate your program.
0: Well, thank you much. We appreciate your call.
2: Call 215-634-8065. That, of course, the number you can call to get in.

0: 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And over 175,000 Philadelphians can benefit from the state's Working Pennsylvanians tax credit to put more money in your pocket. 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So it may be 106 miles from Philadelphia to Harrisburg, but we have a governor who's with us every step of the way.
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And I want to welcome you back to Wake Up With Word. And we are, of course, taking your calls at 215-634-8065. That is 215-634-8065. That, of course, the number you can call to get in on the conversation right here at WURD Radio and let us know your comments on this morning's show. So we're talking about a number of things, of course, including our top three stories, which include story number one, President Donald Trump's proposal to send $5,000 to every American adult if his Republican Party maintains control of the House and Senate. Well, that needs congressional approval. After all, you're talking about $1 trillion. That according to Speaker Mike Johnson. Story number two, House Democratic leader Hakeem Jeffries said Sunday that lawmakers need to take urgent action on the growing threat of artificial intelligence. He joins a chorus of voices raising the

0: alarm about AI. Of course, your president, Donald Trump, said, oh, don't worry about it. We got to stay ahead of China. You know what I mean?
1: This is crazy because we've joked about it for a long time.
0: Yeah.
1: It's like 15 movies
0: that
1: tell you to stay away from this.
0: At least.
1: Yeah.
0: At least. You know what I mean? It is crazy stuff. And but this is where we are. It brings me to story number three. The people staking out the ballot drop boxes in suburban Phoenix in 2022 wore body armor and face coverings. They had guns. They were recording residents. And an Arizona election official is raising alarm saying, look, we were worried about them back then. We were able to get a federal judge to stop it. But now we got to worry about the federal government doing the same thing. Is Donald Trump's government a threat to the upcoming midterm elections? And if so, what do we do about it? Give us a call, 215-634-8065. That, of course, the number you can call to get in on the conversation right here at WURD Radio. And, of course, we're asking our question for the culture. Fahim, what do we got?
1: Pumpkin spice or no pumpkin spice?
0: Uh-oh, you in or are you out? Let's go to Sylvia from the Northeast. She's online, too. Go ahead, Sylvia.
2: Good morning, Solomon. Good morning. Hope you're well this morning.
0: I am. Hope you are, too.
2: Thank you. And another good show, as usual.
0: Thank you.
2: I have a lot of thoughts about the Lindsey Clancy case.
0: Okay.
2: So, number one, there's no question that the criminal justice system is not fair to black people and people of color, whether arrest, conviction, sentencing. It's so racist. I know that. Mm-hmm. And that's important. I need to keep that in mind when I think about these cases. Number two, as any woman, no matter what our race or color or creed, if we've gone through 9 months of pregnancy and labor and delivery and held that beautiful baby in our arms, I don't think any of us are capable of killing our child unless something really, really terrible is going on. One would be, of course, a psychosis, whether it was a postpartum psychosis, which she had. She was having auditory hallucinations and voices. And I'm a psych nurse, and I've had patients who will do anything when their voices are telling them that. They need help. They need very strong medication. Psychiatrists have trouble figuring out which meds are going to help which person. But there's other examples. You think of Jewish women escaping the Nazis, and sometimes they'd be with a group trying to escape, and somebody had a baby that was crying, which would give the whole group away. There's stories of mothers killing their babies, which would have been just the most awful thing they had to do, but to save everybody. Or in Beloved, which was based on a true story of an enslaved woman being willing to kill her children and herself, not to go back to the horrors of slavery. So mothers have, there are examples, but I truly believe that it doesn't happen unless we are driven in some terrible way. In her case, I think she's guilty by reason of insanity. I think that should have been the verdict, and she should be in a psych hospital for some time with psychiatrists and therapists working with her. But anyway, they're my thoughts.
0: Okay. Do they have psychiatrists in jail? I guess that's my thought. You know what I mean? Like, there's psychiatrists in jail, right?
1: Right. And I think that the argument has never been whether she's, you know, had a mental, you know, issue or not. Like, you know, like, we get that part, you know, whether it's postpartum or something else. I think the bigger question is just, does having a mental issue just absolve you from any actions you commit? I think that's the big, because there's been plenty of other situations where people have done stuff under a mental situation where they were held accountable for it. I mean, you look at stuff like you can look at CTE, for example.
0: Yeah.
1: You know, a lot of stuff I think about Chris Benoit, the wrestler that killed his wife and child. Mm. And it turned out that, you know, he was suffering from CTE. Now, he killed himself in that instance as well, but had he not have killed himself and survived, would they just let him pretty much slide with that because he was dealing with CTE? You know what I mean? Like, it's just, I still feel like there's still consequences for action, even if you're going through it. Now, like, you know, like I said, like, you can still get that help and treatment, but you can't just be walking out here free like you didn't kill people.
0: Yeah, like you didn't do anything. Right. And Sylvie, I hear your argument, and I want to thank you for your call this morning on WURD. Certainly respect your opinion. Let's go to Hakeem from South Philly on line 3. Go ahead, Hakeem.
3: Hey, Solomon. Thank you for taking my call.
0: You're welcome.
3: Yes, sir. Hey, congratulations to your Philadelphia Eagles.
0: Thank you so much.
3: Nice victory yesterday.
0: That's right.
3: Unlike us, Dallas Cowboys.
0: Yeah.
3: Beat us up.
0: Well, it's still time for you, man, to do the right thing and go ahead and become an Eagles fan. You still got time. You know what I mean?
3: Hey, Solomon. Y'all play the Giants next week.
0: Yeah.
3: So, you know, like, I think it's payback. Mm. You guys hurt that running back season ago.
0: Cam Scatterbo.
3: Oh, man.
0: Yeah.
3: He ran all over us.
0: Yeah, man.
3: Mm. Yeah. All right, Solomon. Thank you for taking
0: All right, man. Thank you for your call this morning on WURD. I see y'all suffering together, Fahim. Y'all trying to work it out together.
1: I'm not hitting panic yet.
0: It's only
1: week one. Now,
0: That's right. We
1: got the Commanders next. So, you know, if we lose to them, it might be a different conversation. But right now, I'm not panicking.
0: Okay. All right. Well, we'll see. We'll see. All I know is Jalen Hurts. Yeah, y'all got to stop all that Jalen Hurts talk. Take that someplace else. You know what I mean? It's, you know, I mean, the boy just keep proving it over and over again. How many times he got to prove it?
1: Yeah. Yeah. I mean, I might have, you know, at different points in time had criticisms about Jalen Hurts. But I think yesterday he showed, you know, he's the guy.
0: He's that guy, man. Come on. Stop it. Tom from West Philly is on line 4. Go ahead, Tom.
4: Hey, good morning, Brother Solomon.
0: Good morning.
4: So good speaking with you. I certainly enjoyed myself Friday.
0: Yeah, it was great having you out there on Friday, you and your wife.
4: Yes.
0: Yeah, man.
4: You know, we don't get out a lot, but we certainly enjoyed being there Friday.
0: Oh, it was great.
4: Meeting Fahim and fellowshipping with the people that were there.
0: Yes, yes.
4: Yes. What a great time. Now, you were talking about the school closing. Mm-hmm. Will you try and have another event next year?
0: Yeah, but we're going to have to move it, and we think we might move it to another school in that community.
4: Another location.
0: Yeah, right. Yeah. Evans.
4: Right, certainly. Mm-hmm. Great. Certainly. But lots been going on. I probably need to talk to you offline.
0: Okay.
4: Because there's so much going on. And one of the things in one of the meetings I had recently, there was a discussion about the IRS, you know, and the Federal Reserve being rolled into the Treasury Department.
0: Mm-hmm.
4: And there's very little talk about it. And, you know, what does that mean to us, you know, about our taxes, et cetera.
0: Sure.
4: But so much going on. I just want to thank you again. And man up PHL, mm-hmm. the meetings, I need to get my grandson involved.
0: Okay.
4: Is there a West Philadelphia meeting?
0: Well, no, we are at, we do adults. How old is he?
4: 22.
0: Yeah, so we do adults every other month. I think we have our next cohort coming up October 19th. I'm going to give you a phone number to call. You ready?
4: Ready to copy.
0: Okay, it's 267.
4: 267.
0: 748.
4: 748.
0: 7818.
4: 7818.
0: Yep.
4: I appreciate that, sir.
0: Yep, you're welcome. You're welcome, and thank you for your call this morning on WURD Radio. That's going to do it for today's show. I want to thank everybody who tuned in, and, of course, I want to thank all of our guests, including Philadelphia School District Superintendent Dr. Tony Watlington. Want to also thank O.J. Spivey, award-winning sports writer for the Philadelphia Tribune. Want to thank Dr. Tim Golden, philosophy professor and lawyer. And we want to thank all of our callers and listeners. We could not do it without you. And now, for producer Fahim Ghori and everyone here at WURD Radio, I am your host, Solomon Jones, saying stay tuned for the Midday Break Room and tune in tomorrow at 7 for more. 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

0: This is Freedom Journeys, celebrating the lives of 250 phenomenal Philadelphians.
1: My name is Eli Bevins.
2: Lou Bevins.
1: And we've been created in Philadelphia, I would say, for at least over 25 years at this point.
2: How did two young black girls from Overbrook become technologists, builders, creators, filmmakers? We didn't have a lot coming up, so imagination was on, you know, full display.
1: Yes.
2: That's just
1: yes.
2: Something that we got into very early was the arts, tangible objects.
1: Growing up in West Philly, being raised by your grandparents who were born in the 1930s, and so they didn't understand a lot of the, you know, technology that was that we were being introduced to, like Game Boy Color and all that kind of stuff. Our childhood was constantly creating things from scratch.
2: We just had to learn very early on how to create using our imagination.
1: Yes, we are twins, so we hold the same degree, which is we have a bachelor's degree in computer science, and our master's is in information architecture for web design and mobile app.
2: I think we're always evolving. Much of it, I think, at the heart of everything is storytelling. It's just, you know, being able to pour back into the community in the way that people had poured into us when we were coming up.
1: We were the first in our family to go to college for a four-year, you know, institute. So it was a lot of firsts. It was no one who came before us in our family that have done that. So just growing up in West Philly and just wanting more and wanting to change, you know, that and change the generations after us.
2: One of our biggest work that we have going right now is the Philadelphia Film Factory, where we're teaching filmmaking from script to screen, industry standard, to filmmakers of all ages.
1: We were doing a lot of work in Los Angeles and North Hollywood. We were like, we want to bring something back to Philadelphia. We don't want to be gatekeepers about the information that we're learning.
2: It's also Philadelphia, as you know, is a very artistic city. There's artists of all sorts, from music, and film encompasses it all. It's art department, it's writing, it's directing, it's acting, it's talent, it's landscaping.
1: Our
2: it's
1: favorite, catering.
2: Catering, yeah, it's catering. You know, it's the entire world in yeah. film.
1: What's amazing about, I'm just gonna say, filmmaking, is that you get to document history. Being able to preserve what was is a part of Philadelphia's history, is a part of American history. There's gonna be generations that are here after us that now know what was here because we documented it, right? I get to look back and say, these were the stories of the residents that lived here. These are the people who helped build these communities. These were the businesses that are no longer here, but yeah. it started the culture of this community. The next generation will now have something to hold on to, and that's special, right?
0: Right. You've been listening to Freedom Journeys, celebrating the lives of 250 phenomenal Philadelphians. 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

0: I just wanted to hear that line, okay? I'm taking my freedom. Are you taking your freedom this morning? You know what? Let me be real about how I feel. Because I wanted to take my freedom this morning, but then it was taken away from me by a one Fahim. Fahim, I hope you're listening, okay? I know you guys love producer Fahim. You know, we have back with us this morning. We have Nile. Now, I actually thought you were going to be in D.C. today.
1: Yeah, so I'm actually leaving for D.C. tomorrow morning. So this will be like the first and the only day that I'll be in the studio this week. So, yeah.
0: Soak them up, guys. Because let me tell you, when the adults are gone, we're going to have a good old time tomorrow Wednesday. Because I believe, is everyone else in D.C.?
1: Yeah, so I'm the only one that's going down on Tuesday because I have to transport all the equipment down there. But everybody else, I believe, is leaving Wednesday morning. So, yeah, everybody. Okay. So, yeah, from Wednesday until the end of the week, everybody's going to be down in D.C.
0: Okay,
1: so, yeah.
0: Well, word house party because the parents are out of town until Wednesday. Come on down, y'all. What's the address?
1: You already know.
0: I was feeling good. It's a totally beautiful morning. The sky is blue. I'm feeling good. The sun is shining. Then Fahim walks in here asking me about pumpkin. Don't talk to me about fall. Okay? It's summer. I know your kids went back to school. I know Labor Day happened, so you can't wear white for the people who are still doing that, even though I wore a bomb white dress. That was before Labor Day. Okay, I'm still within reasonable distance for that. But don't talk to me about fall until fall, okay? And I still have at least, what do I have, like another 15 days?
1: Something like that. I think it's like another like 1 to 2 weeks. I know it's like towards the end of this month.
0: End of summer. We have until, what would that be, like the fall solstice? Is that what you would call it?
1: Mm-hmm.
0: Okay, until September 22nd. Hold on.
1: Wow.
0: At 8:04 p.m. So even the morning of September 22nd. That morning, say good morning, happy summer. Hey, Candace, how are you? I mean, what a beautiful summer day. And then we can have a lovely fall evening at 8:04, okay? So, Fahim, if you're listening to me, tomorrow I would like a summer drink, okay? Maybe something with a citrus, maybe like a little lime slice. Ooh, I would love a mojito, okay? Something that is beach appropriate. Pina colada. What's your favorite summer drink?
1: Favorite summer drink, like you mean in terms of just like alcoholic beverages or just like
0: alcoholic beverages? I mean, just like I just meant flavors
1: in general. In general, I mean, I like a nice sweet tea, like just a couple ice cubes. I could go for that.
0: I like that too. I love a coconut water in the summertime.
1: Interesting. I've never had coconut water. I heard that is really, really good though. Yeah,
0: well, you know what, well, dang, it won't even matter because you're gonna be out of town. But I was gonna say, I was actually thinking as I was coming in, guys, and we're gonna start news in a second, just give me a moment. I just want to warm up, okay? You know how day one I get a little fidgety, I'll stutter a little bit, forgive me. I'll be in Facebook as soon as we get to the commercial break, so good morning to everyone who's already there. I see viewership numbers already going up. Wait, what was I about to say? Oh, but when I was walking in this morning, I'm feeling good on the train just now, and I'm going to share this story. This is why it takes SEPTA. On the train just now, a man walked up to me, an older gentleman, and he said, "You work out, don't you?" And I said, "I do." And he goes, "Do you box?" You know, Philly men love boxing. They've been a boxer. Their best friend is a boxer. Look at these titles. Look at this ring, blah, blah. And of course, he's showing me all these videos and all these like, oh, look at who I box. And look at who this person is. And this is, you know, this is Flo Mayweather. What's his name?
1: Floyd Mayweather.
0: Okay. Mm-hmm. Floyd doesn't sit top of my mind. I'm sorry. I have other things. But he's like showing me all these things. And I'm walking in feeling really good this morning, though I was late. I apologize, everyone. But also, the parents are gone. So I'm going to be late. Okay. But I'm walking in. I'm feeling really strong. And then I'm looking down. I'm like, yo, my belly is the flattest it's been in a while. I am doing nothing different. In fact, everyone, I'm actually doing less than what I normally do. Okay. Normally, I like to be in Pilates 6 days a week. It keeps my mind very, very, very clean. I love to play tennis about 2 to 4 times a week. I've really not been doing that much because I've been so busy with the company. So I've been working out, I'm going to say 2 times a week, really, on average. But my stomach is the flattest. I am telling you, it is the flattest it has been in a long time. I'm going to tell you why. But I'm going to tell you why later because I want to keep you tuning in. So before we go to commercial break, what time is our commercial break again, Nile?
1: 10:21.
0: Okay, so before 10:21, so within the next 10 minutes, I'm going to tell you the one single thing that someone recommended me to try. I started trying it, I want to say about a month ago, and my stomach is the flattest. My system is the cleanest. Okay, my BO smells like nothing. I'll tell you why in a little bit. Okay, but let's get to some real news this morning. Okay, let's talk about data centers. Today, a coalition called No Data Centers in Philly, well, that's not going to be realistic now, is it? Is launching a campaign calling for, they want a more structured outline of where the new data centers developments are going to be in Philadelphia. At the moment, advocates say that Philly currently has no clear rules governing where large data centers can be built and how communities should be protected. Here's what, I've been very open with you guys that I live in Southwest Philly, all right? That's a large area, so if you see me, I'm happy for you to say hello, but do not follow me home, okay? We will have a problem. But within that area, one of the reasons why I love it is there's so many trees. And old trees, beautiful trees, okay? Trees that you can tell have been there for hundreds of years, okay? Or at least 100 years. I don't know how old a tree is, okay? But at least a couple of generations, right? And so one, I'm seeing a lot of trees being cleared, okay? I'm seeing a lot of buildings being flattened. I don't have a problem with development and change. I do not want data centers drinking the same water I'm drinking. We got to work that out, okay? I even think it's important enough for me to live far away from those refineries that are in South Philly, okay? And so if those refineries have taught us what they've taught us, you can do your own due diligence for history because I'm not going to bring up old stuff, which is also current stuff. But this is the time, starting with today, today's campaign, where at least we were not here for when the refineries were built, but these are the digital refineries that are going to affect the generations to come. And I think it's really important that we have these conversations because when we're talking about AI, then we have to also see ourselves as the ancestors. Isn't that true? Right? The same way our grandparents and our, or maybe our great grandparents or maybe even our parents, depending on how old you are, you know, they walked in Montgomery, right? Like they boycotted transit, public transit, so that we can all sit where we want to sit and be on whatever public transit we want to be on, even though something needs to get themselves together. And I will always have that message for y'all. Okay. That was just that quick side note. But anyway, I feel like this is the time where we need to start coming out because we need to be clear. And I am a person who uses AI. Listen, right now, if you look at my little screen, right? I'm on chat because that is how I was able to put this show together for you all. Okay. So there's nothing wrong with AI, of course, but there is something wrong with benefiting from something, but not offering something on the other end, which is to be of service. Okay. And to be of service is something that is very important. So again, if you want to know, look at me, I should be a preacher. Let me spin around for myself. Hold on.
1: One time for the one time.
0: You know, my daddy was a preacher. It must just be in my blood because that was a whole testimony from my heart. You know, there's so much information coming out about data centers, so much information coming out about AI, right? Allegedly, AI might kill us, you know, before the end of the decade. Now, did you hear that?
1: I did not hear that.
0: No. Oh, you didn't?
1: Mm-mm. Please enlighten me.
0: We will have that conversation too. All right, so I'll wrap up by saying, as I tell you this story, and I will be happy to share it, I cannot... That sounds like a Solomon Jones story. I cannot believe... No, Fahim, I'm going to have to see you in commercial break for two reasons. One, keep pumpkin spice off my playlist for another 8 days. 8.5 days. And then two, we need to talk about... I feel like Solomon Jones would have something really interesting to say about, yes, AI is coming to kill us. So we now know who the murderer is. So finally, the game Clue is solved. It's AI, and they did it with data centers. Boom. All of us gone. But anyway, if you want to know more about the opposing campaign for these data centers that are being allocated around the city, as we do not know what the structure of that is because there isn't anything governed or built, then I want you to look for a company, a coalition called No Data Centers in Philly. That's obviously incredibly easy to either Google, Bing, Go.go, or as we're talking about it, you can AI search it. Okay, so let me tell you really quickly, and please let me know if you guys have seen that or seen this story. There is a scientist or researcher, maybe he's an engineer, y'all. Okay, he was a worker at Anthropic. Anthropic owns Claude, okay, Claude AI. He left there, he resigned, breaking his NDA, saying that he believes, as he is the expert, and it was his department, and others in his department, believe that AI has the capability of killing us meaning, I imagine, Americans, by the end of the decade. The reason why is because back in March and April, there were a slew of tests done with these AI models to see if they could research within the guidelines that they were given, okay? So it's almost like testing your child, right? Hey, I give my child $5. I tell them, hey, I want you to go just to the corner store. I want you to go in. I want you to buy 2 bags of chips. I want you to bring back this much change, and I want you to come right back home, okay? So imagine your child being that AI model, right? And now the child goes, forget you, okay? And goes around the corner, has a little drink with their friends, you know, maybe it was a coconut water, maybe it wasn't, okay? Then around the other corner, you know, hung out, went to the basketball court, then finally made it to the corner store, came back to you and was like, well, what's wrong with you? You got a problem with me? And gave you attitude, okay? So this is what we're talking about in terms of that. And so when he left the company, Anthropic, he put out a series of tweets on X. I still call it Twitter because I refuse to change. But he put out a slew of tweets, which you can look up, to verify his experience. And then other researchers, engineers, and experts have come on to say, yes, this is a real possibility. And it wasn't just Claude that did these testings. It was chat as well, okay? And that's OpenAI. So yes, definitely something that you want to look at because... apparently, as the crazy person in the 80s movie with the foil hat said, the end is, in fact, possibly near. Okay, so with that, if it's going to be near, let me just go ahead and give you this secret. Was that good, Niall? Have you heard about any of that?
1: So I have heard in like a few articles I've read in like the past few days that there's like been like this problem with I guess using AI too much or just relying on it too much. But like, I wasn't really reading too much into it in terms of like the very specific details that like you mentioned. But yeah, I mean it kind of sounds like a whole sci-fi movie. About like, oh, if we, you know, like if like we put too much trust into this technology. I always think about the movie I, Robot with Will Smith in it, and just like having like these AI robots just like take over the world. And I kind of feel like it, well, I don't think it'll get to that, but I mean, I just feel like in certain instances, technology is advancing a little bit too much to my liking. And it's just like, I know last time you were on the show, we talked about the humanoid robots and yes. all that. And I was like, I don't know if I would want to go too far with that. Like, I think that's going a little bit too far, but that's just my personal opinion. But yeah, I mean, like, you know, in like the next few years, I mean, AI is going to be like the standard for like so many different industries and things like that.
0: It already is.
1: Yeah.
0: So, it already is. The thing is, right, you have to understand that what you can't see or what you're seeing now has already existed for 20 years. Right? That's right. Why texting was invented. Texting was invented in the 90s so that we could train robot models to understand our language, our euphemisms, our understanding of language, which is very different from language itself. And now what we're seeing are AI models that were built from robots that were retaining the information from our text messages, okay? Which is why social media was created, is because now that we have all these textings, right? And we have all of these figures, symbols, now we wanna see humans. We wanna see faces, we wanna see expression. Now what the human experience now, after we have the language, right? So it's actually quite a phenomenon. And here's the thing, with all beauty comes responsibility. And it just seems like everybody wants to be in the glow, which is great, right? I'm in the glow also, but I do always wonder, and I've asked you all, you know, we always say the pride of the Black experience is that we stand up for what's right. What's right as it pertains to AI? I'm still looking for that balance myself. But let me tell you now, we do not want them in Southwest Philly. I do not want them within 15 to 20. I don't know how many miles I need to have them away from me, but I do not want it drinking my water. I do not want it in my soil. Okay? We're still pulling out lead from our soil. Okay? All right, but anyway, I'm off my high horse, y'all. I'm off my high horse, okay? Okay, so let me tell you what's gotten my stomach so flat. It's called black seed oil. Is it a tonic? Wait, is it called a tonic? Yes, tonic. Black seed tonic. So a friend of mine named Kevin Parker, you guys may know him. He is one of the co-owners of Maison, which is in Fashion District. This week is Philly Fashion Week, so super excited about that. Maybe we can see if we can get Kevin or Carrie on. Carrie is his partner. And Philly Fashion Week is obviously happening this week. Kevin and I have become closer just because of the work stuff and the Philly crew and all that. And Kevin recently lost a decent amount of weight. And he shared with me he had lost over 30 pounds. And I said, oh my gosh, you look amazing. His stomach was so flat. I was like, what are you doing? He said, I started taking black seed tonic. And I said, oh, interesting. And he said, yeah, I take two bottles. I take an ounce of black seed tonic and an ounce of soursop tonic. Both you can get from Nourish Philly or I'm sure any other health apothecary. And I said, okay, that's interesting. So I went to Nourish and I grabbed some. Let me tell you, you're welcome. You're welcome. I've not changed my eating, but it will clean you out. I will say that. It will clean you out until you are cleaned out, okay? So no matter how backed up you are, this is your thing. Now, if you really want to be hardcore about it, do some prune juice also. Now, Niall's not really paying attention to this talk because if you've seen Niall, he is lean, okay, and he's young. All right. So these will be his issues in 10 years. OK, we're going to resend him this clip when his digestive system has met his match. You know what I mean? Sort of like met his match. But I'm telling you, it's nice. And then here's what. Right. It's not about it being like, oh, now I'm on a diet. It's not that. It's properly flushing out your system, at least when you know you have done a little bit too much damage. Right. You done had a chicken wing night and y'all be having chicken wing nights. I'm only judging because I don't eat that much chicken anymore. So now I'll be swearing chicken is horrible. I'll be like, oh, you just eating a whole bunch of fried chicken now? You know what I mean? Like, eat y'all chicken and let me be a hater, okay? I just want to smell it and maybe have a little bit of the skin. But if you have a hookah night, right? If you have an alcohol night, right? These are all things in which you need to clean out your system. You know, just messing with Fahim this whole block. You know, Fahim loves to post his drink, okay? You know, he always has like a little fruity drink, a little strawberry drink, a little something. It's nice with the soursop and the black seed because it really just cleans everything out. Now, I mean, you're so lean. Do you eat poorly?
1: No, I actually eat really well. So I do intermittent fasting every day. I don't eat until after about like at least like 12 to like 1 o'clock p.m. every single day. And I always have you ever heard of overnight oats?
0: Yes.
1: So I eat that every single day. I put like a half a cup of raw oats in there, about a teaspoon of chia seeds, a little bit of peanut butter, but it has to be like organic peanut butter where like the only ingredients is like peanuts and like salt, like none of that high fructose corn syrup stuff. What else? I put some protein powder in there, some water, a little bit of honey, mix it all together. I'll top it off with some blueberries, and I eat that with some protein yogurt, a banana, and an orange. So that's basically like my quote-unquote breakfast lunch Monday through Friday. So yeah, I like prep it it's normally every Sunday afternoon, and you leave it in the refrigerator for about like at least 7 hours or so, and mm-hmm. then when I wake up in the morning, it's just grab and go, and I go to work and start my day.
0: Yeah, that is amazing. Mm-hmm. Okay, applaud yourself for being so responsible.
1: I'll be trying.
0: Okay.
1: I try.
0: You know I know we had to go to commercial break, but you know how we have that 1 minute marker where, you know, you do like a little clip for 1 minute? That's the clip. What is black man taking care of his health? Somebody come marry this man.
1: Food is medicine.
0: Food is medicine. Thank you. Do you know what's the number one reason I'm not married is because I'm not going down with your gut health.
1: Right. And like, I feel like that's like really important. And like, don't get me wrong. I mean, like every now and again, like we all like to have treats, whether that's like a like cupcake or pizza or whatever. But like eating that stuff every single day. And like what I've noticed is like once you eat clean for a long period of time, once you do have your quote unquote cheat meal, it's like your body kind of feels like a little different. It's like it's like you can feel mm-hmm. your body like rejecting like junk food and all the, you know what I'm saying? But it's just like when you get into that habit, your body's just so used to eating like your fruits, your vegetables, your lean meats, your protein, things of that nature. So yeah, it's like once you get into that habit, it's kind of like hard to stop because like it just makes your body like, you know, it just doesn't make you feel good. Like if I drink too much sugary drinks, like I start getting headaches. Like I pretty much drink water all the time. So it's like once you get into that habit, it's kind of hard to revert back to like your old ways. But yeah.
0: Yeah, I feel the same way with my taste buds. Yeah, once your taste buds sort of can't handle anything that's too severe, then you know what? Then you just eat having strawberries and calling it dessert. But mm-hmm. that is a far cry for some people, okay? We're going to have to go to commercial break because now I'll talk too much, y'all. We'll be right back. 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I'll give you the number when you come back. 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

0: I like that. That feels like we're having, like, I call it a honey morning. When it's just slow and you want to flow. I'm blurry now. Look at me. I look like I'm in a dream. You're getting sleepy. This only makes sense to you if you're watching us on some type of streaming thing right now. Right now the camera is blurry, so I look like I'm, you know, in like one of those hallucinations where it's like a little blur. All right, now I was going to work that out. So I'm just going to keep talking to you all because it is a radio show, by the way, okay? 21st century radio show means that I have to put lashes on for y'all. But the voice is still voicing, so we are okay. And one of the topics, now am I okay to bring in our guests?
1: Yes, that's fine.
0: All right, cool. Let me just say this, right? Infertility. Approximately 1 in 6 people, that is 17.5% worldwide, experience infertility in their lifeline. I'm having my, that data is from the World Health Organization. Organization we very much trust, okay? When it comes to myself, I'm 42 years old. I have no children. I've actually started doing my own testing just to be really clear about what is or isn't true about my body. So I'm super excited to have our first guest this morning come on. She's the founder of, and I love this, I love the name Barren Fruit. Good morning, Ms. Murphy. How are you? Oh, you know what? Give us 1 second. We have to work with your audio. Hold on.
1: Hey, Miss Murray, you're on mute. Okay, I think you're good now. Okay.
2: Can you hear me now?
0: Yes, we can. You look so beautiful. Good morning.
2: Thank you. Good morning. How are you?
0: I'm doing very well. I'm so excited for this topic because the one thing I learned about myself is, listen, I've always known that I'll have kids with my husband, but if I'm not married, I'm a party, okay? So I never had to have a conversation with myself about, do you want kids? For me personally, I don't think it's a single girl's decision. It's never really occurred to me to keep track of my body. So now in my late 30s, early 40s, as I am keeping track of my body, I am realizing I had no base point, right? I never took those data measures in my teens, 20s, and 30s. I was very diligent about getting my pap smears and all those things, but I wasn't collecting all of that fertility data. And so I really appreciate having you come on because, yes, I want to talk about all the work, but I'm going to probably make it very specific to me and the women in my age group who see our older women having children and wonder how realistic that is.
2: Yes, no, I appreciate you sharing that. And honestly, the thing is, we really have to start thinking about this from our first cycle. And a lot of times we're validated based on whether we're married and we have children, but that's not when our value lies. Like, we're women and we have wombs and we're born with wombs and we don't pay close enough attention to them and what our body does. And so oftentimes we're pregnant, but what if we have difficulty getting pregnant? I speak from someone that has struggled with my cycle from my first one at age 11. Mm-hmm. So that's why I always include our young girls in this advocacy work, because part of the work that we do is helping to provide support and connect people with the right resources when they are trying to conceive or when they know that that's what they would like to do in their future. But also it's about preserving quality of life for those that aren't in a season where they want to conceive, but they're dealing with pain and heavy cycles. Mm-hmm. And then with the young girls is so that they know how to advocate for themselves early. So they know that my voice will be heard. I know what the warning signs are now, and I can speak and use my voice and speak up for myself and demand that someone listen.
0: Ooh, what a world we would live in if a 12-year-old woman, a 12-year-old girl who is a young woman, right? I mean, I got my period and I'm happy. I always share about my female experience. I think the blessings of my life is that I'm black and that I'm a woman. Okay. All right. I always say, like, you know, a little foolish too is the third one because it keeps me out of trouble. But I got my cycle, my first cycle when I was 9, just after my 9th birthday. Right. And so I remember my mother sitting me down and saying, OK, things are going to change. Right. You may not always be able to do sleepovers anymore. Right. Like, you're not going to be able to do certain things and you have to dress a certain way. You have to be mindful in all these ways. And I really accepted the responsibility of womanhood. And I felt like I did a really great job of advocating for myself. But now that I look back at my younger years, it's still within the guidelines of children are meant to be seen and not heard. So there was a lot of pain that I endured thinking or knowing that it was going to be reduced to, you're being dramatic, right? It's not that bad. You don't want to go to school today. Or, okay, you want to stay home? No TV. Like, no fun. So it essentially feels like a punishment to feel, you know, be sick. Right. So I'm better off going to school, bleeding out, and then going to what we used to have, which is the nurse's office. You lay in the cot, then you bled all over the cot. So it's this weird thing of, even with, I was raised with high self-esteem and high confidence, but within the framework of children are meant to be seen and not heard. So even then, how do you advocate when that is the rule?
2: That is so true. And I can relate to all of that. You know, I'm a 80s baby and 90s raised me, right? So we grew up in that time period where, right, we were seen and not heard. We weren't taught how to have a voice as a generation. But to that point, neither was my mother. Mm. You know, she was only able to pass down what was given to her. And I often say that we were taught to cope, but not to heal, right? We were taught not to use our voice, but yet we're wondering why when I do speak, why isn't anyone listening? Mm-hmm. Because we weren't raised in an environment where that was a thing. Like, I honestly did not even know that healing was a possibility. I did not know that living without pain mm-hmm. was for me. I lived my life in pain from age 11, and it only got worse. I did not get relief until I was in my mid-30s when they finally cut me open. Mm. And my mom dealt with painful periods as well. So she passed down what she was told. The option that you deserve to live a quality of life, mm-hmm. you deserve to live pain-free, and you deserve to be listened to when you're saying you're bleeding out. Like you said, like it was a thing where it was like, oh, you're exaggerating. Mm-hmm. And to this day, I still struggle with, is this a real concern or am I exaggerating?
0: Yeah, same.
2: And that's a very real thing. Like, I recently had to have emergency surgery for my gallbladder to be removed. I realized that I ignored that for years. I didn't know. Mm. Because I compare the pain. I always compare the pain to what I went through in my reproductive pain, which I later found out I had fibroids, endometriosis. I had a damaged tube. I had all this going on, and I'm conditioned to manage pain. Mm. Pain became a part of my life. So anything I experience always gets compared to my greatest pain, which was endometriosis and fibroids. Like that was my greatest pain beyond childbirth. That's my greatest pain. And so I realized, even me as an advocate, as someone that has thought I've come to the other side, I help other women, usher them into a space of advocacy for themselves and for others. But even me, I still question, is this worthy of someone's attention?
0: Mm-hmm. I do the same thing. That's why I was smiling a little bit, because I always try to relate other people's reactions to me based off of what they must have experienced. Mm-hmm. And my story sounds a lot like yours. I got my period when I was 9, and from day one, it was H-E-L-L. Crying, I mean, hysteria. It really felt, I mean, there were days when it felt like an exorcism, you know, like the devil was trying to come out of my womb. And I remember that pain greatly. I found, and then of course it was the take these medications. And then mm-hmm. it went from that to, well, let's try an antidepressant to sort of like, you know, try to repress some of the feeling. I mean, lots of things, right? There was a lot of experimentation. I feel like when it comes to adolescent girls, just take these pills, do these things. Mm-hmm. Here's a warm bottle. I'm sure you got that, the warm, you know, the hot water bottle, which also were very comforting. I don't want to take away from a hot water bottle, okay? But it wasn't until my 20s when I started to feel relief. And I like to say that exercise really helped that a lot. That was one thing that once I really got my muscles under control, that was really, really helpful. But in my research to understand people's relationship with pleasure, it's actually taken me down a rabbit hole of people's tolerance for pain. And the more people are able to tolerate pain, the more they have no tolerance for pleasure. And so we did a story called Pelvic Pain to Pleasure. And what we realized is 1 of 3 people, men and women, are having some level of pelvic pain so consistent that it actually keeps them from even wanting to address the middle of their body. And that's everything from lower back to gut health to, yes, then what's happening with your womb or what's happening with your groin. So as we're talking about these things, right, the first thing, I guess, and this is what I'm thinking about, is how do we first identify if we are in pain and if it is worth talking about?
2: So it's a very interesting question, because I also within the work that I've done, I went back and got my master's in user experience and interaction design, which allows you to like focus on like, how are we solving these problems? What are these pain points? And naturally, I began to delve into research within this space of women's reproductive health and not being listened to. I developed this tool called Amplify, and it's a tool that will be coming out, but that is in full development for our women. But in that process, what we were challenged with is, how do we measure pain? And that is one of the things that when you're in the doctor's office, sometimes it gets brushed off, because someone like me and probably someone like you, if you are used to managing pain, you manage it well, you know, and as Black women, oftentimes we manage it well. So it's like, it can't possibly be that because of the way you look, because of how calm you are, that it can't be this, but oftentimes it is. And so how many times we're dismissed. So one of the things that I realized is asking a number from 1 to 10, which is what happens usually when you go to a doctor. What is your pain level from 1 to 10? And so I can tell you my 10 is always compared to my reproductive health, right? So if that's my 10, everything else that would probably be a 10 to someone else is usually more like a 7. Because I'm comparing it to my greatest pain. Mm-hmm. But even that is subjective. Yep. So really what you have to do is gauge it against your daily activities. Can you perform? Does it restrict you? Are you not able to get out of bed? Is it difficult to go to work? Are you not able to cook? Are you not able to clean? Are you not able to take care of your family? Can you not show up as a mother, a sister, a friend? Is it difficult? You know, and those are the conversations we have to start having, because how do we gauge it? If the world really understood how much pain we truly are in, honestly, if a man was dealing with what we were dealing with, but still, you know, even, you know, just being on air right now, like if I was on my cycle, I could be in excruciating pain, but I could still talk to you.
0: Yeah.
2: But you may never know what I'm dealing with behind the smile, you know, or many of our women, you don't know. Yeah. You can, hi, walking down the street, you know, and meanwhile, like you said, the exorcist is happening or something happening in their body, but they still have to show up. Because we already have that taboo. Oh, that's a female, or you're just PMSing. You're acting like a girl. Well, acting like a girl is probably one of the biggest compliments you can give me, because that means I'm strong because of what we have to deal with, you know?
0: Absolutely. And loud about it. Yeah, I often say, you know, I joke with this. I joke when I say this, but I say a large part of this issue, we should blame on wives. How do you share a bed with a man and not have him all in your body? Okay. Not just for the pleasures, but for the education. I do tutorials. Okay. Now that's all I'm gonna say about that. But I do feel like men get the opportunity to opt out where they want to opt out. I love to have them join the experience. If I'm laying in bed, you're laying in bed. Here, come eat this gummy bear with me and watch reality TV. Here's your hot water bottle also. You don't need to go to basketball. We're tired today, okay? I just feel like they should have the experience with, you know, take a little rubber band, pop them so they understand what a cramp feels like. Get them together because they benefit from us. So they should learn from us as well. All right, we're wrapping up. I want to make sure that everyone has the information, because I know the reason why we're chatting this week is because, or I'm sorry, is it for the month? It's PCOS Awareness Month, correct?
2: Month, it's PCOS Awareness Month. Yes.
0: Yes. And really quickly, can you explain to people what PCOS is?
2: So PCOS is polycystic ovarian syndrome, but recently the name was changed to PMOS, poly ovary metabolic syndrome, because now they're realizing it's not, again, it appears as though it's just isolated to your ovaries, but it's not. It's a system thing. Yeah. It's impacting your hormones, your reproductive organs, yes, but also everything. And so the name change is just the start, but they're realizing that it is much bigger than they think, just like everything else.
0: Yeah.
2: And so for me, I realized recently, as an advocate, it took me to sit on a panel with a doctor to realize, when she was mentioning symptoms, like, hold up, wait a minute. do I have that too? Like, I mean, we might as well just add on. Yeah. You know, I have everything else, but I realize my thyroid masks my results. So it, you know, depending on how skillful your doctor is, and I have a holistic and medical like GYN that looks at things on both sides. And so it's important that we do understand all of these conditions, right? I'm doing it in the month of PCOS, but we're shining a light on fibroids as well, endometriosis, adenomyosis. Like, there's so many conditions that impact us. And I think it's important that we have those conversations. And to your point, the men are invited too, because like you said, it doesn't happen in a bubble. Mm-hmm. The men need to understand what we're experiencing and go through. We do have a men's lounge specific for them. We have a kids and teens corner for the young girls, but the health panel, we're all in the room. We're all in the room because we all need to be aware and know what's going on and understand it.
0: And I want to make sure that I have your event dates correctly, right? So you're bringing 100 together September 25th through the 27th, and this is for the sixth annual.

0: feel, I hope that people get from this, is that if you are in pain, you need to evaluate if it's messing with your productivity. And in that case, then that means you have some research to do. You have some exploring to do of your own body. Oh, we are so appreciative of you. Is there any last thing you'd like to say before we head to commercial break?
1: Yes, I just want to say that this conference is from that first cycle to the last cycle. Like, we are also covering perimenopause and menopause. We have a workshop for that. We have a workshop for your first cycle. We have a workshop for infertility. Like I said, Men's Lounge, we'll be talking about their mental health and the weight that they carry. Like, this is really an event for the family, and I'm just really calling the city to come out. Because if we want people to listen to us women and the things that we do, we have to show up for ourselves too. So I'm expecting almost every woman in this city should be in this room, and their families, if you care about a woman in your life.
0: Well, let me look at my calendar right quick. Hold on. Because you just you gave me chills on my elbows. Let me see. All right. I'm going to put it in my calendar. I have something on the 27th, but I now have you on my 26th. My company, I'm going to reach out to you because maybe I'd be happy to do a little setup for my company. I'll tell you more about that. We do things where we work with people we call it the fourth trimester. I'm sure you understand that. Yeah. Mm-hmm. So we'll talk about it more later. But all right, guys, come on, show up for our wombs, okay? And my womb will be there. All right.
1: Okay.
0: Thank you so much. I appreciate that talk. You are amazing. You. If you are in pain, you need to be checking yourself out, okay? You're listening to Word Radio. We'll be right back after commercial break.
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0: Oh, that was good. Okay, Taste Touch. You know what? Now know me today. Since he's abandoning me tomorrow and Wednesday, but we do love Vince. No offense to Vince, but you know we love Niall. And since he's leaving me, he's buttering me up with good music this morning. And good morning to you all. Okay, I'm finally in Facebook. We've had a lot going on. Y'all see I still have a hat on. Okay, I managed to put on lashes, but could not manage to take off this do-rag. Can you see this little tail hanging in the back? There's just a lot happening. So I'm finally in Facebook. I see y'all have already gone off. Y'all have a few dozen comments already in this book. Let's see. Okay, I see Miss Phyllis. Good morning. Okay, I'm going to backtrack a little bit because I see y'all have been in quite a bit of conversation. Miss Phyllis, good morning, Miss Phyllis. Why is it that people are opposed to data centers in these areas? I'll tell you why. It's honestly because of the water consumption. Miss Phyllis, please take a moment to look into this. Data centers generate a lot of heat. So they need a cooling system. At the moment, the only cooling system that is being used to bring down the temperature of these machines is our water, our fresh drinking water, okay? So you have to imagine that if something is built near you that needs, I think, what is it? I think it's something ridiculous. Like it needs like a stadium amount of water a day or something. Like it's something really astronomical in terms of the amount of water, right? And also the electricity. You know, we've been having a lot of conversations about people's electricity bills going up. There's also conversations about who's responsible for that electricity bill. A lot of residents are seeing a higher bill because these data centers are coming near them. And because I think they're governed land, the electricity is dispersed to the community. So you might just see that your bill went up $5. Now it's consistently $5 higher, but if everyone in your neighborhood, not just on your block, but if everyone on your neighborhood is all seeing that $5 increase, it might be because everyone is now pulling into paying for these data centers. So those are just two things, right? Your money because of the electricity and your water, right? The water really is the most important thing. We also haven't looked at if there are any residual health issues as a result to these data centers. You know, when they put in those refineries, they didn't know. Okay, so those are just a couple of things, but thank you so much, Ms. Phyllis. Ms. Kim said, great conversation about women's health. We should be talking about PCOS more and about ourselves. Yes, well, you know what? Speaking of that, Kim, then you are going to love the next game that we are going to play. We'll see if Niall likes it. I'm calling it, How Well Do You Know Women? Our first contestant, Niall. Okay, we're going to see. I asked now on commercial break. I said, do you mind if I ask you some questions about women's health and we'll see how much you know? And he's with it. I love Niall. Niall's always down. Okay? That's because he got that clean gut health. All right? He knows it's going to be all right. Okay. Right. Question number one. Mm-hmm. True or false? And guys, you can put your answers in the Facebook, if you'd like. True or false? A period always comes on the same day every month.
1: False.
0: Okay, give yourself a ding, ding, ding, or a clap, whatever you got back there.
1: I got you. Here we go.
0: Okay, very good. You're one for one.
1: Let's get it.
0: This is a multiple choice.
1: Okay.
0: How long does a period last? A, 1 day. B, 3 to 7 days. C, 2 weeks or longer.
1: I'm going to say B, 3 to 7 days.
0: Okay, give yourself. All right, we're two for two.
1: Okay, let's get it. Let's
0: okay. Get it. Wow, that's so long. True or false? But you deserve it. Appreciate True or false? Women only have mood changes during their periods.
1: False.
0: That's correct. I'm moody every day. You should never assume it's my period. But you should always assume it's you. Okay, get out of my way. Okay. Well, this could be multiple choice. You can decide. Let's see if you know on your own, though. What is a hot flash?
1: A hot flash is a symptom that a lot of women have when they're going through menopause.
0: Okay. And what is the symptom?
1: The symptom of a hot flash is they randomly start sweating. They get really, really hot. It could be like a very cold day, but they, start sweating out of nowhere. It has nothing to do with the weather. It's just that there are hormonal changes that's going on in their body when they're going through menopause. So, yeah.
0: Ding, ding, ding. You're 4 for 4. All right. Dang, I really could have. And I'm not going to lie. I put in AI. I was like very simple, very friendly, less clinical. We could have given you that. I was like, what's stirrups? No. I'm just Okay, 5. True or false? Every woman experiences pregnancy the same way.
1: False.
0: Yeah, that was kind of easy. Go ahead and give yourself an applause, though.
1: Okay. All right, cool.
0: Number six, which can affect a woman's energy? Her period, pregnancy, or menopause?
1: You said what can affect a woman's energy?
0: Yes.
1: Between a period,
0: pregnancy,
1: or
0: menopause?
1: Menopause. Can I choose all of the above?
0: Oh my God, it was a trick question. It is actually D, ladies and gentlemen. Oh, it is all of the above. I tried the trick. Okay, you know what? Now as a husband, y'all, we got to find your wife. We got to find your wife. You are ready. You are.
1: I know a couple things.
0: Okay. We're going to take it all the way to 10. All right, let's go. We're at 7 now. Right, if a woman says, I'm fine, what should you do?
1: You said number one, assume that she's not fine and that something is up, especially if it's like I'm fine, I'm cool. You know what I'm saying? If it's like one of them drones, you got like, yeah, she is not okay. Always assume the opposite. Yeah, you got to get down to the nitty gritty as to, you know, what's, you know, on her mind and things like that. Or is she, like, she may need space. I mean, every woman is different. So you have to know who your woman is. Like, some women may need space to like talk about things. Some women want to talk about things right in the moment. It like varies. You know what I'm saying? So you really have to study your woman. You have to know what you're dealing with so that you can, you know, address certain situations accordingly. So,
0: you are that's called emotional intelligence. Give yourself a round of applause. Okay. Now you are my favorite person today. Okay, I know we have to go to commercial break in 1 minute. I'll go a little faster. True or false? Women can expect body changes long before menopause officially begins.
1: Body changes. I'll say true.
0: Yes, it's always true. Okay. In fact, that's true for men too. We will always have body changes every single day until death. We just hope that they're not too bad. Okay, number nine. What usually helps more when a woman is having a difficult day? I'll give you a multiple choice. A, immediately trying to fix everything. B, listening and understanding what she needs. Or C, telling her to calm down.
1: That was a funny one. Can you read the first two ones again? Can you read A and B again?
0: I know, right?
1: I'm not going to choose C.
0: Immediately trying to fix everything, or B, listening and asking what she needs.
1: I'll say B, listening and asking what she needs.
0: Absolutely. Absolutely. A. All right. But if she's a spoiled one like me, just fix everything. Okay. Just fix it. Okay. Last question. Finish this sentence. The best way to understand a woman is to
1: listen to her.
0: Boom. And ask a mother freaking question. Okay. All right. That takes us to the first hour of what is an amazing show, because we found a husband in the building, y'all. Okay. We are going to have to auction mile off to a wife. Okay. Guys, you're listening to Candace Johnson. I'm here for Tiffany Bacon, who is down in the DC for the CBC. We'll talk about that later on. You're listening to us. That was the first hour. I was a mess. We'll see you in like 3.5 minutes. I'm getting some water.
2: This is Freedom Journeys, celebrating the lives of 250 phenomenal Philadelphians.
3: My name is Eli Bevins.
4: Lou Bevins.
3: And we've been created in Philadelphia, I would say, for at least over 25 years at this point.
4: How did two young black girls from Overbrook become technologists, builders, creators, filmmakers? We didn't have a lot coming up, so imagination was on, you know, full display.
3: Yes.
4: That's just
3: yes.
4: Something that we got into very early was the arts, tangible objects.
3: Growing up in West Philly, being raised by your grandparents who were born in the 1930s, and so they didn't understand a lot of the, you know, technology that was that we were being introduced to, like Game Boy Color and all that kind of stuff. Our childhood was constantly creating things from scratch.
4: We just had to learn very early on how to create using our imagination.
3: Yes, we are twins, so we hold the same degree, which is we have a bachelor's degree in computer science, and our master's is in information architecture for web design and mobile app.
4: I think we're always evolving. Much of it, I think, at the heart of everything is storytelling. It's just, you know, being able to pour back into the community in the way that people had poured into us when we were coming up.
3: We were the first in our family to go to college for a four-year, you know, institute. So it was a lot of firsts. It was no one who came before us in our family that have done that. So just growing up in West Philly and just wanting more and wanting to change, you know, that and change the generations after us.
4: One of our biggest work that we have going right now is the Philadelphia Film Factory, where we're teaching filmmaking from script to screen, industry standard, to filmmakers of all ages.
3: We were doing a lot of work in Los Angeles and North Hollywood. We were like, we want to bring something back to Philadelphia. We don't want to be gatekeepers about the information that we're learning.
4: It's also Philadelphia, as you know, is a very artistic city. There's artists of all sorts, from music, and film encompasses it all. It's art department, it's writing, it's directing, it's acting, it's talent, it's landscaping.
3: Our favorite, catering.
4: Catering, yeah, it's catering. You know, it's the entire world in yeah. film.
3: What's amazing about, I'm just gonna say, filmmaking, is that you get to document history. Being able to preserve what was is a part of Philadelphia's history, is a part of American history. There's gonna be generations that are here after us that now know what was here because we documented it, right? I get to look back and say, these were the stories of the residents that lived here. These are the people who helped build these communities. These were the businesses that are no longer here, but yeah. it started the culture of this community. The next generation will now have something to hold on to, and that's special, right?
2: Right. You've been listening to Freedom Journeys, celebrating the lives of 250 phenomenal Philadelphians. 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
4: We are talking about a lot this morning. Uh-oh, Niall, I misspoke too soon. Apparently, the parents are in the building. When I went to go grab some water, y'all, I ran past Mama Ashanti, and I said, oh, my God. I was like, oh, I didn't know you were here. I thought you were in D.C. And she said, yes, I'm here, and I was listening. And I said, oh, okay. Do you like the show? She's like, well, I heard Niall. You were asking him questions about periods. I said, well, y'all booked the guests. We just wanted to make sure that the men are in line. And Word Radio, you have a great hire, okay? Y'all just have a building full of, you know, husbands. I was going to say, you know, Fahim is a great man. We know Solomon's a good man. We know the doctor, okay? James, right, is a great man. So, okay, we are just flooded with great men who understands how to treat a woman. We are very appreciative of that. Guys, my name is Candace Johnson. I'm filling in for Tiffany Bacon, okay? And we are in PCOS Awareness Month, okay? So our last guest, if you happen to miss that, her name was Miss Murray. She was the founder of, what was it called again? Barren Fruit. Barren Fruit. Such a good name. I can't believe I just forgot it. She has an event September 25th through the 27th. And it's going to be at the Hilton on City Line Avenue. Don't act like you don't know where that is. Everybody know. Everybody had a prom there or a soft hop. Or a baby shower, or a rendezvous, okay, with a little water backdrop. Anyway, you're going to want to go because it's about infertility and supporting our women. This isn't just people with wombs. It's also about, you know, it's also for people who've come from a womb. How about that? Okay? And so we tested Niall, 10 questions. He got all 10 correct. I'm going to be posting this on my Instagram today, Fearless Philly. You are going to want to check that out. Not only does Niall have all 10 questions correct as it pertains to the female body and mind, but also the man has clean gut health, okay? He got a job. Y'all see him here, right? And he's a Philly man. We ought to get a statue of you on, like, City Hall or something. You don't want to say anything to the people? You are our unicorn today. Even in Facebook, everyone's going off. Go ahead and say something to the people while I get your Facebook comments ready for you.
5: I don't know. I just want to say I really appreciate all the love, all the comments. Thank you for everybody to tune in into the show. And thank you, Candace, as well. You're doing a really great job filling in. And it's been an amazing show so far.
4: Well, Miss Phyllis says Niall is the man. Oh, Miss Joanne said also soursop and purchased that. Oh, good. You purchased your soursop from Nourish Restaurant. That's right. Second and Gerard. Oh, Candace, your perfection. Thank you, Miss Yvette. There's so many more. Oh, Niall. Okay. Now everybody is shouting you out on Facebook. Okay. I know we have to move on, but I want to make sure that we give this man his flowers because that was excellent. I thought for sure there would at least be one or two that you wouldn't quite get correct, but you really knocked it out of the park. I'm so impressed with you.
5: Appreciate it.
4: Yes. Okay, so a lot happening this morning. We already talked to you about the data centers that are happening. Also, measles. Measles are happening, guys. We need to pay attention to it. Right now, it's under 700 cases around the city. But if you are a person who uses public transit like me, I have now taken to resuming wearing my mask. Also, just because we aren't talking about COVID doesn't mean that COVID doesn't exist. Why am I mentioning these things to you? Because as the seasons change, guys, this is typically when we start to have those runny noses, okay? Our systems are preparing for fall. All-time hibernation. Just because socially and societally we don't slow down come fall time, our bodies still do, okay? At the end of the day, we are still living a human experience, so it's very, very important that we take care of ourselves, okay? And speaking of taking care of yourself, our next guest is going to talk to us about our maternal health, okay? So last block we talked about infertility, but let's now talk about our maternal health. We have Leslie Welsh in. She's the co-founder of Birth Center Equality and Birth in Detroit. I am so happy to be speaking to you next because we just talked about infertility, right? So now let's speak to you. Good morning. Oh, you know what? Are you on mute? You might be on mute. Those braids are pop. And then if you guys aren't watching, I have to tell you that her braids are red and then she has a red lipstick that literally matches the shade. You look beautiful. Oh, wait, we're still having a little issue. Let's see. We're going to work it out. That's okay. We're going to work it out. That's all right. I'm just going to keep describing her look. Okay. She has like a little black look. I like it. But let me give you all some stats while we are while we're playing around with the audio, because I actually just read a couple things that I found to be very interesting. So how about this? The overall maternity mortality rate, the number of women who die from pregnancy related causes in the United States is almost 18 deaths per 100 living births. That was in 2024. Okay. Are we okay with the audio now? Okay, perfect.
0: I think so.
4: Yes, good morning.
0: Good morning, Candace. Thank you for having me on.
4: No, I'm so happy to chat with you because, as I shared with our last guest, I'm a 42-year-old woman. I had all the standard issues that one has with their womb, right? Like, I started my period very early. I started at 9. Then it was just the cramp struggle of the 90s. That's what we should call the 90s.
0: Yes.
4: The cramp struggle of the 90s.
0: The cramp struggle of the 90s.
4: Okay.
0: I understand it.
4: Yes, yes. And then, you know, I finally got my, I was able to manage the pain in my 20s, thank goodness. But it's only now in my late 30s. Into early 40s that I'm actually thinking about maternity. Do I want to have a baby? And so I'm doing all the testing now to just see, well, where is my body? What I'm realizing and what I was talking about previously is that I should have had those markers when I was younger, so I'd have a point of guidance, right? But as we're talking about now maternal health, right, this is now in the part where, okay, we are pregnant, right? We've seen that positive sign. But the stats I'm seeing is, you know, with racial disparity, we have, you know, black women are dying of almost 45 deaths for every 100, white women 15 deaths for every 100, age women 18 deaths for every 100, and Hispanic 12 deaths for every 100. I'm not quite understanding, and maybe you could help me understand, why the numbers would be important to divide up by race.
0: Mm-hmm. So our maternal mortality rate in the U.S. would be, you know, the number of women who die per 100,000, right? And they're important to divide up by race so that we see exactly where the problems are. We know that our maternal mortality rate in comparison to our peer countries economically is horrible, right? We are doing poorly with birth care in this country. And when we dig into those numbers by race, we see that we are especially not taking care of Black women in this country. And so it shines a light for us to address multiple problems. And so one of those problems we see in the system we have is racism in care. And racism impacts, you know, our experience of care, which impacts our outcomes. It has also impacted our options for care, which we see in the fact that the majority of folks who look like you and I do not have access to midwifery care or birth centers, which research shows that midwifery care and birth centers can improve these outcomes we say we care about.
4: I love that. I love when you said we say we care about, because that's how I foresee it. I started doing some research a little while ago on pelvic health, not just for women, but for men as well. I wanted to be able to, it was a hypothesis I had. You can mark someone's ability to retain pleasure based on how much pain they're in. So a person who's in optimal amount of pain can't receive that much pleasure, whereas somebody who at least is baseline a normal body can receive optimum pleasure, and then someone who's in optimum pleasure will reject some, you know, any form of pain because they understand, well, this isn't optimum. So with that being said, though, when you're seeing numbers where, you know, women like us who are young girls, we were able and learned to harness the pain, right? Be able to move forward with the pain. So now the pain doesn't even exist anymore, right? So now we're in pain that we've chosen to, well, not chosen, but we were guided into believing that is not anything that you shouldn't be dealing with. So now the base mark is pain. So how can I identify not only pain, but struggle, right? If I am a woman and I'm newly pregnant and I don't have the community or the resources that you just mentioned, how do I even know that my body is yearning or in need of that so that I can start doing that advocacy for myself?
0: Yeah. We have got to change what we expect and what we accept. And what we see now, because we, you know, have this attention on maternal mortality and morbidity, is this focus on survival. And we deserve more than just to not die.
4: Yeah.
0: We deserve more than just to not be in excruciating pain, as you describe. birth is and has been in our history and in our culture a sacred and beautiful experience. Mm. And it can be that for us. And midwifery care provides us an avenue to have that, right? And so we advocate for midwifery care because our midwives are specially trained in our reproductive life cycle, period to period, right? So before you ever get pregnant, midwives can care for you. During pregnancy and childbirth, midwives can care for you. And even during perimenopause and menopause, midwives can care for you, providing that well person care. And that care is not only focused on your physical health and well-being, but on your mental and emotional health and well-being, on your nutrition, on how your family is supporting you, right? And so bringing back the family-centered nature of birth, the communal nature of birth, and the idea that we deserve to be safe, we deserve to be respected. I would venture to say we deserve to feel loved and to feel the power of birth, which is our theme for Birth Center Week, is birthing love and birthing power.
4: Mm. I felt with me, my mother birthed power. My mother I was the firstborn, so I made my parents parents. And my mother said that she didn't truly know advocacy for herself until she became a mother.
0: That part.
4: It was the first time she really had to speak up because it wasn't pain that she could swallow, right? It affected her children now, her child, me. And then also me being a woman, now she can understand, right? Now she's seeing from the beginning what she can only hope to readjust so that I don't end up, or I end up in a better situation than she was, right? My mother is a beautiful woman, and I'm very thankful to the family that I came from. But we imagine with our parents, the blessing for the child is, you know, a greater life than, you know, the one the parent had.
0: Absolutely.
4: And so I was always so thankful for that. But when my mother tells me, as a daughter, it made me sad, right? Because it took her having an external part of her to exist for her to want to speak up. I would have wished for my mother to be a woman who at age 10 could speak up. Now, obviously, we're talking about a different time, and I understand all that, right? But imagine starting your womanhood being able to speak up. So by the time you are in your motherhood journey, you already have those resources because you already knew that they were so fundamentally important.
0: Yes.
4: This is what I wish for our women. One of the reasons why I'm not a mother is because I know motherhood, and that is not for the weak. And in comparison to motherhood, I'm a great woman. I don't know if I can do the motherhood. The womanhood is heavy enough. And so I always look to how do I better uphold the mothers? How can I better reserve space for mothers and the crazy that comes with mothers and the delusion that comes with mothers and all that kind of stuff? How can I, you know, everybody kid not great. How about that? Okay. But I'll look at two photos. Two. That's it. Your baby is fine. Move on. Okay. But with that, how do I reserve the space? One thing I know I struggle with, and I don't know if we even want to move into this, is but, you know, sometimes I'll see, not necessarily in the pregnancy, but in the motherhood experience, I have gotten my head bitten off because I have actually challenged the mom, hey, it looks like you're not doing as well. Is there anything I can do for you? And then actually watching the effects of, right? The thing about vulnerability is that if you don't want to be seen, then you attack. Yeah. And so I experience a lot with new motherhood that I don't want to call it insecurity. I can't explain what the feeling is because I'm not a mother. But there's something there where the vulnerability gets hardened into a mask. And then there almost seems to be this vitriol for someone who can see what, you know what I mean, what isn't perfect.
0: Mm.
4: Even if it's, you know, in my case, it's always come as a helping hand. And now I've gotten to a very reserved point where I'm like, well, if you need help, you let me know. So even just in that experience of womanhood versus motherhood, not versus, but womanhood and motherhood, how can, as women, we take care of the mothers?
0: Oh, yes.
4: Which is a part of maternal health, I imagine, right? In a way that we can help immediately. Yes.
0: It absolutely is. And I think, you know, what you describe in, you know, in public health, we talk about it as like a hypervigilance, right? Mm. If you haven't been receiving support and you've only been receiving criticism or you haven't felt heard, then you become hypervigilant and protective, right? And I think that the ways in which we can support each other is by seeing each other, being compassionate with one another, knowing what resources are available in our communities. And I think the sad part is there will be, you know, differential access, right, to things like birth centers and midwives. But I think that, you know, the place to start is by making sure that no mom feels alone in any part of the pregnancy process. Mm-hmm. I began my career in birth, or fell in love with birth, as a birth doula. Okay. And that was when I was in graduate school. I was a birth doula and loved supporting moms in that way. And so doulas provide non-medical support to birthing families. I was also once a part of and an interim director for a program called Sister Friends. And Sister Friends trains women in community, not even to be a doula, but just simply to be a sister friend to a mom.
4: Oh, let me write
0: to be that
4: down.
0: Person that a mom can call and have some support. Right. And so there are different layers of support. There are sister friends, there are doulas, and then there's your healthcare provider. Right. And so I think that when we think about the culture of birth, ideally, that would be optimal for us in this country. I envision what we at Birth Center Equity call a beloved culture of birth, which is a culture of birth that is family centered. So centered on families, that is midwife led, with physician collaboration where it's needed. And that is community held, so that our communities wrap our arms around our families once again, that we have space for community birth, whether it is in a birth center or even at home. And that our birth culture honors the dignity and value of all people and all families. And if we were having our babies in a culture like that, then what would our lives be like?
4: Oh, man. Listen, it would all be different, right? Number one, the country will be female-led. As soon as women know their power, it's all going to shift. I'm just waiting. When I was 19 years old in my women's studies class, the teacher asked.
0: I taught in women's studies.
4: Did you?
0: I love women's studies.
4: Oh,
0: yes.
4: My gosh. It was the single most important, I was a film major, but it was the single most eye-opening, I'm not going to say important, but most eye-opening experience, because I come from Black women who know. And that's the end of the sentence, okay? That's all of it. So if you need more than that, then you have never met a Black woman who knows, okay? So
0: I
4: being quiet, being silent, you're lucky if you hear silence while they're breathing, okay? Everything has an attitude, a twang, an opinion, and a know-it-all, and you better say nothing except yes, ma'am, okay? So when I got to college, yes. And I realized there are other cultures, right? Cultures where men lead, cultures where men leave. Okay, lead or leave. I didn't experience any of that. I experienced men who show up, do what their wives say, go on back and have a good time playing, you know, pity pat or pinochle or backgammon or whatever they're doing on the side. Okay,
0: I love that.
4: And so I remember the teacher asking, "Do you think we'll see a female president in our lifetime?" Now, remind you, this is like maybe 2003. Mm-hmm. So I'm like, "What kind of ridiculous question is this?" I was so offended by that question. Well, look at where we are now. And I'm like, oh, wow. Mm-hmm. She had my narrow-mindedness assume that we want what's best. And what's best is to pay attention to the children and the mothers. Okay. And I say that as a person who's not a mother, but I do know I stand behind the mothers because I don't want to raise kids. So give it to the teachers and the mothers. Okay. But it's amazing to me how our society is not set up to protect the children and the mothers.
0: No.
4: And obviously then there's vitriol for the fathers as a result. So I really appreciate what you share, because you're right. There is a difference between the healthcare expectation, but then what you had just mentioned, the sister friendhood of it all.
0: Mm-hmm.
4: And as we're wrapping up, I do know that this week is Birth Center Week. I want you to talk more about what you're doing, what you would like us to know, and how we can participate September 14th today through the 20th.
0: Mm-hmm. So National Birth Center Week was created to uplift the power and potential of midwives and birth centers to improve our community health, to help folks know that birth centers are for families and pregnant people, but also centers of power and engagement in our communities, that we need more of them. 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
4: 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Okay, that is very easy, guys. I'm also going to put that information in the Facebook right now, Birth Center. Hold on. Birthcenterweek.org. Okay, I just want to keep it in front of mind because I'll tell y'all I've been doing a commercial break and y'all know how I be talking and acting crazy. So come on Facebook if you want to talk to me. Okay, birthcenterweek.org. All right. Thank you so much, Ms. Walsh. I really appreciate you. I appreciate your effort. I appreciate your femininity. I appreciate your sisterhood. You are great and you're a very kind person to speak to. Even in your face, you glow. And I appreciate your work. I have thank a you. Friend who is a double doula. She's a birth doula and a death doula.
0: Yes.
4: And I am blessed enough to not only have her in my life, but to be able to call upon her when I really need. And it is without being a mother, she is the single resource from which I drink from. So when I say I appreciate your work, I mean, I truly appreciate your work. And I hope that people have access to women like you so that we can all of us can heal the mothers, support them, and get us societally where we need to be.
0: Thank you so much, Candace. Sending you so much love for the rest of your day.
4: Thank you. All right, WURD Radio. I'll see y'all on Facebook. I know y'all cutting up. I'll see you in a break. 3 minutes.
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4: We are back with you. I love that. That's what I'm talking about. I don't know why that is so crazy to me. Even listening to it this many times, it still just cracks me up. Because I also feel like I underperform when we come back. Like, that's what I'm talking about. And then here I come with my little voice. Okay, guys, let's finish the show today. Okay, there's still applause for Niall today. Okay, I still see comments. All right, we're 32 comments in. You know how I am, guys. I'm a little competitive. All right. Now, I always love to have more comments than Solomon Jones. Usually, I don't tell you guys this because I don't want to be a cheater, right? And it would technically be shifting the data if I tell you out loud I want you to comment more than 152 times, because that is currently how many times or how many comments the legend Solomon Jones has on his Facebook. So we're at 32 now. We still have another 90 minutes together. If you feel as though the show is so good that you want to comment another 130 times, actually 131 times, then I will have beat Solomon. Not beat. That's not fair, right? Because we all work in the same radio station and we're all a family. You know how it works. They always like to call you a family, right? So not beat, but be as good as. Okay? Right now we want that.
5: Yeah.
4: Solomon Jones pays me no mind. Okay. I think feel like if I say it enough, like if I just sit talk about him enough times, so like what do you need, Candace? You want to be on the show? And I'm like, yep, you need to co-host. Wouldn't that be so cool if me and Solomon Jones co-hosted a show together? Well, how would that go?
5: I think that would be must see TV.
4: Yeah, because of how annoyed he'd be with me. That's okay.
5: Oh,
4: that's all right. From one legend to another. So today is actually a really important day in history. There are two very important things that happened today, and neither one of these two things, I guarantee you, are on Miles' "This Thing Happened Today" list. You know how Niall always gives us that list, and we are going to go over it. I haven't even looked at it yet because I like to be able to read it live on camera with you all. But number one, today is Nas's birthday. He was born on September 14th, 1973. I had asked Niall if we could play "If I Rule the World" coming in, but maybe we can play it going out of this break if we can remember. He's nodding his head yes. Okay, something very important also debuted on September 14th, this time older than Nas, in 1964. Also a pop, just not a star. Pop-Tarts. Pop-Tarts was invented in September 14th, 1964. So I actually know, this is just being a former news producer, I always know like random tidbits of history. So I'll give you the history of Pop-Tarts really quickly. So originally they were called Country Squares. They were called Country Squares, and they had no frosting on them. There were two companies that had made the exact same thing. It's the two biggest cereal companies, so General Mills and whatever the number two one is, right? And so they both put out Country Square, or they were both putting out the same product, right? The goal was, okay, now that we have cereal out in the market, and we've trained the Americans to believe that cereal is the best breakfast. We all know that's not true now, but you didn't listen to the ancestors. You listened to the commercial, right? So now we have people in cereals. Oh, what about a pastry? Okay. Well, we don't want people to bake because we want them to get to work. What about a pastry that goes into a toaster or an oven or things like that? So they created the Country Square. So they're testing these Country Squares, these two companies, and they're both realizing that while kids like the taste, they don't really identify with the words country or square. And so the one company, whoever actually owns Pop-Tarts now, they asked some kids, hey, what would you call this? And they called it a tart pop, since it comes out of the toaster. So it's a tart that pops up. So the company created its entire marketing campaign around tart pop. Then it hits the airwaves, okay? It hits the news. So now you have a commentator, a news personality, like myself, right? Come on, and you're talking about this new product that comes out, and what does the anchor call it? He calls it a Pop-Tart. It freaked out the company, but they loved the way it was called, and it's been called a Pop-Tart ever since. What's insane is that because the product came out, one was called Country Square, and one was called, or rebranded, Pop-Tart. The Pop-Tart won out because a kid does not want a Country Square. A kid wants a Pop-Tart. Okay, there you go.
5: Interesting.
4: Isn't that good?
5: I never knew that. Wow.
4: The history of things are... I am just so fascinated by history. I have 1,000 things. If you love Flaming Hot Cheetos, that is a fascinating story. It obviously Cheetos, it was started by what is it, Frito-Lay, and it was a janitor who was a Hispanic janitor, an immigrant to the country. I believe an immigrant to the country. Yes, I'm positive. And he liked spicy, so he wanted to create a dust spice for Cheetos to be manufactured. And obviously, you know, lo and behold, I think Hot Flaming Cheetos actually surpasses Cheetos in sales. You know, people die for Hot Flaming Cheetos. Do you like Hot Flaming Cheetos?
5: I definitely do. I used to eat them a lot when I was a kid, and definitely in high school. Not as much now. Maybe like once in a blue moon. But yeah, they are pretty good.
4: Okay. Yeah. No. I like them a lot. It freaks me out though when you eat a bunch of them and then you lick your fingers, because I do that, mm-hmm. and then you look at your fingers and they're still really orange. I'm like, right. What is that? What is that? Mm-hmm. Okay, so I have gone through the first hour and a half of the show, technically, because it's 11:33. So now I'm happy to talk about the thing that all of you guys really want to talk about. That's the fact that the Eagles won against Washington yesterday. Go ahead with the applause.
5: Go Birds, go Birds.
4: Happy for you all. I saw the tailgating. I'm so thankful it was a beautiful day for you all. I saw everybody with their Eagles green on, and also their jerseys. Even today, Niall has on a Word Radio shirt, but it's a black shirt with Eagle green. Ryan, was that on purpose?
5: Not necessarily. I mean, it does kind of fit the theme of the Eagles winning. I was just trying to find a decent shirt to put on, and I was going to my drawer, and I was like, okay, this looks cool, and yeah. But yeah, it does go with the theme of the Eagles winning, so... Yeah.
4: And so they won over Washington, which is great, especially because yesterday was the first game, right? And mm-hmm. it was a home game. My nephew came into town. He called me and he's like, Auntie, he's like, I'm coming into town. I was at Philly Fashion Week, I was at Philly Black Wine Fest. If you happen to listen, if you were there on Saturday, you were in the mix. It was an amazing event. We'll talk about it in the next hour. But my nephew called me. He's like, hey, I'm coming to Philly. I was like, okay, great. I want to see you. He's like, yeah, let's hang out on Sunday. I'm like, okay, great. I called him and my brother. Nobody responded. I checked both their stories. Wow. They're in the stadium like every other man. Okay? Like, not even every other man. Every other woman also, right? Like, everybody was there. So, but going back a day, because Saturday, Philly Black Wine Fest happened, I had this gorgeous dress on. Thank you to Maison retailer in Fashion District. Again, talking about Kevin Parker, as I had brought him up before, he let me borrow a beautiful gown for the event. I posted that picture on Saturday night into Sunday morning, and I got so many comments on how gorgeous the dress is and how beautiful I look, and I'm so thankful for it. And then one of my guy friends messaged me. He goes, truly, you look out like sensational or something like that in this dress. And I said, I'm thinking about posting, because it was in my stories. I said, I'm thinking about posting it, and the caption would just say, me or the Eagles.
5: That's a good caption. That's a good one. I like that.
4: Wait, but then he messaged me back and he goes, not the first game of the season.
5: Oh, man.
4: Okay, so for the people, everyone watched the Eagles game except for me yesterday. But for the people who want a quick highlight, go ahead now. Walk us through emotionally how the game worked, where there's scoring in the beginning. Did they make you wait till the end, and then it was like a blowout? Like, I don't even actually know the score.
5: Yeah, so the Eagles squeaked out a win against the Washington Commanders. It was 24-22, and it happened in perfect Philadelphia Eagles fashion, where, you know, we get a lead early, the defense is playing well, everything looks like it's going great, to the point where we should coast to an easy victory, no problem. But like I said before, in perfect Philadelphia Eagles fashion, and we let the Washington Commanders hang around just a bit too long. They started to catch up with us, and you know, before we know it, it's like a 1-point game. But the Eagles you know, fought back. They scored another touchdown late in the game to take the lead again. But then the Washington Commanders fall back. It really came down to the wire, where they scored a touchdown, and they had to get a 2-point conversion to even up the score at 24. They weren't able to do it, and the Eagles were able to win the game. And I also do want to highlight that our quarterback, Jalen Hurts, played a phenomenal game, threw for over 200 yards, 3 touchdown passes. And I wanted to highlight that because he gets a whole lot of criticism in mainstream sports media about him not being able to throw the ball. And well, he had a lot of great deep balls this past game yesterday, so shout out to Jalen Hurts. But yeah, the defense played pretty solid, and you know, it's so weird because like in like the first 1 to 3 weeks of like the NFL season, everybody's a little bit rusty because this like the starters for most NFL teams don't play during the preseason. So this is like their first time getting a lot of live NFL game action. So but yeah, for like the first game, everything was pretty solid, and I was really happy that we were able to win. And this is the 5th consecutive year that the Eagles under their head coach Nick Sirianni has won the first game of every season for the past 5 seasons. So
4: Oh wow, well applaud that.
5: Go Birds, go Birds. Yes, sir.
4: Applaud excellence. Mm-hmm. I love that. I love that. You know, I stand where I stand. I always say I don't compete with women for men's attention. I compete with sports for men's attention. So I'm going to stand on the side I stand on. We don't like wear green over here, okay? You know, like the Bloods and the Crips? We don't use E-words over here. But I love the sense of pride. I love... I was on the train yesterday. I love watching everybody in their outfit. It looked like everybody was heading to a frat party I wasn't invited to. Like it, you know, and I mean, it really does feel that way, like a frat and a sorority party, or Greek party, I guess, right, is what you call it. So, yeah, I do love that energy for the city, and I'm always hoping for that. Whatever we need to unify, I would love to unify over, like, you know, voting.
5: I feel you.
4: I would love that. But let's continue. Let's talk about that, right? Because Black Men Voting and Politics Trust, that's an article that's coming out from AP's Philly Barbershop Story. So it says that yesterday, Black men were discussing, first of all, this headline sounds crazy. Black men discussing politics inside a West Philly barbershop. Like, that's a headline, right? That's just people talking. Okay. Right. Anyway, there was an organization, there was an organized event yesterday called The conversation was organized by Win with Black Men, led by political strategist Khalil Thompson. The story looks at why some Black men shift toward Donald Trump in 2024. Now, not a lot, but all family is family. So we got to find out who did and why, and how we can pray for them and get to where we need to get to in the future. Even though Black men still voted overwhelmingly Democratic, right? The men discuss economic opportunities, education, criminal justice, representation, and feeling misunderstood politically. And I do understand that in the work that I do. This is not a Black men thing, right? This is about really being honest about our genuine experiences within the Black community. To me, and now I really would like to hear your point of view, of course, to me, the great thing about being in a room with all Black people is that I shouldn't have to think about being Black.
5: Absolutely.
4: It should be the one time, if not, I mean, all time should be this, but this should be the single experience in which I can just be a human being. And the point of view is valid, if different from you, because the thing about Black that we're supposed to retain is compassion and understanding for what oppression feels like and the inability to want to be able to put that on someone else, even when we're being fools ourselves, okay? And so what's really interesting about this this event organized, and again, the event was Win with Black Men. Listen, I do every day. Okay, but just trying to add a little laughter into this. But truly, like, I've really had to learn over the years. Oh my gosh, my ears aren't open to people who are the same as me and different, right? And I'm talking about our Black people. So our Black Republicans being able to take them in, right? Our Black evangelists, right? Like, being able to understand where someone comes from and giving them a decent amount of space. And when it comes to our Black men, my gosh, I do so much work with the game, Touch, Feel, Intimacy card game, that I'm blessed to hear these great experiences. And on Saturday, as I heard time and time again, you know, it's a very difficult job being a wife. It feels like almost impossible to be a supported good husband. And the reason why is because at the end of the day, at least wives can find commonality in their womanhood, okay, even outside of their marriage alliance. With men, there's such a distrust with vulnerability that it almost becomes a suffer in silence thing, much as we were talking about the period cramps earlier. So we're all suffering in silence. The hope, though, is that through our voting, right, our politic trust and our communication, first and foremost communication, then we can really get everyone the resources that they need and maybe stop extracting from each other. But let's talk about that. Win with Black men. So what are your thoughts as it pertains to the Black man experience? What are you feeling that you're not... Where do you need more support? Where are you not seeing resources for support? If you need any at all, let me not assume.
5: Great question. Support for Black men. Just like in, like, are you talking about like just in like a specific instance or just like in
4: I'm talking about in your experience, like, right? Like if somebody said to me, where can you use more support? I can use less undermining. I could use that, right? I could use it where you don't just think that my self-esteem or my confidence is cute. You can believe that it's valid.
5: Right.
4: Like these are ways in which people don't realize that they're not supporting me, right? Is by second guessing me. I mean, you can question me, but you shouldn't be second guessing, right? So with Black men, I always wonder, like, what's behind your eyes? I find that if I have a one-on-one conversation with one, I can get it all out, right? Like I talked to a man on Saturday. He was 20 years married. He divorced a year ago. He told me he was there to find someone. And I asked him, I said, what's the most romantic thing he'd ever experienced? He told me what it was, but he had produced the experience. It didn't happen to him. And he said at 58 years old, he said it was never in his thinking that someone would do something romantic for him. It was always in his experience that if it's going to be romantic, it's because he facilitated it. That made me sad. So, of course, I did something romantic for him at the table. I gave him some free products.
5: That's what's up.
4: Yeah, of course, because he's a beautiful man and you all deserve everything. But how harsh is that to go? You're in, you know, almost 60 years old and no one's ever done anything for you romantic. So that's why I always ask, like, what do you all need? Because the two things I hear from men, and you know what? I might have to reserve your commercial or your answer for after commercial break. But the two things I hear constantly that men say is they don't get good compliments and they don't get good gifts. So I'm constantly asking, okay, those are the two things, and I hear every man agree with that when

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1: 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We are one in the same, and it is not a game. WURD.
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3: 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So it may be 106 miles from Philadelphia to Harrisburg, but we have a governor who's with us every step of the way.
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8: with Tiffany Bacon
5: on WURD. That's what I'm talking
9: about. Okay, what we're talking about is still giving praise to Niall. Miss Phyllis just said, Niall, you are the man that every woman deserves.
10: Wow, I appreciate that, Miss Phyllis. Thank you.
9: How amazing is that? And you know what? I agree.
10: Thank
9: okay.
10: You,
9: if you didn't,
10: you.
9: If you weren't listening, number one, you're late. And it's one thing to be 5 to 10 minutes late. It's another thing to be over an hour and a half late. But that's okay. We're happy to have you. But if you missed us on the first hour and a half, we quizzed Niall. Okay, he did not see these questions beforehand. I didn't even see the questions beforehand. Honestly, AI created the questions. I just gave it the prompt. And I said to Niall after we had our infertility conversation with Baron Fruit, who wants us all to show up at the Hilton on September 25th through the 27th for infertility information, wellness information for the women, but she employed the men to come out. And so then I wondered, and I said to Niall, I was like, how much do men know about the female body? And I asked him, hey, can I put you on the spot? And he said, yes, he was open for it, but he also got a 10 out of 10. If you all request it, I will put the 10 questions in either the Facebook chat, or I can try to create some type of document where you guys can reach out and test the men in your life. Ooh, that might open up some wounds, okay? All right, John Taylor says, good morning from Hawaii. My response to him was, oh, wow, I'm jealous. That's it. You don't even get a good morning from me. You already having one, okay? The good mornings go to me. Okay, sorry. Okay, back to Niall, right? The man who every woman deserves, and I agree. I love black men, but I don't guess what anybody needs. I require everybody to open up their mouths and sing for their suffer. So when it comes to the struggle of a man, the support of men, as you live your experience, I don't even want you to talk for everybody else. What resources, what support do you wish you had more access to? Or black men in general, however you want to answer.
10: Yeah, I think for black men in general, I think just like more, just more patience and understanding from just like the different things that black men go through. Like, for example, you know, black men, you know, go through heartbreak, just like, you know, women go through heartbreak or go through depression or, you know, things of that nature. And

0: I just feel like, and I'm not saying that every woman thinks like this. I'm not even saying that most women think like this, but I do feel like there are certain instances where, you know, we have a more of a, you got to pull yourself up by the bootstraps kind of thing. You're a man, you know, you're supposed to be a leader, provider, protector. Nothing should affect you when you're going through these different things. But, you know, when a woman is going through those things, I feel like there's more compassion, there's more understanding, there's more patience that comes when they're going through certain conflicts. And it also ties into, like, you know, men showing emotions. Like, if, like, you know, we're like crying, it's like the only quote unquote excuse for a man to cry is if, like, you know, you lose like a close family member or something like that. But anything outside of that, it's like, no, like, you're supposed to be tough, you're supposed to be a man, you ain't supposed to show no weakness, you ain't supposed to show no emotions, and, you know, things like that. So just, you know, more understanding and just like more patience, because, you know, life be life, and yeah, you know, life can really throw a whole lot of curveballs at you that you weren't really expecting. And at the end of the day, like, yes, we're men, but we're humans first, and, you know, we go through emotions, we go through pain, we go through hardships, we go through conflicts just like women do as well. So but yeah, just like more patience and understanding with going through those things. But I think I'm speaking more for like just black men in general, but yeah, I just think that just having more patience and more understanding for just like how we deal and how we cope with like certain conflicts, I think that would probably be like the best thing for me.
1: Yeah, no, you're dead on with everything that you shared. You know, with my relationships with men, it's always very easy to see who doesn't either have friends, or with their friends, they aren't vulnerable and open, because then when I get in there and I start asking questions, I mean, I hear it, right? It's
0: right.
1: Common things like, why are you asking so many questions?
0: Mm-hmm.
1: Why am I trying to get to know you?
0: Right.
1: Right, like, that's my response, right. But you get that comment, you ask me so many questions, I'm like,
0: mm-hmm.
1: I don't know you, stranger. Okay, you just laying in my bed, I'm just trying to get to know you. Okay, I can, right, ask you whatever I want. Mm-hmm. And now I don't mind that digging, right?
0: Right.
1: I always say, I don't mind the digging. So I don't care about a little bit of attitude. Tell your mama. Okay, like, I keep digging, I get the information. Mm-hmm. But you can see how scared men are.
0: Mm.
1: I remember having a conversation with my ex-boyfriend, and we had already broken up many, many years ago, but we were good friends. We're not even friends at this point because of this conversation. I'm talking to him. I'm trying to get him to share. Something's wrong.
0: Mm.
1: That's what I know, okay?
0: Right.
1: Intuitively, I know something's wrong. I'm trying to pull it out of him, and he's giving me answers that are fully disconnected, and in most cases aren't even answering what I'm asking. And so finally I start yelling at him in this way that was very inappropriate and not a way that I want to be yelling at people. And I said to him, I was like, you're walking around here pretending like everything's okay, and you want me to be dumb enough to believe you. So now you want to date a dumb girl. So I have to stop talking to you, right? Because
0: wow.
1: I can't be a dummy. To be a dummy is to be with a man who doesn't want to share.
0: Hmm.
1: Taking that step away from him, though, I don't villainize him. Why? Because I don't think that he was brought up to share. I do think that women benefit off of the silence of a man who can withstand pain. I also think it's true on the opposite, too. Men, you know, benefit from a woman who can withstand pain. You know, people who can shut up and take it.
0: Right.
1: Yeah.
0: Mm-hmm.
1: Yeah. Mm. So interesting. How can we all, like, reserve each other, right, and be able to like eliminate pain, because it definitely exists on both sides of the aisle.
0: Mm.
1: yeah All right, let's get a little lighter before we end this block. Okay, so Philly cultural life today, okay, art movement and small public gatherings. Philadelphia has multiple. It has been a crazy summer of events, and technically, and Nile knows this, they're still going on, the summer events, until September 22nd at 8.04 p.m. because that is when summer ends, okay? So Philadelphia has multiple art, fitness, and communication events all listed all around the city. There have been so many things. Today alone, here are some things that I found. You guys can Google them if you want to know more about them. Number one, there's a sound bath happening today. There's family story time. There's creative workshops happening today. Local dyeing, like clothing dyeing. not Philly dying, because I do know that that could also be a thing. Local clothing dying. Musical programs are happening today, and art exhibits. When you are done with your work day or your children are done with the school day, take a walk outside. It's so beautiful. Pleasure is important to you, right? As we're talking about how much pain that we hold. Having those few minutes of in between, right? The structure of your day, meaning your work, and obviously the responsibility at home. Make sure you get that hour in between where you're just experiencing joy, because you deserve it, okay? So why does this matter? It matters because outside of the politics that we go through, right, and the crisis management that we work through, it's important that we frolic and enjoy our lives. And I always say the cheaper or the more free the experience is, the more we can have that human connection and human experience. Listen, it's lovely to pay the money and hop on a yacht. It's great. But it's also really nice to just hang out by the Schuylkill and, you know, just enjoy the breeze, right? Like, the trail is so lovely, especially on a day like today. You walk through, you have your old blanket, you lay out inappropriately in your bra and panties like me just to get a suntan. You should have wore your bikini, but you didn't. Okay, but everybody's grown, so it's fine. All right? Free beach day, almost, right? Okay. All right.
0: Something like that.
1: Something like that. Now I was laughing at me, but I know my joy. The question is, do you know yours? Okay. All right. Well, we'll talk more about it because we still have one more hour together, let alone two more days. I know. Listen, like I said, Ashanti is still in the building, which means that Miss Sarah might be around too. So that's why I got a lot more calm. But we'll be back tomorrow when they're gone. Okay. Guys, you're listening to Candace Johnson. You have Niall back there. The great Niall. Okay. We are listening. You're listening to URG Radio. WURG Radio. I got too cocky, and God said, watch this. WURD Radio, 96.1 FM, 900 AM. I am disappointed that no one's called. Miss Kim, even you, I thought you might have one call for us, but that's okay. We still have another hour, and if y'all don't want to talk, I'll talk for you. We'll be right back after this commercial break.
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4: Patrice DeWeb, who is the founder and CEO of the Elevation Project, a nonprofit organization that supports reentry and reduces recidivism through community programs and resources for formerly incarcerated individuals in Philadelphia.
5: I will say that the Patricia Kine Foundation has been a thought partner for me. The Philadelphia Foundation, Phil Fitzgerald, he has been a thought partner for me. And then a colleague who was with FNC has really been a support for me.
4: Colleague be a whistleblower in a lawsuit against FNC?
5: Well, they are the one who has lost more than me. That person lost over $100,000 because of FNC. Most Black-led nonprofits, the leaders are the founders. It's not just a job for us. It's our life's work. As I've laid people off, I've had people say, well, what about me? I hate to be selfish, but I'm literally watching my legacy crumble. It's either I speak up now or I let it crumble. And I owe it to my daughter, who's been a part of this since she was born.
4: Her whole life.
5: My daughter can tell you about jail. Like, her whole life is about mass incarceration and supporting other people. And so I owe it to her not to let my legacy crumble, and I just be quiet about it.
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2: That's what I'm talking about!
3: Okay, what are we talking about? We've been talking about a lot. We've gotten through the female experience, the male experience, okay? What do we even do with this last hour? We just wrap it up here? No, let me keep it going. My name is Candace Johnson. I'm filling in for Tiffany Bacon this morning. She is in the D.C. for the CBC. We'll be talking more later this week about what Word Radio is doing down in the Washington, okay? But you know how it is when the cat is away, the mice will play? Is that what it is? Yeah, that's how it is. That's how it goes. Yeah, when the cat is away.
4: So, yeah. Something like that.
3: So we're waiting for the big bosses to leave the building so that tomorrow we can have a good time. And he just keeps saying it because I know Ashanti is back there listening, and I just want to keep saying that. Like, what's really going to be different tomorrow? Nothing. Nothing. Hi, Mr. Joey. Good morning. He says, peace, Word Radio, vote, vote, vote. Mr. Joey, let me tell you, you need another message. We're going to have to update you. We are voting. We promise. In fact, you know what? I'm actually going to start the news because, Mr. Joey, this one is for you. Let's talk about mail-in voting. I have to skip all the way down because Mr. Joey is making me have to reset just because I want to make sure that we're all very clear about the mail-in vote, right? Like, that is a really big deal. You remember that in Washington, they're trying to curb that, okay? So AP reports a second federal judge froze Trump administration's mail ballot restrictions while the Supreme Court considers a related case. Election officials warn that sudden rule changes so close to election, let's not pretend like this is not on purpose, right? So sudden rule changes so close to election could cause legitimate ballots not to be counted. Well, isn't that really the goal? Right. So make sure days leading up, even in Pennsylvania, where we think we're safe and we think you better open your eyes outside of Philadelphia, my friend. OK, we have a couple of blue eye lies and we're surrounded by red. Make sure that you do what you need to do to be aware of where you are supposed to vote and the time you have to get it done. Take off of work now. OK, go ahead and put in your little what is it called when people take off for PTO. Take off your little PTO, okay? Do what you gotta do. Okay, so why does this matter affect Pennsylvania specifically? Because mail-in voting has been one of the biggest civil arguments since 2020. The key issue is not party politics. It is whether voters understand the rules before the ballot is cast. So this actually isn't even about voter tampering, okay, the way some people want to have the conversation. This is about just setting confusion. And as I wake up every morning as an American, I do feel like it is my job to get myself through the chaos and confusion, okay? Because there's so much of it, especially on social media, and especially now that we have these deep fakes. Okay, what is a deep fake? A deep fake is an AI video or image that is so skewed from reality but looks true. Okay, and maybe you've seen some things that are so exaggerated they can't be true, right? Like I recently saw a video of what definitely was Michelle Obama, except I knew it wasn't her. Why? Because the woman had on hooped earrings and was twerking with a video with Oprah. I don't know. Have you seen that video, Niall?
4: I haven't actually. No.
3: And I hope nobody sees it. It was horrible. Wow. It made no sense. But of course, I watched it to the very end because this was crazy. Mm-hmm. And then because of that, it flooded my timeline with Donald Trump twerking in some pictures, and Kamala came in with Doug. It was a mess. All right. But obviously, those are deep fakes. We know that. But think about more subtle ones that we don't know. Make sure to get your voting information from anything that ends with a .gov. OK, that's my warning. All right, Mr. Joey, are you happy? OK, we are going to vote. One love. We appreciate you, Miss Viola. How are you? Good morning. Grand rising to you. Thank you so much for the greeting. All right. OK, so let's get back into this news this morning. But I do appreciate you, Mr. Joy, because, yes, voting. That's what it's all about. Okay, so let's talk about some oil and global market movements that are happening today. Ruckus reports that, sorry to say it to you, oil prices have jumped today. Here's some good news, I guess. While the dollar rose and markets are reacting to the geopolitical tension, especially with AI concerns. So if you're looking at the stock market, then your money's really working for you. But if you're looking at your money at the gas pump, It's not working hard enough for you anymore. You're definitely going to check that out. Side note, now, have you seen the videos going around of people taking a milk gallon carton, filling it up at a gas station for 1 gallon, and then saying that they're not seeing, like it's like they're insinuating that the gas station is giving you less than a gallon when you pump up, right? Because theoretically, how do you really know? Really know when you put $60 worth of gas in your tank that you're not getting $35 worth of gas? How do you know, right? And so what people started doing very virally, and these videos are everywhere, you could just Google it, AI it, TikTok it, whatever your source is, Facebook it, you're already on Facebook, right? They're showing people walk up with, you know, the gallon carts that we're used to, which are obviously just foggy and clear enough, filling up what they're saying is 1 gallon, but the 1 gallon is really only, maybe they're paying for 1 gallon, but getting a half a gallon of gasoline. Now, people have said that these are not real videos, right? The one way that you know if a video is tainted is if they have what we like to call cuts, meaning that it's not showing you one video the full way through. You can tell at some point they paused the video and then started it again. That's what a jump is, or that's what a cut is, right? So because there are no videos where it shows that, or even someone actually starting the nozzle correctly, all those things, but it is causing confusion. It's causing rage and anger. It's causing chaos at the pumps, because now you have a bunch of idiots who don't know anything about gasoline. Not idiots, I'm sorry, I take that back. You know, that was just a little bit of judgment from a sister. But you have people now going up to gas stations and wanting to test this, but gas is not something to play with. But also, get your money, king, okay? Kings and queens. So, but I can't believe you haven't seen that, Niall.
4: Yeah, that is really interesting. Because, like you said, like how, like, would you know if it's like if you're, you know, getting like a full gallon of gas or not? But like you said, like we also can't believe every single thing that we see, especially now in this you know, AI, you know, centered social media era that we're in. But yeah, maybe I'll look it up on Instagram and you know, see what this is about.
3: Yeah, yeah. And, you know, as we were talking about the market jumping because of AI concerns, there's more to that when we look at the world stage. AP reports that China rejected a call from Anthropic. Remember, I talked to you guys about Anthropic earlier. I was mentioning to you the former employee who tweeted about his experience and his concerns with AI models. One of the greatest concerns is after a few months testing on both the two biggest AI databases that we have, both Anthropic, which we're talking about right now, and OpenAI, which is what would be the name? Claude. ChatGPT is with OpenAI. In any case, they're reporting that they believe that because of the research and testing and case studies that they have played around with these models, that there is the potential that AI could kill us by the end of the decade. Now, remember, we're about to roll into 27, okay? We are about to roll into 2027. Listen, I turned 16 in year 2000. And I remember thinking, oh my God, this is going to be the year of the robots, the flying cars, blah, blah, blah. Who knew it was all going to end in 2030?
4: Crazy.
3: Right?
4: Wow.
3: Could you imagine? We get through 2020. We get through the bacteria flying through the air all around the world. And what takes us out? A robot we invented. That is the human experience. We love ourselves and we are our own demise. Is that not the truth? Okay, so let's go back to Anthropic. So China rejected a call from the Anthropic CEO to curb China's AI development. Let's talk about it. The debate is a concern about safety, competition, chips. Now let's talk about chips. Where are they mining to get the materials they need for these chips? In Africa. Okay, so we have our little black babies, and I do mean babies. I'm talking about 7-year-olds, 9-year-olds, 12-year-olds digging through mines to look for materials for these chips. Chips you have in your phone right now, okay? And your phones and your laptops and your computers, everything, okay? Beyond chips, we're talking about global governance. What are the rules? As we're talking about in Philadelphia, where do these data centers go? Who deserves clean water? Currently, I can tell you that in the it's been federally recognized that as a human being, you have no guarantee to access to clean water. There are also, I think there was also a federal ruling that said that you are not more deserving of clean water than an AI system. So check that, right? So global governance, and then rather AI development should slow down, especially because all of these warnings are coming out, okay? The U.S. wants to maintain an edge over China. China says fear-driven restrictions harm cooperation. And that's true, right? Because the thing is that America runs on fear and confusion, right? Which is why there's so much chaos. So you do have to wonder, when the boogeyman has been China since I was born, right? And then you have all of these, like you have the Saudis and you have all these other people like sort of like in the background, but not in the background, kind of, but not like, right? But somehow China is the boogeyman. Like, who is right? Is America being a little too fear-based? Or do we really need more restrictions? I do think that's an important thing to think about. Okay, so let's get back to sports. We already cheered on the Eagles. We love our Eagles. Go ahead and give us a little bit of a clap because the Eagles did win over Washington. I am mostly proud of all of the loudmouth people who talk so much trash about the Eagles winning and then the Eagles actually won. Because the attitudes of the loudmouth people when the Eagles lose is nuts, okay? So I'm just thankful that today the loudmouth people have a win under their belts, not even for the actual players, you know, not even like, right? No, the fans, okay? The fanatics who need the win. Happy you have the win. Okay, but let's move over into Formula Racing. So I love Formula One, okay? I love me some Lewis Hamilton. I'm gonna stop my sentence there because I don't know that man in his personal life, but I think his new choice of date is interesting. That's all. You guys can Google if you want to know who he's dating. But I love Lewis Hamilton. He's a black man. He used to ride with BMW, and now I think he's riding with Ferrari. He is like the number one Formula One champion. You guys can look him up. He's handsome. He's lovely. He's so beautiful. He's single, and I would go on a date with him. No problem. Nobody asked me, but I just wanted to throw that in there. Like, anytime I would. I like speed. It would be good. Okay, but anyway, I had never heard of Formula 3. Have you heard of Formula 1?
4: I have not, no.
3: Okay.
4: I'm sorry to disappoint you.
3: That was a disappointment. Guys, but you know what this is? We all thought Niall was at 100%. But like every great man, right? He's not a Superman. He just bumped it on down to like 92%. Okay, we need you to get caught up because, you know, it's fast car driving. That's it. That's all. But I had not realized that in the U.S. we have a Formula 3. So there's an American teen who became the first U.S. Formula 3 champion. I cannot pronounce his name. Hugo is his first name. Hugo Cinquera is what I got. It's reported that the 19-year-old became the first FIA Formula 3 champion from the U.S. He was born in New York and had a McLaren Jr. Driver. Let me tell you, a McLaren car, that's a hot car. Even Nah, who don't know nothing about Formula 1 driving, and McLaren does have a car in Formula 1 driving, he was nodding his head now. Or he was nodding his head just now. I'm not really impressed with too many things. I've dated a lot of men with Bs on their cars, okay? The Bentleys, the BMWs, the Mercedes-Benz. I'm sure there are other ones. Mm-hmm. But the McLaren, your girl likes speed, okay?
4: Okay.
3: That one will get you wet and wild, all right? Okay, so anyway, he finished second in the final round at Madrid's new circuit and won the title by 14 points. This is a positive global story just because it's about youth achievement, right? This is all, he's won this at 19. I have no idea how old he was when he started, but we need to figure that out, right? This is supposed to show the power of children. Children are so dynamic, and we definitely don't utilize them the way that we should. Okay, so coming up in the next block, I'm just going to do a little tease because I am curious to know if you guys have questions. Let's talk about Philadelphia hospitality and the conversation that we're going to be having in the next block as it pertains to what is the responsibility of the hospitality industry as it pertains to human trafficking. Okay, now I know we just did a bit of a curve, right? We just went from like fast cars to, right? Let's talk about the fast life, okay? Let's talk about human trafficking. You know, we shared such beautiful experiences of womanhood, right? And in the first hour, we talked about infertility. In the second hour, we talked about maternal health, right? Maternal care, actually getting to that pregnancy point. Now in this hour, we get to talk about human trafficking. Once our babies are born, how are we keeping them safe? Okay? And not just our baby babies, all right? But even our people in their 20s, our 30s. I mean, heck, I've heard of stories about people. Oh, my gosh. What about the woman who was in Vegas? Have you heard about the story? The woman who was in Vegas. What was she, in her 60s? She went to go celebrate her birthday and then she disappeared? Let me see. Woman. Mm-hmm. And black woman. Black woman in Vegas. Disappeared. Guys, and that's how I talk to Google, okay? Just really that quick. Yeah, 63-year-old woman. The disappearance of Elise Goods, a 63-year-old black grandmother, visiting Las Vegas from New York, sparked an intense search before she was... Oh, I did not realize she was tragically found, unfortunately. Oh, no. I had not gotten updated on this story. But how about this? While before she was recovered, unfortunately her body was recovered, I am so sorry. But in the days of her being missing, her family members were getting text messages from her phone asking for money, pretending to be her. Now, how does her family know that it wasn't her? Because of course, you know when your mama call you and text, or when your mama texts you, you know your mama's language, right? If my mama just randomly sent me a text and was like, hey, send me $500, I'm going to call her.
4: What? Right. But you need the $500 for her.
3: But like, also, why are you texting me?
4: Right.
3: I'm your daughter. I came out your womb. Okay? We share everything. Okay? So you can call me. Obviously, my mother can have $500 if she wants $500. But just like she would do to me, you can call and explain yourself. Okay? Mm-hmm. But unfortunately, not to be too heavy with the story, I had not realized that, okay, so she went missing on August 8th. On the 10th was when her family officially ruled her missing, because that was supposed to be the day that she had returned. They had been calling ever since the 8th to police, but police said it was not a priority until we have to wait that 48 hours, right? Suspicious messages. While her family searched for her, they received strange text messages from her phone. The text falsely claimed that she needed cash, gas money, and Bitcoin. Who's 63-year-old mama or grandmama asking for Bitcoin? Call up.
4: Yeah. Okay. Has scam written all over.
3: Correct. Okay. Police believe someone handling her phone did it. Well, duh, police. Good job. All right, but unfortunately, between August 20th and 21st, police located her body, unfortunately. My God. But why do I bring this up? Because this is the reality. And that was a 63-year-old woman who went to go celebrate her birthday from New York to Las Vegas to have a good time. And look at where we found ourselves. So we're going to talk to the organizer of this event happening tomorrow, September 15th, from 5:30 to 7:30 at Kimpton Hotel, the Palomar. Palomar is hot if you haven't been there, by the way. It's really across the street from Sofitel. It is an experience, so you should definitely go and enjoy yourself. But anyway, the event is designed for hospitality and tourism professionals to recognize potential trafficking, understanding responsibilities, and respond safely. Another thing I think about, and listen, I don't want to be controversial, but I do want to tell you guys what I want to tell you guys, because I do love a one Miss Wendy, and don't we miss her? Who does not miss Wendy Williams? That was just me taking a moment of silence, because she deserves it. I would have did a longer one, but I didn't want Niall to be like, is there an audio issue? Okay. But in the words of Wendy Williams, I'm going to just give you this hot topic. I often think about that video that we saw with Diddy and Cassie in the hotel, right? They were on the floor of their suite. There are cameras everywhere. But it wasn't until we got to a point where we were ready to villainize Diddy that video actually came out. Okay, that means that someone saw that video. Listen, we got that elevator video with Beyonce, Jay-Z, and Solange. We got that within 12 hours. No problem, okay? In fact, it was a recording of a recording, okay? But somehow when it came to Diddy and that violence that we saw, and you can look up the video yourself, we saw that video, yet I don't know what that hotel did. Why wasn't that video released? If not to the public, that's fine. Why not to authorities? And then if it was released to authorities, then I'm questioning how come authorities didn't take any type of action. Because, you know, the victim can press charges or the state can press charges. So those are kinds of the questions I have, is like, when something like that happens, let's say in like a hotel lobby or on the floor of a suite, is it the hotel's responsibility to respond with police activity to every violent outcome? Or is it like HIPAA, where you kind of have to retain the confidence of your guests? I can kind of see it both ways, but I am curious to ask Greg that in the next hour. If you do have some questions, you're welcome to put it in the Facebook. I am going to look through those comments before we have him coming in at 12:30. Also, you could call, but y'all been so quiet, but I'll give you the number because that's my job. It's 215-634-8065. When I'm in a hotel, I never feel unsafe. Ever. I see those videos about people who like put the tape over the mirror and then they have like a second camera facing their bed while they're sleeping. They put a hanger in front of the door with a piece of tape and a piece of hair. And if the hair is cracked, then they know somebody's been in the room. I don't think that anybody cares about me that much. I really don't. And at this point with AI, anybody you want to see, you can just make a deep fake of whatever you visually think is actually going on. Because nobody is really that interesting that I want to be just peering through their hotel room. But also, I have better things to do with my life than that. But I am really excited to talk to Greg in the next hour, because as it pertains to human trafficking for hotel industries, that is so important. That really is where that first line of defense can come from somebody, you know, who has been taken. All right, so Philly Welcoming Week includes civic and cultural programming. Philadelphia's Office of Immigration Affairs lists Welcoming Week programming. The city's page lists not only the human trafficking event that we just mentioned is happening tomorrow. We'll be talking to Greg in the next hour, as I said. But this also lets you connect to the immigration community. It's a week to celebrate the hospitality community, public safety here in Philadelphia, and belonging, okay? But belonging without fear base, which I think is so very important. So I love all of the events that are happening this week, right? We have PCOS month. Right? We have Birthing Center Week, okay? And all the information we put in the Facebook. And now we have Welcoming Week, all right? Well, there you go. Okay, let's talk about Nashville. Have you guys talked about this already, Niall? Because, you know, I don't get a chance to listen to every show. But have you talked about the Nashville Airport moving forward to rename it in honor of Dolly Parton?
4: I did read report on that. I'm not sure how many of the shows here at Word have covered that, but I do remember reading that shortly after her passing.
3: Yeah. Dolly Parton, and you know, we'll wrap up with this because, you know, we have to go to commercial break. Dolly Parton is one of my beloved heroes. When I have often said, and I think I get villainized the same way that Raven Simone does, I often will say that I don't know if I'm fully having the Black experience, because there are women outside of my skin color who live like me. They know me and I know them. And when it comes to Dolly Parton, from the first moment I was introduced to her until the very last interview I saw her in, obviously always in makeup, always in hair, always with boobs, and always played that blonde so well by being one of the smartest women I've ever been around, and so honest and so open about how she saw herself and what she would or wouldn't accept from everyone else, and was always able to do it with soft feminine energy and a smile and a good voice, and maintained her long-term marriage without any of y'all being in her face and in her business. I just think she's one of the greatest things since sliced bread. In fact, she might actually be the slice of the bread. In any case, Nashville's airport has voted to rename Nashville International Airport in honor of Dolly Parton. The final naming approach is still being worked through. But how amazing is that? And it really ties in with this city. I wonder, who are the greats that if they pass, Philly should rename the airport after them? Obviously, Will Smith would be incredible, especially after that slap at the Oscars. A1. That's a husband right there, too. So far, we got two husbands, okay? Will Smith and Niall. No last name now anymore, Niall. Just Niall, okay? In any case, we'll talk about that as we move on. But throw that out there to you guys. Who should the airport be renamed if they should pass? The Philadelphia Airport. My name is Candace Johnson. 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
3: Well, in the Facebook, we are still talking about voting because Mr. Joey don't care what I say. He's going to talk about voting, and I love that. And he just wanted me to remind you all that November 3rd, 2026, that is our voting day. Okay, put it in your calendar, all right? Call it resurrection, because we need to get this land back in control. And I think it was Miss Phyllis, so pardon me if I'm wrong, but I think it was Miss Phyllis that said this feels like the timing of deep fake news, the year of deep fake news. And that is the truth. Even as a former news producer, I have a really difficult time deciphering between what is truth and what is not. I can usually get there, but I'll tell you, my lens is a little foggy just because of the social media. And I'm really starting to realize how addicted I'm becoming to social media. I go to sleep with my phone in my bed, which wasn't a problem until I decided that I wasn't going to go to bed with my phone with me, and I can't stop. Like, I can't go to bed in my bedroom and leave my phone downstairs. Literally, I can't. So that's what I'm calling addicted then. I must be addicted. But let's talk about other things that we should be doing that we're not doing as adults, as it pertains to our health anyway, because, you know, we got a whole laundry list of stuff we should be doing, including laundry, right? So the adult health appointment you keep avoiding. I can tell you mine, okay? We've been talking a lot about health this morning. Let's continue. What is the one appointment that you just can't seem to get scheduling, right? If you're talking about the 10 a.m. hour, remember we talked to Miss Murphy about infertility, right? So when you maybe it's that testing. I know I'm creeping through some of that testing now. Remember in the second hour, in that 11 o'clock hour, we talked to, also in the 10 o'clock hour, we talked to Miss Leslie, right? Miss Welsh. And she talked to us about maternal care, right? Making sure that you get your OBGYN appointments in. Oh my gosh. I can tell you, for me, eye appointment, I definitely probably need to get updated blood work, but I got my blood work, I want to say in like May, but I like to get my blood work done every 3 months because I think even just by season we change, and I suffer from seasonal depression. So I like to have my blood work done in the seasons change so that I can, you know, be able to keep a record for, you know, what's happening inside my body. Mammograms. I do need to schedule a new mammogram. I really love that I've taken those. A colonoscopy. Remember, we had a guest on a few moons ago when I was hosting the show, and we were talking about those colonoscopy and how you have to get those things done. Everybody has a colon. I'm not just talking about the men. I'm talking about the women too. All right, but our next guest is waiting for us. Now, remember, I already mentioned to you all that this week, Philadelphia is hosting topics related to human trafficking in hospitality, tourism, and hotel responsibility prevention and self and safety response. I'm really excited to have our next guest on. His name is Greg DeShields. Because how are you? Good morning.
9: Good morning. Oh. I'm wonderful.
3: Or good afternoon. I had not realized it's 12:30.
9: That's all right. Yes.
3: But I'm really excited to have you because when I saw that you were coming on, there were two stories that immediately came to mind as a person who's deeply separated from your industry. One I thought about, and I don't know if you're familiar with the story, but the 63-year-old woman from New York who went to Las Vegas to celebrate her birthday in early August, and then she disappeared, and then a few weeks later they found her body. During the time that she was missing, someone had gotten use of her phone and was messaging her family asking for money. Had you heard of that story?
9: I have heard of it.
3: Awesome. So I don't have to go too further into that. And then the second story that I thought about, and I don't know that that first story necessarily relates to the hotel, but the second story I was definitely thinking about, it obviously is video that came out a few years ago, which is that video of, I guess I'll call him Sean Combs, him running into the floor of the suite that he shared with Cassie. And we see that video of her trying to escape onto the elevators. The elevators don't come quickly enough. He runs out in a towel. He essentially beats her up and then drags her back to the room. And so my first instinct when I was thinking about the topic of human trafficking is obviously that's not human. Well, I guess he was convicted of human trafficking. But the question becomes, when that footage was released, it was released in his demonization. It wasn't released when the incident happened. In fact, obviously it was held on to because it was ready when we were ready to villainize him. So I guess my first question is, in the hospitality industry, is it more important to protect the guests or public health or whatever is considered criminal activity?
9: I think it's a combined effort around all of those points. You know, there is a responsibility that we all have to protect those who are around us, and one does affect the other. If there is a suspicion of any type of individual who is subject to trafficking, you want those who are in an operating hotel to be knowledgeable, to be aware, and most importantly, to be able to respond and make the appropriate connection to take action.
3: Excellent. That was a great political answer. I'm going to dig in just a little bit more, okay?
9: That's all right.
3: I'm going to give you all the little things that I can think of. So let's go back to Beyonce, Jay-Z, and Solange, right? Like that hotel lobby footage, elevator footage, right, was released to us within 12 hours of the incident happening. Mm-hmm. It happened very quickly. Now, I do recall that the hotel staff that recorded that surveillance was not only sued, but they were fired, right? So we do know it's policy to not release, you know, footage from guests, especially famous guests. You want to be able to maintain their privacy. I totally understand that. But how is it that we can get footage like that so quickly, but video like that from Diddy, and I know that you may not necessarily know because you don't know the hotel or anything like that, but when something like that is watched, right, by security, who I'm imagining is monitoring cameras, then what's the first thing that happens after we see something like that on the monitor?
9: Well, I can't say specifically because I would imagine that there are different security strategies and appropriate policy and procedure for various hotels. What I will say to you, though, in terms of awareness and how important it is that at times there are subtle signals that are being presented to you by someone who's being trafficked and that you should be aware so that you can respond accordingly. Regardless of the circumstances, even those that you have pointed out, there might be subtle, and there may have been subtle signals that were somewhat present it to them, either in the restaurant or in the bar or just walking in the lobby. And the idea of the program that we have for human trafficking is to help to make sure that hotel staffs, and quite honestly, it's not just hotels. When you think broadly about the hospitality industry, it's also transportation, that people are aware that, in fact, people are being trafficked. And although we wouldn't want you to take direct action in any particular situation, that you are aware and you are able to make connection to those who could provide support.
3: Understood. So you're really more informing the public of what they can, like what they can sort of like, well, you mentioned like the signs, right? So signs that they should see.
9: Absolutely. So there is some really clear-cut ones. You can see if someone looks anxious or agitated, or if they're with someone who doesn't allow them to speak, that person tends to speak for them. Believe it or not, there's a drink called Angel Flight that is ordered that is a signal that that person is in trouble and they need help. Most bartenders are aware of that. There are also some hand signals that are able to be used by someone who is being trafficked, and it's being aware that that is something that would happen. You know, I personally was traveling and noticed in a restaurant that there was a woman who was just incredibly quiet, even though everyone else at the table were laughing and having a lot of fun. And although I didn't react to it, that was amongst the reasons why I became so passionate about this particular subject. Because why is that? Maybe we just don't know enough. And the idea is that we help people, whether you work in a hotel or not, to be much more comfortable with making an observation and then reporting it appropriately.
3: Okay, I love that. And I understand the, I think I understand then maybe the programming a little bit better now. So I thought I understood this to be just for professionals, but this seems to be for public awareness in general.
9: It's for both those who are in the social environment of a hotel or a restaurant, and obviously those who work. It's not really one person's responsibility. It's all of our observation. Even if someone were to make an observation who's just a guest in a restaurant or in a hotel, they could then notify someone who works at the hotel who could continue the observation and then, of course, help to take action.
3: Yeah. And I guess maybe that's the question I was starting with is, right, like, number one, I'm not going to lie to you, right? The city of Philadelphia is filled with apathetic people, not because people aren't caring. It's just that when you're used to seeing people who are drugged out on the side of the street, bodies laid out that look like they're dead bodies, I don't know that we are able to look at another. I'm a very empathetic person, but I don't know that we can look at another table of six people and recognize the one that's not laughing. I mean, the level of numbness that exists in our society here in Philadelphia is just, it's next level, quite frankly. So with that being said, let's say I am a person who maybe is from out of town, so I'm not even from Philly, so maybe I do have that emotional intelligence to lock in. Then first of all, who do I tell? And then second, how do I know that action's being taken? I guess maybe suppose I don't after I tell, and then whom do I tell?
9: Well, one of the things I would say in a state like Pennsylvania, recently there was legislation approved by our governor that requires that there's training in the hotel industry so that individuals who work in housekeeping or front office are aware of the fact that human trafficking takes place and how within the individual property that they work, that they can notify the appropriate individual to take necessary steps. So if I'm someone who made an observation, I don't necessarily want to get engaged with someone at the table or at the bar, but I could notify my server, I could ask to speak to the manager, and through that it would be connected to ultimately the security department that would make further observations and help to make a determination. But the fact that that observation came from someone who wasn't even an employee, it's really important to know that the industry has an infrastructure of education so that they can take that notification and move it forward.
3: Yeah. How closely does hospitality and tourism in general work with local police, detectives, or whatever security that actually allows for action to take place?
9: Well, most, if not all, hotels have some form of security that exists within their hotel. And in most cases, the closest police district is available for them should there be a serious situation that they need to address. And that's been a tradition in the industry for quite some time. And I think for anyone who's a guest to know that if you had a concern about someone who might be human trafficked, comfort in knowing that there is a bit of a protocol in a hotel that would take that concern and move it forward.
3: Yes. You're so well spoken. You answer so well. My one question, I guess, is this, right? I'm a guest. I'm in the hotel. What are the signs, right? If I travel a whole lot, I happen to be aware of some hand signs. I look at women's faces, especially if men look a little too hard. I sometimes look if a woman's too hard. I look at the little, you know, child. I always think it's important to be aware. I think that's just about your civic duty, is essentially what you were sharing earlier. But for those of us who don't know, what are some of the signs? If someone were asking for help, I don't want to have accidentally ignored them.
9: Well, amongst the things that I would say that you would look for, and some of it is just common sense of your own. You know, as a woman, you could probably tell if there's another woman who seems a little nervous, a little anxious, or if in fact she might be in a situation where there may be someone who seems to have a controlling approach to them. You also want to look and see if the individual has injuries. In a lot of cases, they may not be on their face. It may be on their arms, bruises. In some cases, they may have actually been tied up. So you might notice some marks along their wrist. Also, you may find that they are with someone who won't let them speak at all. Even in the elevator, you might casually say, "Hi, how are you?" And just have a conversation of how the day is going. And you notice that only one person speaks and the other person won't say anything. Yeah. Often, they hold their head down and they seem to be very, you know, uncomfortable. And in some cases, because individuals are trafficked and they are being trafficked for it's under sex trafficking, it's also making some observation of how someone might be dressed, and if in so being dressed that way, that they're not being treated respectfully, and how once again you can make the recommendation.
3: Yeah. Oh, okay. Well, we really appreciate that. I'm trying to think of what other questions, because honestly, the greatest thing that I think about, and, you know, I take public transportation. I'm a lover of the city, and I used, you know, we do the news here. So apathy is just so great that we really do kind of need the professionals, I guess, to really see those things. Well, because even in what you shared, I do speak a lot to everyone, and I say good morning to everyone. I call it a Christian hello, okay? I don't owe you nothing but a Christian hello, and I can roll my eyes right after that if I wanted to, right? But because we don't necessarily look at each other in the eyes anymore, and we don't speak in the elevator anymore, it just makes me worried, again, for even more signs, because you talked about that common sense. It's common sense if you're a person who understands connection to other human beings. Unfortunately, that seems to be washed away, which is why I guess it's incredibly important that you have the event that you're having now. Okay, so I already talked about it in the last hour and at the top of here, but please remind everybody where you're going to be and who is welcome to come out.
9: Sure. So everyone is welcome to come out. The event is going to take place at the Kempton Hotel Palomar in Philadelphia. It's from 5:30 until 7:30. We have an incredible lineup of professionals who will provide us insights, much deeper insights than what I'm sharing today. It's a great opportunity to not learn just about this particular subject, but as the president of SCUL Philadelphia, both our domestic and international organization is very committed to providing education, awareness about it, and we're thrilled to welcome them. So once again, the Kempton Hotel, 5:30 to 7:30 this evening.
3: Kempton Hotel is in Center City, right off 17th Street. I am telling you now, it's one of the most beautiful hotels. So it's going to be a great experience, okay? And a great education. Yes. Thank you so much. I really appreciate the time. And thank you for your work. It is one of the scariest topics I think I've ever researched, is human trafficking and how maliciously perfect the system of it is. So that's why I had those questions for you. So we really appreciate your work.
9: Thank you. And you know, often people think of it as an icky subject to talk about, but it's an important subject to talk about. And how we get to a discussion where it does set aside some of the thoughts that we might normally have when we move through society, and that we just have more compassion.

0: country. Representative Ayanna Pressley is leading the letter to Attorney General Todd Blanche and FBI Director Kash Patel. The lawmakers cite at least 10 reported hanging deaths in 2026 involving black people as young as 18 in states including Mississippi, Michigan, and New York. The deaths have not been all ruled homicides. Lawmakers argue that America's history of racial terror lynchings makes independent scrutiny essential before suicide or foul play is ruled out. Now, they want federal investigators to review local police work, physical evidence, and witness accounts, seek family permission for independent autopsies, and report their findings to Congress. The letter also calls for a national system tracking these deaths, warning that unanswered questions deepen fear and trauma throughout black communities. For AURN News, I'm Ebony McMorris.
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5: 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Y'all mouths made to sing praise directly into the Creator's ear. Y'all be God sent. Better yet, y'all be Allah sent. Y'all be Zeus, Oshan, and Brahma sent. 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Y'all be prophet. 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Y'all the definition of intelligence.
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7: Okay, we are back with our last 15 minutes. I'm just writing thank you to Mr. Malcolm, who just said that was a great segment. I did think that Greg did well. I would rate his answers to me, though, like a 75. Like 75% out of 100. He answered, and that's why I said to him, I was like, oh, okay, you're giving me good answers. Or I would almost say good replies, right? Because ultimately, I understand, right, as a citizen, I want to be hypervigilant and aware. I do think that is my job, especially with young people. It's my job to just temper and look around, make sure everyone is okay. But once I relay the information to security, I guess I was wanting him to better explain what is protocol, right? At the end of the day, he wasn't really able to go into that. And I also felt like he was trying to not go into that, right? He kind of really made it seem like, oh, we're just sort of training everyone. But my whole thing is like, well, number one, how come people haven't already been trained? Why would police, local police, not be deeply ingrained and aligned with every hotel so that as soon as, not just an act of violence, because a lot of what Greg shared were, those were acts of, like, those were scars of violence, right? How do we identify human trafficking even before

0: before the violence has to happen. He was mentioning things like marks on the arms or someone who's looking terrified or someone who's not speaking. Though this not speaking thing, that was a good one, right? Because that doesn't have to have had a mark of violence. That's just intimidation. And I think the one thing, the very scary thing about the female experience, and I'm not a man, so maybe a man can tell me. Niall's back there. He'll let me know because, you know, he's one of the greatest men. But one of the things is with the female experience, nobody wants you to say boo until there's violence. Let me tell you something. I'm chopping your head off at a blink that I don't like. Want to know why? Because your brother-in-law is crazy, and I can't tell if you are one too. That's just how I live. But there are lots of women who do live that. They live in the fear of, because they feel like they don't have enough evidence to speak up. Why? Because there's no physical violence shown on their bodies. I'm not waiting for that. Y'all going to have to catch me another day and another time to be in that situation where the only way for the police to believe me, right? I just talked to you about Mrs. Goods. She disappeared on August 8th, and and it took 48 hours for the police to care. They literally said she's not a priority. She was human trafficked, and she is not a priority. Okay, no, I'm not a priority. I'm where I'm supposed to be. I'm sitting right in the seat where I will be for the next 3 days, and we'll be together. Miss Goods should have been the priority 2 minutes after her daughter called. She's a 63-year-old woman, 63-year-old women. And if you Google Mrs. Goods, that woman was in tippity-top shape. Check out her biceps if you look at her picture. Okay? Also, what happened to Nolan Wells? Let's ask about all these people. So it is interesting to me, not that Nolan Wells was at the hotel, y'all know I'm just saying another name too, but it's interesting to me that local police are not deeply ingrained with all hotels to make sure that things truly are not happening. But listen, Greg was not trying to head out with me, okay? He's like, listen, but this is what the people supposed to do. If you at dinner, somebody not smiling, tell a waiter. Okay, we'll do that. So, okay, I don't want to keep dumping, but I do have some more bad news. I owe Niall an apology. I finally got to look at the back in the day, which normally I ignore because they'd be dry, and I already know. You do everything well except for the back in the day. You do. And I even said I'm not going to even look at it until we get online. I mean, until we get on air. But I do owe you an apology because several of the Today in news, Niall actually has on his list. And here's actually one that I didn't have, which is that today in 1814, the Star Spangled Banner was written by Francis Scott Key. That was amazing. So thank you for that, Niall. Okay, he also had that 1964 was the Pop-Tart debut. He didn't have all the backstory I had, but you know, that's my job. It's my job to dazzle you. It's Niall's job to have the information ready for me to dazzle. Also, in September 14th, 1994, the MLB, that's baseball, right?
1: Yeah, canceled. Major League Baseball, yep.
0: Yeah, okay, Major League Baseball. Canceled playoffs in the World Season, or the World Series. That's not new. Oh, I guess that is news, right? Because it's the World Series.
1: Yeah, it's like their version of the Super Bowl, essentially.
0: Why did they cancel?
1: They were having a strike going on with a lot of the players within like the players union in terms of just like contract negotiations, and I think there was a certain collective bargaining agreement there too. And so the NFL and the NBA, they also go through like a version of this as well. I'm sure that And the National Hockey League does too. But basically, they just kind of come into an agreement between the players union and like the owners of like the different baseball teams. And because they couldn't do all that, they decided to cancel the playoffs and ultimately the World Series.
0: Okay. I would love to have seen that happen for the Super Bowl when Colin Kaepernick was kneeling 10 years ago. That would have been great. That'd have been a great time to cancel a game. But okay.
1: I agree.
0: Yeah, I guess money can hold it also. Who cares about racial injustice and dead people in the street? You know, dead black people.
1: You
0: know,
1: just being you got a point.
0: Killed and stuff. All right. Well, okay. Well, then now I apologize because that actually was a good list. Make every list as good as that one. Okay?
1: All right. I got you.
0: We only have 2 minutes left. And so I asked chat because if they're going to kill us, let us use it until they do. I asked for a trending chat that we can just finish up on. And this is the trending chat that AI says that the word audience will like. It's about Tom Brady. So obviously this isn't for me because I don't do the sports. But Tom Brady's butterfly with sore leg. Do you know what that is?
1: Butterfly with sore legs?
0: Yeah.
1: I do not know.
0: It says, during the Eagles Commanders broadcast, Tom Brady described one of Jalen Hurts' throw as being dropped in like a butterfly with sore legs. apparently it's something that his like fellow broadcasters like were kind of confused when the phrase was mentioned because they didn't know what that means.
1: He did say that during the broadcast. Yeah,
0: you remember that?
1: I do remember Tom Brady saying that. And now that I'm thinking about the analogy more, I'm still having trouble understanding it. So yeah, I don't know where he got that from, but I don't know. It's really interesting.
0: Apparently, that's the big talk. The big talk is like when you are talking to people and you listen to the phrases they come up with, like, right? Like phrases people use confidently, but they make absolutely no sense, right? To be clear, butterflies, do they have legs?
1: I believe they do because they have to land on like flowers.
0: That's
1: true. Yeah. But the thing is,
0: sore legs. Did legs get sore? They have wings.
1: Yeah, I don't get it.
0: Yeah. Tom Brady, go back to football, okay? Okay. Why does he need to be a broadcaster? Obviously not. Okay, let me have his job. I'm like, put that football down. Is your wife okay? That'd be me. Yeah. How old is your girlfriend? Your mama like her? You know?
1: Oh, man.
0: Guys, that's the show for today. Not so funny and crazy. We have done a lot today, and we still have two more days together. Remember, the Word family will be down at CBC in D.C. this week. We'll be talking about, we have the doctor, James Peterson. He's going to be down there. He's going to be hosting. He's going to be live from Wednesday and Thursday doing the show, and then we'll have Solomon Jones doing the show from Thursday to Friday down in D.C. So you are going to have a lot of on hand, on the ground, what's happening in our world as it relates to our black people, the Congressional Black Caucus. My name is Candace Johnson. You have the one great what's your last name?
1: Jax.
0: Yeah, Jax. Okay. We listen to Word Radio. We'll be right back here at 10 a.m. Let me know if there are any topics. I will get the Black Seed Soursop woman to come in. Her name is Sarah from Nourish, second in Gerard. My name is Candace. We are done for today. See you later. Yeah.

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1: I wasn't surprised when I learned that the holdout juror in the Lindsey Clancy case was a black man. For us, the criminal justice system is a hard place. It's a place where we're punished for our mistakes and where mercy is in short supply. We go to jail when we're guilty and we rarely walk away unscathed. Lindsey Clancy killed three children, strangled them to death, then tried to kill herself. She was almost found not guilty by reason of insanity because she said she had postpartum psychosis. But the black man, who had experienced the criminal justice system for himself, refused to go along. Now there's a smear campaign against him. We know about his arrest for domestic violence. We know he had a restraining order against him. We know that he made mistakes of his own. But for me, the Clancy case is not about a single juror. For me, the Clancy case is about the color of justice. Unfortunately, that color, too often, is black and white.
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15: Sharpton. I'm Reverend Sharpton's eldest daughter. I'm sitting in for the Rev today. Reverend Sharpton is traveling. He's in Houston, Texas, where there were a lot going on this weekend. And certainly Rev is going to be, you know, when he joins us, he will let us know all that's happening in Houston, Texas. But we are really working and mobilizing across the country. As you know, we had the march to defend rescind the vote. And so we are now breaking out into what we say we are going on the ground across the country on various tours, making stops on getting out the vote and making sure that people are encouraged and empowered to vote. But it is Hot Button Issues Monday. And as always, we're taking your calls all across the country. I want to hear from you. And certainly you can join in on the conversation today, as always, by calling us at 1-877-532-5797. 1-877-532-5797. We've got a lot to talk about and certainly want to hear from you. There could be things over the weekend that has happened or something that's really on your mind, hot and pressing, and you want to talk about it. You want to get it out. You want to have a conversation about it and get some input and support. But we just ask that you do one thing and one thing only. You call in today, you got to keep it real. Keep it real. And so we are definitely mobilizing, organizing, staying in the know, staying on the ground, staying involved. But we got to be about it and we got to keep it real. And so whatever is happening in your community, what you're angry about, confused about. We know that there's a lot that's happening in this country, and we think people just, you know, simply aren't paying enough attention to. There's a lot happening. We got a lot to talk about as it relates to artificial intelligence. We're going to talk about that. We're going to talk about, obviously, what's going on with how we're protecting our vote and some of the things that are happening across the country that are working in great force to try to prohibit that, to try to dismantle that, to try to stop the progression of how we come together and cast our vote to make progress happen for our people in our communities. We're going to talk about your money. I want to talk about my money. We got a lot to talk about as it relates to that. And we know what's happening to black workers and black political power. We're going to talk about this filmmaker, right, who apparently had some difficulty getting black actors to play certain roles and then decided that artificial intelligence might solve this problem. There's a lot going on, and we're going to get all into it. And, you know, as I prepared for today's show, welcoming those who are also participating and tuning in today via the message board, our illustrious message board. Good afternoon to those who are watching us via live stream at nationalactionnetwork.net. But as I was preparing, you know, to stand in for my father today for the show, I realized something. And in almost, you know, every conversation, I think, that we're having today, right, ultimately comes down to one word, and I was thinking about that continuously, and that word is power. Power. Who has the power, right? Who controls the power, and who benefits from the power? And when we talk about artificial intelligence and how it is really progressing so much, and we're talking about perhaps probably the most transformative technological power of our generation, right? And certainly when we talk about voting rights, or we're talking about perhaps the most fundamental political power that an American citizens possess, you know, when politicians start to talk about sending Americans $5,000, right? We're talking about economic, and we're talking about political power there. And when black actors literally exercise their power to say, you know, no, I don't want that role. And then technology potentially allowing someone to literally create an actor who cannot say no. You know, we're talking about power. And then ultimately, when we get to November, right, you you know, have the power. You have power. So don't just listen today. Call me, challenge me. We're going to be joined by Antoine C. Wright. Challenge him. You know, let's challenge each other respectfully. But this is Keeping It Real, and it's exactly what we're going to do today. I want to know what's your hot button issue of today. 1-877-532-5797. 1-877-532-5797. And I wanted to start with artificial intelligence. It's been something that's been pressing on me. But I want to approach it a little differently, because everyone keeps asking, you know, should we be afraid of AI? And I'm starting to, you know, really think that, especially in Black America, you know, we need to be asking another question too. I think that we, can we afford not to understand it? I think is the question. Can we afford not to understand AI, what's going on? And we will talk about, you know, that and so many other things. But, you know, if AI is the new language of power, then we better be fluent, right? and artificial intelligence and certainly in, you know, in particularly three different political stories involving AI. So for the first one, and seriously, Congress is receiving increasingly serious warnings about this potential risk. Senator Chuck Schumer has been calling for senators to receive this briefing about those said risk. And even former President Barack Obama is saying that Democrats clearly needs an AI policy dealing with everything, right? From children and safety to jobs. And so also the economic and consequences of this technology. And so there's here's what I wanted to take this, and I wanted to take this conversation because my father just wrote about this, and the argument that he makes is one that I think that Black America really needs to be clear. And essentially, y'all, if AI is becoming this new language, right, of power, that Black communities can't afford not to speak it. And, you know, that changes the conversation, I think, for me, because there are two conversations, right, that happen simultaneously. One is, you know, on one end, how do we protect ourselves from AI, right? That's legitimate. And the conversation, you know, also needs to also include, though, how do we make sure that Black people aren't left behind by AI? You know, we've seen this movie before, and we start to think about technology and technological revolutions, right, throughout history, and how these new industries have emerged and these new fortunes, you know, have been created, and our jobs are disappearing, and you know, old jobs are disappearing, and there are just there's a new way, right, of living and a new way of being, and communities that really have early access to this technology through education, through capital, through infrastructure, right, and networks, you know, they get the head start. And communities that don't, hello, spend the next generation actually trying to catch up. And that, I think, is where, you know, this becomes a civil rights issue. And so in many instances, and my father writes about, you know, National Action Network putting an AI education directly into these communities with the new AI fluency initiative that National Action Network is launching, and that's launching, and that's led by, you know, AI fluency strategist Susan Hearn. And I think it's important here because there's a difference between access to technology, right? Right, y'all? Access to technology and then the power through technology. Actually giving someone access to the internet, you know, doesn't automatically make them economically competitive, right? And or giving someone, you know, an AI application, right? Doesn't necessarily mean that they know how to use it, right? How to build a business, how to increase productivity. You know, how to learn a skill or create wealth. And so fluency certainly matters. And as we're talking about this conversation, I think it's dynamic. And I think about, you know, what happened with the digital divide. And so for years, we have talked about you know, which companies had computers, and then it became which companies or which communities had broadband, right? And then it became, you know, now we're entering into another divide. And the question may become, who knows how to use artificial intelligence and who does not, right? Because if somebody knows how to use AI, you know, to do 3 hours of homework or 3 hours of work in 30 minutes, right? And then somebody else, you know, who doesn't even know the tool exists, you know, those two workers aren't competing on equal footing anymore, right? And so if one entrepreneur can use AI to develop a business plan, can research customers and create marketing materials and analyze the numbers and do all that, and then another entrepreneur doesn't even know how to do any of it, you know, that's an economic gap. And so if this access, you know, to that knowledge breaks down along racial and economic lines, that's a civil rights issue. So I'm not interested really in telling black people AI is scary, stay away. I think we need to be at the table. We need black engineers, black developers. We gonna talk about it. 1-877-532-5797. 1-877-532-5797. It's Hot Button Issues Monday. We'll be back with more Keeping It Real. We'll be right back.
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17: It's Sybil Wilkes with what we need to know. President Trump is forcefully defending the artificial intelligence industry while dismissing growing calls for federal safety regulation. In a social media post this morning, the president asserted that the only guardrail AI requires is a smart executive leader, alleging a sick conspiracy against data centers that ultimately benefits China. His comments follow stern warnings from industry leaders, including the CEO Dario Amade and House Minority Leader Hakeem Jeffries, alongside recent warnings from safety researchers that unregulated superintelligence could pose existential risk by the end of this decade. In Southern California, law enforcement authorities are increasing security patrols surrounding former Vice President Kamala Harris's Malibu home following a late-night trespassing event. Security personnel intercepted a woman who entered the private property late Friday night before she reached the residence. Los Angeles County Sheriff's deputies responded, and the individual agreed to leave voluntarily without arrest. Neither Harris nor her husband, Doug Imhoff, were home during the breach. In Arizona, vandals defaced a newly unveiled statue of conservative activist Charlie Kirk outside Turning Point USA headquarters in Phoenix. Red paint was found sprayed across the monument Sunday night, just days after its dedication on the anniversary of Kirk's murder, prompting local police to review surveillance footage. And at the U.S. Open, top-seeded German Alexander Zverev captured the men's single title by defeating American Ben Shelton in four sets. Shelton defeated Francis Tiafoe to reach the final, falling just short of becoming the first African-American man to win a Grand Slam since Arthur Ashe in 1968. To subscribe to my free daily newsletter, please visit SybilWilkes.com. For all the news 24/7, go to News1.com. I'm Sybil Wilkes. 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
0: Thanks, Solomon. And if you're calling outside of Philadelphia, dial 1-866-361-0900. First-time caller? Great. We'd love to hear from you. 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

0: Real. Dominique Sharpton here, sitting in for Reverend Al, taking your calls. Issues Monday. We're taking your calls all across the country. You can join in on the conversation. Call us at 1-877-532-5797. 1-877-532-5797. We've been talking a lot about certainly wanting to stay involved, stay in the know, stay in what we need to do to stay in the fight, and certainly want to always give it up for the Rev, who has continuously done that day in and day out, and certainly we want to just continue to lift him up and all that he does. But we got to talk about this, and before the break we were starting to talk about this AI piece and how obviously technology is evolving in so many various ways, and AI and obviously being fluent in AI is something that we've got to take very seriously, especially in the Black community. And so I was talking about this op-ed that Rev released. He wrote on yesterday, it came out, and was talking about this new AI fluency initiative that National Action Network is launching, and how important fluency matters. And you know, I said that I don't know how many of y'all out there currently use AI, or you know, where you stand, you know, with your comfortability with incorporating AI into your various day-to-day activities. But, you know, it is happening. It's out there. And we've got to not only be informed, but we've got to be involved. And so we know, and certainly as, you know, I don't want to keep, you know, beating this over the head, because it's like, you know, we ask ourselves all the time, well, you know, am I running from this? Am I afraid of it? Or is this something that's just unknown to me and I want more information? I just don't know how to go about it. Or is this something that's just scary to me because I just, you know, it just seems just too unrealistic for, you know, for this to be capable to really empower us and take over our lives. I mean, it's taking jobs. It's just too innovative. Like, it's just too much for me. And I say, no, I think we've got to be at the table. I think that we need, you know, more fluency in AI, and we need to really go about this, you know, from a perspective that is collective and that is very aggressive, because we think that, I think that as AI is progressing, we can't be left behind. It's Hot Button Issues Monday. Call in and talk about it with me. Just keep it real. 1-877-532-5797. Let's go to Miss Eunice, who's holding on, listening to us from Chicago. Miss Eunice, always a pleasure speaking with you. Good afternoon. You are keeping it real. Miss Eunice, are you there? Can't hear you.
1: Hello?
0: Yes, can hear you now.
1: Yeah,
0: how you doing, Miss Eunice?
1: Something is happening, and I'm afraid like you. I've had nothing but troubles with my phone, just like certain areas I go into my house, I can't hear. It fades out. And I was thinking, and it's funny that you're talking about this AI. You better be careful, because a lot of things that are going on, and if I saw you in person, I could really tell you about it. And powerful AI companies call for the slowdown. How did we get here? Mm. Only one person called all the shots?
0: Right, right.
1: I mean, it's very, very strange. And some calls I cannot make. It scrambles up my phone calls, my cell phone, and everything else. So when I call the telephone company, you're talking to a virtual person, and they will right. tell you that they can't do anything. They will send a boot, and after right. 10 minutes, they'll call you back, and sometimes they don't, and if they do, they will send you through some changes to talk to a real person, and you stay on the phone 45 minutes to an hour, and you still don't get the problem fixed.
0: Before
1: so I don't
0: get,
1: know
0: right,
1: what's going on, but I'm
0: person.
1: Very, very
0: oh,
1: curious.
0: Yeah.
1: And I would wonder, like to know, is anybody else experiencing these problems? Because I hear so many people say the same thing.
0: Yeah, no. It's happening all over, Miss Eunice. Thank you for your call. All over. And I think that as they're trying to figure out, right, how to effectively use AI and how it incorporates into various corporations and things and companies, and, you know, they're figuring out, you know, how best to incorporate AI. But it is incorporated, and it's like everywhere you go, you're going to see something, you know, that is virtually generated and controlled. And so we've just got to, we really have to pay close attention to these factors and where they are and how they're, you know, how we're interacting with them and how we're dealing. Because I feel like, you know, we are only consumers, right, of AI. We're not the creators or the owners or the decision makers that you were talking about, Ms. Eunice. And so we are literally repeating, in my opinion, right, an old, I feel, economic pattern, right, with this new technology. And there's, you know, another line, I think, from my father's op-ed that I think is important, talking about economic self-determination, you know, really being part of equity, too. So we talk about voting rights and we talk about, you know, equal protection and we talk about discrimination, right? And we should. But economic opportunity is also, I think, a civil rights issue. And if AI is really becoming part of how people apply for jobs or build businesses or communicate, right, and compete in the economy, then understanding AI increasingly, I feel, becomes a real economic skill. And so access to that skill also becomes an equity issue. And that's why I think that, you know, NAND's initiative isn't really designed, you know, simply as somebody standing in front of a room giving a lecture about artificial intelligence. I think that the idea is repeated working sessions, right, where people can actually use this technology and leave with practical skills. We have to get equipped with this, and we've got to know what we are doing because it is going to be easily, you know, it's easy to distract us and get us engulfed in something that confuses us, and then we are, you know, we're done. And so I think that we've got to stay involved and stay in tune with that. And so, Ms. Eunice, we are all experiencing these problems with our phones and with our communication, you know, directly with these companies. And I feel like because the evolution of AI is upon us, and we've got to really pay attention to how we are interacting with it and how it's affecting us, and got to speak up about it. We can't just, allow ourselves to stay on the phone for 45 minutes before, you know, we got to speak up about that because that's unacceptable.
1: That's right. And one final thing, let me say, because, you know, I don't like to talk a long time. You'd be surprised at the problem I'm having with my cell phone. They'll tell you the towers and things are down. So thank you for taking my call.
0: Oh,
1: and
0: yeah.
1: I'll get off the air.
0: No, that's fine. Thank you so much, Miss Eunice, and always a pleasure speaking with you as well. For those of you who are wondering where Rev is, he's in Houston, Texas, where he's participating in various activities on the ground. He spoke at Lily Grove Baptist Church yesterday, and he's been involved in some faith and community meetings as we are, of course, galvanizing across the country, you know, post the March on Washington to defend the vote. Now we've got to really be about it and go into these communities where we know we need to build and mobilize and keep the pressure on. And so that is going to be happening throughout as we continue to mobilize up until, of course, Election Day. And then with this bolstering AI technology initiative, we're also going to be, you know, really trying to be a lot of different places, right? National Action Network is going to be very visible. And so bear with me. It's Hot Button Issues Monday. We're going to share our hot button issues, but we also know we got to be about it and we got to be on the ground and we've got to do the work. And so we're going to continue to do that. But you can participate and call in and join us today and express yourself. But keep it real. 1-877-532-5797. 1-877-532-5797. We'll be back with more of Keeping It Real with Sharpton. We'll be right back.
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2: It's a long way, 106 miles from the state capital in Harrisburg to Philadelphia. So it matters that we have a governor who's looking out for us. Governor Shapiro has made sure millions of dollars have been targeted for minority-owned businesses that serve our community. He's gotten critical financial help to our area's historically black colleges and universities at Cheney and Lincoln. And he increased funding by a historic $250 million for Philadelphia public schools. And over 175,000 Philadelphians can benefit from the state's Working Pennsylvanians tax credit to put more money in your pocket. But Josh Shapiro knows that it's more than just dollars and cents that matter. Now every child in every grade in our schools gets free breakfast because our kids can't learn if they're hungry. And Governor Shapiro was proud to sign the Crown Act, which prohibits discrimination on any hairstyle associated with anyone's race. So it may be 106 miles from Philadelphia to Harrisburg, but we have a governor who's with us every step of the way.
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I'm Dominique Sharpton, Reverend Sharpton's daughter, sitting in for the Rev. Rev is traveling. He's in Houston, Texas today, where he is on the ground in various meetings with faith leaders and others, and he's going to obviously let y'all know what he's been up to. And we know that Rev is always on the move and always in the action, so I know it's going to be something very impactful and powerful. But it's Hot Button Issues Monday. We're taking your calls all across the country. We got to talk about it, and we got to be about it. But we're going to keep it real. 1-877-532-5797. 1-877-532-5797. Or you can join us as those are watching us via live stream at nationalactionnetwork.net. You can join us on the message board. Good afternoon to you. We were talking about obviously this AI literacy and AI component of how we are dealing and approaching things, and I don't want to be misunderstood. And Miss Eunice, we were getting into it and talking about it, and from various perspectives, I think that it's important to approach the conversation as we're talking about AI from various standpoints. And you know, I'm saying, on one end, that especially in Black America, right, we need to learn this technology, and I'm not saying that we shouldn't regulate it, you know, we need to also take it to the other side, and we need to talk about jobs. We need to talk about, you know, obviously the privacy and how it's affecting in relation to children, and then of course, you know, the misnomer obviously of this is the misinformation of how AI and how technology itself is being circulated across the globe, and the enormous amount, I think, of power that we're placing literally in the hands of the companies that are developing this technology. And so I feel like Black America obviously needs to learn AI, and we've got to really deal with it from various standpoints of how we address it and also lead in this component, right? But we also need to ask, you know, who controls it? As what Miss Eunice was saying, and what rules obviously protect the public. And so we know that technology moves quickly, and the government itself, of course, moves at government speed. We saw this with social media. We embraced it, right? And we certainly put our children's hands, and only afterward began asking, you know, what it was actually doing to our mental health and politics and the truth. But do we want to repeat that with something even more powerful? And that's how AI can even imitate your voice. It's starting to do so many things, and it can create a video, right, of you saying something that you never said. It can produce literally images, right? It can produce an image of an event that never happened. You know, and so now imagine that 6 weeks before an election, y'all. 6 weeks before an election, a fake video of a candidate, you know, a fake recording, a fake photograph. And by the time someone proves that it was fake, millions of people may have already seen it. And, you know, and here's the dangerous part. The correction, you know, rarely travels as far as the lie. And so then there are the jobs, you know, and if one employee using AI can do the work of five, that may increase productivity for an employer. And then what happens to the other four employees, right? That's somebody's rent. That's somebody's health insurance. You know, that's somebody's mortgage. And so, you know, and so my position is clear. And so I don't want Black America running from AI. You know, this is something that I want. And I think that we need to be running toward the opportunity. And I also don't want technology companies out there saying, you know, trust us. You know, we'll regulate ourselves. No, no. If AI, you know, can transform society, and society deserves a voice in the rules, right? And that's why these two conversations literally have to happen, I think, together, right? Access without accountability just is not enough. But regulation also without access, that isn't equity either. And so, do you trust technology? Do y'all trust technology?

0: small. Mm. Health is wealth. God got me. Mm-hmm. God got me.
1: Yes.
0: But I just want to talk about the disinformation from people that look like me and you that get on these platforms and spit. I say disinformation, but it's bald-faced lies. You got people like Vincent E. Ellison. Got people like Terrence K. Williams.
1: Yeah.
0: And this one, Dr. Manning, he got on there and talked about Dr. King was a racist. I mean, one thing we got to do, we got to speak truth to power against this disinformation. Constantly, I get on these platforms, and when I touch the truth, I don't hear no comments behind it. You know what I'm saying? They can't say mm-hmm. nothing behind it.
1: Mm-hmm.
0: The truth will always come through. And we have to stop these people that look like us, that are on these platforms, and Trump is the greatest thing. Trump is the best thing. No, you gotta put the truth out there, because the devil, you know how the devil works.
1: Right.
0: The truth. We have to continue work and spread truth.
1: Yes.
0: You know what I'm saying? We have to be these people. I mean, and the sad thing is, it's just people that look like me and you. And they get on these platforms and spit this nonsense. So that's all I have to say today about Hot Button Monday. Be truthful with the information. This information, but that stuff will spread like wildfire. People listen to it and believe it. And a lot of these people out here, especially the MAGA, oh man, they some of the ignorance is bliss. Mm-hmm. Oh my goodness. You got a lot of them out here, Miss Dominique.
1: No, you're
0: Thank
1: right.
0: you for your time, guys.
1: Yeah, absolutely. Bruce Turner, you know, I think, agrees with you online. He was saying, no, not that one. He was saying something like, we've got to do our research. Don't allow them to change the narrative. Stay involved in the know. Right. Do your research. That's actually right. Absolutely right.
0: Yeah, because if we don't, we're complicit. If we don't challenge it and speak truth, we're complicit. We sit back and just allow it to happen. No, we have to challenge it at every situation. Up until November and after November, 2026 to 2028. We got to keep speaking truth. Thank you, Ms. Dominique. Have a good day.
1: Thank you so much. Thank you so much for your call. And no, Brother Rodney, we've got to, you know, and the messaging is important too, because especially with this AI we're talking about, you know, we can be manipulated by so many things visibly. You know, we can see a commercial or a show or, you know, a billboard even. I mean, the messaging is important, and we have to understand how messaging can be manipulated as well. And so, Brother Rodney, you're absolutely right. And that's why it is important, especially in this time, you know, we obviously have to, and we're looking towards the leaders. We got to stay connected to our roots. And that's why it's important for, you know, the revs of the world to be vocal in this moment, because we need to connect with, you know, our true voices, we need leadership, but we need to connect with our real voices. And we need to, as Bruce was saying online, control our narrative. You know, we've got to control the stories that you know, that we are believing, but the stories that we're putting out there. And because we are the ones that are, you know, we're making the history and we're living and doing the day to day. But our narrative, our stories can be convoluted and changed and altered and manipulated. And the messaging can be detrimental, I think, to the future of our progress. And so thank you, Brother Rodney, for your call, for keeping it real, and for really laying that out there. And you know, as we continue to evolve, you know, next I want to talk about this, you know, this Hollywood story that really brings both sides of the debate together, as we're talking about what happens when human beings say no, right? And then technology gives somebody a way around that, to influence that, to manipulate that. We're going to talk about it. 1-877-532-5797. It's Hot Button Issues Monday, and we want to hear from you, keeping it real. We will be right back with more Keeping It Real with Shopton. We'll be right back.
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3: It's Sybil Wilkes with what we need to know. A sobering new report from the CDC's National Center for Health Statistics reveals that 71% of American adults report experiencing frequent fatigue over the past 3 months. Researchers emphasize the condition is a leading primary care medical concern, particularly among women and young adults.

0: Experts distinguish clinical fatigue from ordinary tiredness, defining it as deep physical or mental exhaustion that cannot be cured by additional sleep or rest. In tech industry news, OpenAI is delaying its previously announced plans to go public this year as the company shifts its focus toward artificial intelligence safety. CEO Sam Altman confirmed in an interview with Fortune magazine that an initial public offering at this time would be ill-advised, coming amid heightened public concern regarding the rapid pace of AI development. In Mississippi, Jackson police arrested 51-year-old Jarcus Ratliff in connection with the tragic death of 29-year-old Tasia Fortune. The black woman's death gained national attention after her body was found hanging from a tree in West Jackson last month. State medical examiners formally ruled the death a homicide, leading to Ratliff's arrest Friday, while Police Chief Rochelle Brackney indicated additional arrests are expected as the investigation continues. In Los Angeles, Grammy-winning rapper Lil Durk, real name Durk Banks, was acquitted of all charges in a 2022 murder-for-hire plot. Federal prosecutors allege Banks organized a scheme targeting rival rapper Quando Rondo, mistakenly resulted in the death of Bowman's cousin near the Beverly Center. While cleared of murder charges, Banks remains in federal custody awaiting an upcoming racketeering trial. To subscribe to my free daily newsletter, please visit SybilWilks.com. For all the news 24/7, go to NewsOne.com. I'm Sybil Wilks. Be informed. Be empowered.
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0: This is Freedom Journeys, celebrating the lives of 250 phenomenal Philadelphians.
1: My name is Eli Bevins.
2: Lou Bevins.
1: And we've been created in Philadelphia, I would say, for at least over 25 years at this point.
2: How did two young Black girls from Overbrook become technologists, builders, creators, filmmakers? We didn't have a lot coming up, so imagination was on, you know, full display.
3: Yes. That's just
2: something that we got into very early was the arts, tangible objects.
1: Growing up in West Philly, being raised by your grandparents who were born in the 1930s, and so they didn't understand a lot of the, you know, technology that was coming, that we were being introduced to, like Game Boy Color and all that kind of stuff. Our childhood was constantly creating things from scratch.
2: We just had to learn very early on how to create using our imagination.
1: Yes, we are twins, so we hold the same degree, which is we have a bachelor's degree in computer science, and our master's is in information architecture for web design and mobile app.
2: I think we're always evolving. Much of it, I think, at the heart of everything is storytelling. It's just, you know, being able to pour back into the community in the way that people had poured into us when we were coming up.
1: We were the first in our family to go to college for a four-year, you know, institute. So it was a lot of firsts. It was no one who came before us in our family that have done that. So just growing up in West Philly and just wanting more and wanting to change, you know, that and change the generations after us.
2: One of our biggest work that we have going right now is the Philadelphia Film Factory, where we're teaching filmmaking from script to screen, industry standard, to filmmakers of all ages.
1: We were doing a lot of work in Los Angeles and North Hollywood. We were like, we want to bring something back to Philadelphia. We don't want to be gatekeepers about the information that we're learning.
2: It's also Philadelphia, as you know, is a very artistic city. There's artists of all sorts, from music, and film encompasses it all. It's art department, it's writing, it's directing, it's acting, it's talent, it's landscaping.
1: Our favorite, catering.
2: Catering, yeah, it's catering. You know, it's the entire world in film.
1: What's amazing about, I'm just gonna say, filmmaking, is that you get to document history. Being able to preserve what was is a part of Philadelphia's history, is a part of American history. There's gonna be generations that are here after us that now know what was here because we documented it, right? I get to look back and say, these were the stories of the residents that lived here. These are the people who helped build these communities. These were the businesses that are no longer here, but it started the culture of this community. The next generation will now have something to hold on to, and that's special, right?
0: Right. You've been listening to Freedom Journeys, celebrating the lives of 250 phenomenal Philadelphians. This vignette was brought to you by the Philadelphia Funder Collaborative for the Semi-Quincentennial.
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0: Keeping it real?
1: Yeah, I'm keeping it real.
0: Keeping it real?
2: Of course, all the time.
3: Reverend Al Sharpton joined the growing chorus of voices demanding accountability in Jordan Neely's death, drawing attention to two other men who appeared to have played a role in restraining the 30-year-old.

0: now, America's number one civil rights leader, the Reverend Al Sharpton.
1: Keeping it real. Keeping it real. I'm Dominique Sharpton, Reverend Sharpton's eldest daughter. I'm sitting in for the Rev today. Reverend Sharpton is traveling. He is in Houston, Texas. As you know, we have been mobilizing across the country to stand up and defend the vote. And so all over the country, post the march on Washington, I guess you can say, but moving forward, in other words, we are keeping the pressure on and staying involved and staying in the action. And so we know all over the country, we cannot be silent and we cannot go to sleep when we know we've got major elections upon us. And we know that we need everyone who's anyone who cares about the progress of our people to move forward, to do better. We've got to vote and we've got to stand up and be serious about it. And so Rev is in Houston, Texas, where he's participating in various activities on the ground, meeting with faith leaders and other leaders on getting out the vote and so much more. We have also, I've announced earlier in the broadcast that, Rev dropped this op-ed piece on AI and AI fluency as National Action Network is launching an AI initiative that's going to be traveling across the country as well. And we've been talking about this, and certainly it is Hot Button Issues Monday, and we are sharing our thoughts and everything that we need to do, need to stay involved. I didn't hear you talking in my ear what you say, but we are taking your calls 1-877-532-5797, 1-877-532-5797. I think you said we got Brother Antoine Seawright on the line, and we are always grateful to be joined by Antoine every Monday. Good afternoon, my brother. Happy to speak with you and to join this broadcast with you on this amazing Monday afternoon. Antoine Seawright, good afternoon.
2: It's good. Sharpen with you, Sister Dominique Sharpen. As they say, iron sharpen iron. So I'm happy to sharpen with Sharpen.
1: Absolutely. And I know we got a lot going on and certainly want to stay in the know and stay involved. We were talking, Antoine, about this AI literacy component and how all over the country, all over the globe, how AI is taking over and transforming things. And if we're talking about from wherever, whatever perspective we want to have the conversation, if we're talking about the literacy or fluency aspect, and then that obviously impacts, you know, how we are approaching and dealing with the jobs perspective of how AI and technology itself is bolstering and progressing in many different ways. But then also the representation. And I wanted to talk about this because I was reading about, how in retrospect, they're saying, how can you or can you manufacture black people who can't say no? And this issue with the filmmaker Paul Schrader, who has been, according to reporting, black actors were reluctant to take roles in his upcoming film, and he discussed using AI generated performers, to deal with, replacing those actors in his film and moving forward. And so, I think that it sparked a lot of conversation, and I think the larger questions remains, and for generations, certainly black actors fought for the ability to say no, right? And we can talk about that all day. And that no represents power, but what happens when technology, right, allows someone to literally manufacture a digital black performer, who can't object, this is wild. I think it's not even funny, but I think that as we are approaching this conversation, and in many different ways, Antoine, yeah, right, as millennials, it's like, oh my God, this is crazy, it's cool, it's wild, but it's innovative. But is this like, this is reality. This is really what's happening now. And it's like, you know, we need to be the ones that's helping to actually build the technology. I don't even think that, you know, we're even talking about this from a conversation of ownership yet. You know, we are literally just being, you know, the brunt of anything goes, you know, in this form. I don't know what you think about that, but I think it's, you know, we're sliding down a slippery slope here. And if we're talking about advocacy and how we can use our voice, I think that this is getting to be a little out of hand, outrageous. And it's like, where do you draw the line? You know, how can we elevate our power there?
2: Well, a couple things, Dominique. When you talk about AI, I know you're not talking about Antoine intelligence in this regard. So I want to just put that down as a marker.
1: Oh, that's funny.
2: But when we talk about AI, look, technology can be our friend, but it can be our worst enemy. It can be used as a weapon of mass destruction and distraction, or it could be used as a tool for long-term satisfaction. And I think with the film industry, I think with the medical industry, I think with just the overall advancement in technology and the potential, the one thing we have to get ahead of is regulations. Mm-hmm. And a lot of the conversation you see in and around AI, particularly after last week's post about the folks over at Anthropology, and others, and now you have three of the largest AI giants in the world, Elon Musk, the folks at Anthropology, and others saying, you know what, we need to slow this down. It could wipe out human existence.
1: Yes.
2: There are a lot of people taking a pregnant pause. And in fact, everybody but President Trump is saying, you know what, we need to take a step back and we need to rein this in, because we do not want this as to be used as a tool to destroy America, but also destroy the fabric of who we are as Americans. Mm-hmm. And that's why I hope that this week in the Congress, there's a bipartisan effort to deal with that and to have a real conversation on what we do around data centers and how those things should be sought after and dealt with at the local level. But at the same period of time, I hope the President of the United States sees the bipartisan effort being put forth in the Congress and takes his own pocketbook out of the matter and real deal with policies, because they impact people, Dominique.
1: Absolutely, absolutely. Hot Button Issues Monday, 1-877-532-5797. Let's go to line one and talk with JP, listening to us from Milwaukee. JP, you're keeping it real. Good afternoon. JP?
3: Hello.
1: Hello.
3: Hello.
1: Good afternoon. You're keeping it real.
3: Yes. Thank you so very much for taking my call. One thing I want to say, you caught me by surprise, first of all. Secondly, I want to thank you, young lady, for watching out for your dad and being there.
1: Always.
3: Always and forever. And to the gentleman that's there, I just want to say, well, what I would like to say, about to get off the subject, because I know what you're talking about, AI and stuff like that.
1: No, that's all right.
3: Respectfully, how you know, the people that have to deal with that, when they be building those AI centers, you know, mega centers and stuff like that in their community, especially in the black community, I can appreciate that. But what I want to call to say is, excuse me for getting off the subject, but the young people that you had talked about earlier, young lady, been hung and stuff like that. I just want to say thank you for, you know, letting everybody know in the United States that back in the days, these young people that's been hung and stuff like that. And excuse me again to get off the subject of nationwide, but I want to say respectfully is that these young people, I know people commit suicide and stuff. I'm a veteran. I served in the war. But one thing I want to say, that don't mean anything. The fact is, people can, especially black people in particular, they don't normally go find a way to hang themselves. They don't leave their home and stuff like that to go hang themselves in a tree or something like that. So I appreciate the organizations that's trying to do go to Congress and stuff like that to find out what's happening with that on for real. One thing I want to say, excuse me for, again, getting off the subject matter or anything like that, but no, black people don't go kill themselves like that. Not that way in particular, especially hanging in a tree. So, excuse me for bringing that up again.
1: No, you can. I want to thank you for your service too, JP. And certainly, it's always a pleasure speaking with one who has, you know, literally, committed themselves to doing something bigger than themselves. Yeah. So thank you for your service. And no, I think that you are right, and we're going to continue to, I think, raise the alarm. And I think that's why, it benefits us to continue to have these platforms where we can, push our narratives and we can tell our stories, because who is going to be there for us and show up for us if we can't? And so I thank you for bringing that up, and certainly Miss Eunice earlier for talking about how we need to control our narrative and really make sure that we are adamant and we are vocal about telling our stories and being serious about not only seeking justice where injustice lies, but really being advocates for speaking up for the progress we want to see. You know, it's one thing to say, oh, you know, I'm tired of this going on and that going on, you know, I want to see change, and I want to feel like, you know, someone cares about me out there. But it's another thing to get out there and actually be a part of that change and pushing and pursuing that change. And so I really do, I am always blessed to be in the presence of those that are, you know, not only history makers, but those that are out there really advocating to make a difference. So thank you so much for your call and for keeping it real, as always. And yeah, I want to talk about that. I did see that as well. Someone on the message board brought up that they're putting out in news that millions of people have lost their benefits, SNAP benefits, and access to SNAP. And this is important as we continue this conversation, Antoine, because I want to talk about this as we're talking about defending the vote and what's happening with these mail-in ballots. There are things that are happening now that we've got to stay involved and encouraged. We don't have to get off technology power to talk about political power. I think the two, coincide and we can talk about them together. But dealing with, and talking about this, in addition to the SNAP programs and benefits that we are hearing have been cut, but also how, they are trying all over the country in various ways to do things through information about AI, right? Rigging the election, or talking about, how and recently in this Postal Service requirements affecting the mail-in voting as we're getting closer to November, and things that are just happening all over the globe. Voting rights, that have not always been restricted by someone standing outside a polling place saying you can't vote, but sometimes it happens through deadlines and registration rules and identification requirements and ballot procedures and so many other things. And so how close to an election should government really be allowed to substantially change election procedures? I think when we need to talk about that as well. And we just stood in Washington, right, with thousands of people for the March on Washington to defend the vote. And I think that means also protecting both election integrity, but also voter access. And so Americans deserve secure elections, absolutely. But security and access should not be treated as opposites. 1-877-532-5797 is Hot Button Issues Monday. I'm sitting in the hot seat with Antoine C. Wright, and we're taking your calls. Want you to join in on this Hot Button Issues Monday. 1-877-532-5797. We'll be back with more of Keeping It Real with Sharpton. We'll be right back.
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4: It's Sybil Wilkes with what we need to know. President Trump declined to intervene in the state murder case of Lindsey Clancy, the Massachusetts mother accused of killing her three children in 2023. While Clancy's defense attorney publicly requested a presidential pardon following a recent jury deadlock and mistrial, President Trump noted Sunday that while the situation is deeply sad, criminal proceedings must be handled strictly at the state level. Defense attorneys maintain Clancy suffered from severe postpartum psychosis during the fatal event. In municipal politics, Chicago Mayor Brandon Johnson officially launched his re-election campaign at the DuSable Black History Museum Sunday. Announcing his bid for a second term, Mayor Johnson called for expanded funding for public schools, increased municipal affordable housing, enhanced mental health resources, and demanded that wealthy residents pay their fair share in the local taxes. On Capitol Hill, House Minority Leader Hakeem Jeffries is calling for urgent legislative action regarding artificial intelligence. Speaking on ABC's This Week, Leader Jeffries announced the House Democrats will intervene Tuesday with an AI policy as a top legislative priority, echoing concerns raised by leading tech executives regarding safety safeguards. And the first full Sunday of the NFL regular season delivered thrilling action across the league. The Detroit Lions edged the New Orleans Saints 31-30 in overtime by stopping a late two-point conversion attempt. Chicago Bears defeated the Panthers 59-37, and Derrick Henry moved into third place on the NFL's career touchdown list during Baltimore's 41-23 victory over Indianapolis. And the New York Giants defeated the Dallas Cowboys 28-20 on Sunday Night Football. It all concludes tonight as Kansas City hosts. 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I'm Sybil Wilks. 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

0: Issues Monday. You can join in on the conversation 1-877-532-5797. 1-877-532-5797. Antoine, let's go back to the phones. Let's speak with Percy Johnson on line 4, listening to us from Detroit. Percy, you're keeping it real. Good afternoon.
1: Yes. How you doing, Dominique?
0: All right.
1: Thank
0: how
1: you
0: are
1: so
0: you?
1: Much for taking my call, especially on what's on your mind Monday. I'm so glad your dad is there in Houston. Moving on some things that's truly strongly on my mind with civic engagement. I know he's there to help turn out the turn up. Dan, well, he's in Texas now, right?
0: Yeah.
1: Yeah, which is a strong area that we get our folks with melanin in their skin to come out and participate. We got a chance of putting some candidates in our in that Congress position that will help bring resources so everybody can have a chance to thrive and be successful and have the kind of resources they should have for their family and their loved ones. And this is really one of my big heartbeat pushes that I'm always focusing on is encouraging people to realize how by you participating civically by voting and census, this is revenue that you put into the system that you should begin to return on.
0: Yeah.
1: You know, by putting the right people in office that's going to take care of your interests, that's going to lift your community up instead of tearing your community down. You know, I'm one who truly believe that, you know, if we who understand how important this is, way we reaching our folks is we have to come up with talking points that's going to encourage them to be engaged, you know. And I wanted to say that, you know, for me, this is the primary, right? And this is truly, I mean, it's good to listen to candidates say what's on their platform or what they're going to do, but we have to, I'm encouraging that we should have at least 5 good issues or so concerns that they should be voting on, making sure that they're going to bring what our concerns are. And that's why I'm going to ask you after I get through, you know, what 3 to 5 issues are you really looking for from these elected officials? And I got 5, and I would like to give you my top 5. And
0: yeah,
1: and
0: that's great.
1: One of them, right off the bat, is health care with benefits, where our system should be supporting us with affordable health benefits to where we and our loved ones could go and get the kind of health medical attention that we need. Because if you don't have health, it's wealth. Health is important that you're able to be able to go and get treatment and go and see a doctor and don't be like right now I'm in the hospital. Really, my wife is going through a little physical challenge. But because of my good benefits, when I leave out of here, I'm not going to be stuck with a bill that I'm going to need. You know, and we're getting the kind of attention that, I mean, she had a potential seizure and got to recover from a stroke. You know, and that could put you in a big financial debt if you don't have the kind of insurance to cover you through incidences like that. And if you're not able to go to the doctors to maintain it after you've been in there and get the advice of what you should be having to prevent that from happening, you know. Mm-hmm. So, you know, health is good benefits is number one. Education for me is number two. You know, our babies should be able to go to strong public schools in every zip code to where they can be exposed to the education that's going to put them in a future that's going to give them knowledge so they can be successful in life and be able to advance. And they should be starting going to school at 3 years old. Dominique, you got a young son. You know the cost of what it costs to put a kid into a daycare facility. That's why I really feel that, you know, Our baby should be going to school at 3 years old, and that would take that financial burden off of you, allowing you to, my third point, being able to invest into somebody to ownership, where you buying a home or getting into business, which is a strong cry that our youth is challenged with right now. Where, I mean, I'm all for affordable living, but Dominique, I'm going to put more meat on that bone to where it's affordable ownership, to where we should be able to be able to live in a quarters that we are buying to own, that we can pass down to our future generation. And then the last two main issues is definitely, you know, the George Floyd bill and the John Lewis bill. All and right. For me, you know, we should be talking to our candidates. And for me, well, if they can't give me a strong yes to them five issues that I just mentioned to you, Dominique, that's running in this midterm, then that's a red flag for me not to vote for them. But the candidates who will vote and give me a yes on those issues that I just mentioned, those are the ones that I feel is the kind of system and leadership we should be having in these positions to bring resources back to our community.
0: Percy, I think you laid it out, and speedy recovery to your wife. Thank you for sharing, and thank you for keeping it real. But no, I think you're right, and I think that, you know, we need to hold up that checklist when we are listening to candidates, right, Antoine, as we are moving through this. I think that's a really good thought process to have when we are, you know, not only thinking about how we are going to participate in the electoral process by voting, but what we actually want these candidates to do for us, like what, you know, what speak to us and what we actually want. I think that is a very important point to make as we are, you know, thinking through all these things. And then, you know, let's talk about money, right? Because President Trump, Antoine, is proposing to give American adults $5,000, right? If Republicans maintain control of Congress. So you got the current president who's saying, yeah, could you use $5,000? Well, here it is, you know, and we are, we know that a promise is not a check, though, right? And so we know that, you know, there's a lot that goes, that's involved in that, and you know, and just speaking to the volumes of the type of leadership that we have going on right now, because I think they're, you know, they're playing to you know, they're playing hot potato with the American people. It's like, we're gonna take away all this, we know you want it, we know you need it, you know, and we're gonna promise to do it, but we're not gonna tell you how, or we're not gonna show you, you know, that you matter, that you make a difference. And so I think that, you know, we've got to keep our eyes open, and we really have to really be about the activity of how we're going to make progress a reality for us. Antoine?
2: Dominique, a couple of things. Number one, the president is a cold-blooded, full-blooded liar. If Donald Trump wanted to give the American people any type of economic relief, they controlled the House, the Senate, the presidency, and the courts. They could do it. That's number one. Number two, on four different occasions, Donald Trump has illegally promised some sort of dividend check return to the American people, and none of that's come to fruition. These are the same people, Donnie, who said that Maganomics was going to be a better way of life and a better quality of life. And so if the economy was doing so good and everything was so fine, then why do you need to get rebate checks? The fact of the matter is Maganomics has been a failure. The president is upside down on every single major issue he campaigned on. Gas prices are highest than they've ever been before when it comes to diesel fuel. And in most cases, traditional fuel price, highest as ever been before. 25 million Americans have seen their premium copays and deductibles rise. You got farmers who are pissed off because he's imported beef. The America First president imported beef, which is a slap in to their face. He said, kiss my asphalt to working class people, although he said that these people are going to take care of. Every single person in this economy is hurting, with the exception of the top 1%. And so this president is not serious, and that's why we've got to be serious about our actions in November.
0: 1-877-532-5797. Hot Button Issues Monday. We're taking your calls, and we'll be back. More Antoine C. Wright, more Dominique Sharpton, more you on Keeping It Real. We'll be right back.
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0: On this hot button issues Monday, we're taking your calls 1-877-532-5797, 1-877-532-5797. Let's go back to the phones. Got a lot of folks holding on and want to get to all of you. We're going to line three, talking to Marquita. Marquita is listening to us from Chicago. You are keeping it real. Good afternoon.
1: Oh, thank you so much. Boy, you guys are so informative, Ms. Tellis. It's so needed. And when you spoke about AI, this AI is serious. Mm-hmm. It's moving so rapidly, it'll make your head spin. I work for the federal government, and right now, your agencies, you cannot even dial in. We used to have a designated line we can call into. Can't mm-hmm. do it now. Mm-hmm. And if you do get to talk to someone, guess who you're talking to? AI. Mm-hmm. That's why when Elon Musk went in and he downsized all those agencies, he did it deliberately. And if we don't get our arms around this AI and put regulations, we're going to be in big trouble. Not just with the AI, but we also going to have to contend with these data they're moving rapidly, especially in these small villages, and they don't understand the consequences with putting those data centers up. We're moving at the speed of lightning now. So therefore, we, especially in our black community, we have to stay abreast of this. Otherwise, we're going to be totally left behind, and it's not going to be funny. Mm-hmm. We even had a situation with individuals on their SNAP benefits. Yes. How 1 minute the money was in their account, and they go back in, and the money was not. They went to the Department of Human Services, lines galore because people couldn't get their benefits, only to be told, well, we don't know exactly what's going on, so you have to go to the food pantry. Really? Mm-hmm, mm-hmm. Just keep the Reverend and all of you need to just keep us abreast. We're moving too rapidly that we cannot afford to keep our heads in the sand. And right. I want to say thank you.
0: Thank you so much. Thank you. Yes, and thanks for keeping it real. Thanks for keeping it real with us. And, you know, as we talk about this, you know, about the economy that people actually experience, right, Antoine? Not just, you know, GDP, but markets, employment numbers, interest rates, you know? I mean, the question becomes, like, can you pay your bills? Can you see a doctor? Can you afford rent, childcare, right, gas? You know, and I think that's why, you know, this the whole $5,000 proposal that seemed enticing and is really interesting, right? Because I think the question just, you know, isn't simply whether, you know, people would take it. Of course, people would take it. I think the more interesting question is, you know, why does $5,000 sound so life-changing, right, to so many working Americans? You know, what does that tell us about financial insecurity? And, you know, can somebody, if somebody can tell you, right, literally the economy is doing great and you're literally standing in the grocery store, right, you're like looking at the total in the register thinking, great for who, right? You know, that's a disconnect that politicians, I feel, have to understand. And, you know, economic statistics can tell us something important, but they, you know, they don't tell us everything about how people are living. So, you know, Antoine, politicians from both parties, right, say that their economic policies, you know, are working, but voters, right, don't experience an economy through a simple press release, you know? And so what are black voters, you know, telling you about affordability? I mean, it's hard out here right now. Antoine?
2: Congress controls the purse string. So Donald Trump cannot arbitrarily himself give the American people $5,000. So let's start there as an anchor point. Number two, I would argue that the best way to measure the economy is Feelonomics. That's economics you and I can feel. And when it comes to Feelonomics, Magonomics has been a failure. That's why for the first time since, I think, 2009, according to Fox News polling, Republicans trust Democrats more on the economy, and we see that in all of our research. But there's a broader perspective to think about when it comes to this economy. The only people who are doing well are the wealthy, the well-off, and the well-connected. And so the only thing Democrats

0: cannot afford to buy the basic necessities need. And I think that's what Republicans are missing. And that's why the American people, I do believe, are going to hold them accountable in the midterms. Now, that Dominic, that does not mean that they are gung-ho in love with Democrats, because I don't agree with that either. But at the same period of time, like with Bidenomics and like what I was trying to tell the Biden White House, when you think about Feelingomics, people are going to vote against the people who are in charge and have the ability to make decisions. That's Donald Trump and the Republicans.
1: Well, where do you feel that Democrats need to do a better job with actually communicating with working class voters?
0: Well, I think we have to start by highlighting the failures and the policies that the people have put in place to put them in this position. I think that's number one. Number two, I think we've got to have different messengers for our message. Number three, I think we have to oversimplify how we speak to working class voters. Number four, we've got to get out of the business of just going to talk to the preachers, or just going to talk to the union leaders, or just going to talk to the heads of the organizations. We've got to talk to the actual people who make up these organizations, because those are the ones that actually make more of the decisions on who gets elected and who's not, who's respected or not. And I think it's a downflow problem. And then the fourth thing is we've got to we've got to do a serious bit of education on how these policies impact their everyday lives. When Donald Trump says he's going to come up with a concept of a health care plan, and then you have 25 million Americans who see their premiums, copays, and deductibles rise because they don't expand the Affordable Care Act tax credits. That's what I mean by education.
1: Compared with 1 year ago, right? Is your personal economy better, worse, or the same, and why? 1-877-532-5797. Yep. Go ahead. Go ahead.
0: You know, there are a lot of people who call into this program religiously and have a lot to say about the Biden-Harris administration, and I don't fault them for having their opinion. But now we are seeing that life wasn't so bad when Joe Biden and Kamala Harris was in charge. You know why? Because we didn't have to worry about over 300 foods being recalled. We did not have to worry about war of choice. We did not have to worry about record high gas, record high black unemployment. We didn't have to worry about repossessions at the highest it's ever been, credit card debt. We did not have to worry about health care. We did not have to worry about DEI and a number of things that have severe consequence on our community. These are discussions you and I and me and your dad did not have to have on Monday when Joe Biden and Kamala Harris were in office.
1: Right. I mean, that's the reality where we live, and we've got to really understand where we are. I mean, let's really, really get to it. That's the deal. Thank you much for saying that. I mean, we're weeks away, right, from a midterm. We're weeks away. And we've got to really elevate and talk about and deal with, you know, where we are with black political power. But every election cycle, I think, you know, black voters need to hear, you know, yes, this is the most important election of our lifetime, right? And eventually, I feel like voters are always, right, have the right to ask, you know, what exactly am I voting for? Not simply what am I voting against, but black voters, I feel, can't be, you know, treated like this political ATM. You know, you can't show up every 2 years and withdraw your votes and then disappear. You know, votes have to translate into policy and economic opportunity and education and health care and civil rights and so many things. Voting protections, you know, public safety, housing, jobs, and now even technology. Because if AI is going to transform the American economy, right, then black participation in that transformation has to become part of their political agenda too. And that brings us, I think, right back to the argument we started with today. Economic self-determination matters. It matters. You know, so let me put you on the spot, Antoine, as we go on in the break. You know, what is the affirmative case that Democrats are making to black voters in 2026? I'm going to leave you with that questioning. We'll be back. More Antoine Seawright, more Dominique Sharpton, more You on the Phones. It's Hot Button Issues Monday, 1-877-532-5797. We'll be back with more of Keeping It Real with Sharpton. We'll be right back.

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1: It's Sybil Wilkes with what we need to know. President Trump is forcefully defending the artificial intelligence industry while dismissing growing calls for federal safety regulations.

0: Nation. In a social media post this morning, the president asserted that the only guardrail AI requires is a smart executive leader, alleging a sick conspiracy against data centers that ultimately benefits China. His comments follow stern warnings from industry leaders, including the Anthropic CEO, Dario Amade, and House Minority Leader Hakeem Jeffries, alongside recent warnings from safety researchers that unregulated superintelligence could pose existential risk by the end of this decade. In Southern California, law enforcement authorities are increasing security patrols surrounding former Vice President Kamala Harris's Malibu home following a late-night trespassing event. Security personnel intercepted a woman who entered the private property late Friday night before she reached the residence. Los Angeles County Sheriff's deputies responded, and the individual agreed to leave voluntarily without arrest. Neither Harris nor her husband, Doug Emhoff, were home during the breach. In Arizona, vandals defaced a newly unveiled statue of conservative activist Charlie Kirk outside Turning Point USA headquarters in Phoenix. Red paint was found sprayed across the monument Sunday night, just days after its dedication on the anniversary of Kirk's murder, prompting local police to review surveillance footage. And at the U.S. Open, top-seeded German Alexander Zverev captured the men's single title by defeating American Ben Shelton in four sets. Shelton defeated Francis Tiafoe to reach the final, falling just short of becoming the first African-American man to win a Grand Slam since Arthur Ashe in 1968. To subscribe to my free daily newsletter, please visit SybilWilks.com. For all the news 24/7, go to NewsOne.com. I'm Sybil Wilks. 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
1: I wasn't surprised when I learned that the holdout juror in the Lindsey Clancy case was a black man. For us, the criminal justice system is a hard place. It's a place where we're punished for our mistakes and where mercy is in short supply. We go to jail when we're guilty and we rarely walk away unscathed. Lindsey Clancy killed three children, strangled them to death, then tried to kill herself. She was almost found not guilty by reason of insanity because she said she had postpartum psychosis. But the black man, who had experienced the criminal justice system for himself, refused to go along. Now there's a smear campaign against him. We know about his arrest for domestic violence. We know he had a restraining order against him. We know that he made mistakes of his own. But for me, the Clancy case is not about a single juror. For me, the Clancy case is about the color of justice. Unfortunately, that color, too often, is black and white.
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3: 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Convenient? Absolutely. But don't confuse convenient with correct. Google calls these AI overviews, and researchers have found that 1 in 10 AI search summaries can sometimes give inaccurate information or misrepresent the sources they're pulling from. So here's my rule. Once you get your answer, don't just stop at the summary. Look underneath it for the sources. Open the original website and make sure it actually says what the AI claims it says. Then check a second reliable source. For health information, that might be the CDC or your healthcare provider. For government information, go directly to the appropriate .gov website. Think of an AI summary as a starting point, not the final word. 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

0: important for the world to keep an eye on Israel's new prime minister, because there was a lot of protests going on against him because he was taking away a lot of democratic rights in Israel.
1: Be a part of the conversation. Have your say.
2: They don't want a two-state solution. They want to see Israel totally destroyed. Israel is controlling everything about the Palestinians. Their resources, their food, their water, their life. Well, you're giving them no choice.
1: Just keep it real.
2: This thing with Israel is so dangerous. It's almost like start of World War III if we're not careful.
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1: Keeping it real with the world's civil rights leader, the Reverend Al Sharpton.
5: Keeping it real. I'm Dominique Sharpton. I'm Reverend Sharpton's eldest daughter. I'm sitting in for Rev today. Reverend Sharpton is traveling. He is in Houston, Texas, where he's been for the past couple of days. He's been on the ground meeting with faith leaders and other community leaders as we are, days away from midterm elections. And we've got a lot to do to defend the vote, not only in our area where we live, but all over the country. We are dealing with this on the ground. And so Rev is making various stops around the country as we not only launch this AI fluency initiative that National Action Network has announced on yesterday. I believe the op-ed came out. But Rev is also really doing the due diligence to really penetrate on the ground in energizing the vote, and also really figuring out and delving out as we continue these important conversations and activities, what we must do to defend the vote, to stand up, and to really make the progress effective in our activities. And so it's really important, and as we are, of course, convening on this Hot Button Issues Monday, we are taking your calls across the country, and you can join in on the conversation by calling us at 1-877-532-5797. I'm sitting in with Antoine Seawright, and we are obviously having dynamic conversation, but I know that this brother is also one who is very vocal, everywhere, I think, in terms of the strategies and what we must do in our activities to stay active, but also acknowledging, right, the work and the important work that we must do, whatever party you represent or however you want to cast your vote. I think it's important, though, to understand the strategy and understand how frequently, Antoine, we can be misinformed, right? And that can also affect our activities, affect our enthusiasm, right, about how well we understand what's going on, but also how we are igniting our activities around pushing for the progress we want to see. And so if we're thinking about voting, and we're thinking about, what candidates, really speak to us, or what we need to do to really enhance that platform. And then we're talking about, we're seeing what the Democrats are doing, what they're putting out there, the messaging and everything else, right? And it's like, well, what can we do to strengthen that? What can we do to strengthen that cause? What can we do to elevate in this moment, the activity and what we need to do? And so what are the Democrats offering, Antoine? And I know from your voice, I asked you this question, what is that agenda? What is it that we are doing to really deal with, what is the affirmative case that Democrats are making to black voters in 2026?
6: Well, let me start by saying, Dominique, that the people who participate the least are impacted the most. And so November will be a binary choice. It'll be Donald Trump, MAGA Mike, and the Republicans against us. Mm-hmm. And us meaning the chance to not only make history, but the chance to cut Trump's presidency legislatively in half. People say, well, what's the Democrats' message? It's pretty simple. Fighting for an affordable America, dealing with costs, corruption and care. We're going to hold the crooks accountable. So making certain that all the crooked foolishness and illegal activities in and around this administration and this cabinet are held accountable in hearings. Number two, we're going to work on saving health care. That means expanding those Affordable Care Act tax credits that Republicans refuse to expand, as well as saving rural hospitals, nursing homes, rehab facilities, and medical research by reproposing, if you will, the largest cut to Medicaid in American history, largest cut to SNAP, and the cut to Medicare that they did in the big ugly bill. The third thing is lowering costs for every American: gas, groceries, goods, housing, etc. That's the message: cost, care, corruption, fighting for an affordable America. Now, people may say, well, that's not enough, that's not bold enough. But let me just tell you where I'm at, and we have to be realistic about what Washington will be. If we win the House and win the Senate, Donald Trump will still be president. So that means we can pass something out of the House, potentially, get something to the Senate. If you don't have 60-plus votes in the Senate, it'll get log-jammed. And even if you get it out of the Senate, you have to get it to the White House for signature. And if there's not enough votes in the Senate to override the White House veto, then legislation will not get done. And so that's why Leader Jeffers has been particular not to overpromise and underdeliver or sell the American people a bag of wooden nickels about what Democrats are going to do. We're selling the fight, so we're going to fight like hell to fight for our community. In the midst of that, you can be reassured that Troy Carter and the Congressional Black Caucus are going to be fighting to protect and re-implement diversity, equity, inclusion across the board, making certain that we do have efforts to hold these companies accountable who roll back their policies, making sure that we protect the free and fair right to participate by voting rights, and, Dominique, try to deal with this racial gerrymandering spray that they tried to spray across the American people starting in the South. That's why it's not just about winning the Congress, the House, and the Senate. We've got to win some state legislative races. We've got to win some gubernatorial races, some secretary of state, attorney generals, etc., because that's all going to play into a broader strategy about trying to take our country back. Because when black folks lead our country, the Constitution and the Congress and our elected representatives succeed.
5: Yes. Let's go to Yessie on line three, listening to us from Atlanta on WAOK. Yessie, I'm saying that correct? You're keeping it real.
4: Dominique, can you hear me?
5: Yes, I can.
4: Can you hear me? Wonderful. Boy, I hate to be the advocate on this one, but when I listen to all political problems, I wonder, you know, every 2 to 4 years we go through this. And there's no in-between, it seems, because all of this leadership wants a wonderful democratic relationship 2 months before it's time to vote, when the problems that are being caused by the system, the political system, not the population that have no media outlet to discuss solving problems within communities, because the political situation in this country from the top down is looking very, very corrupt, not just here, but all over the world. And no one here is rising up against the political system that is fueling support of wars, that is doing the political backbone strong arming for that which is not of the people. So I can't be divided Democrat Republican over something that is, they haven't addressed the fact that they've called my people 3/5 of a man. They haven't addressed the fact that they lied about how they got access to do business on the continent of North America. And the education that they're giving us is hiding these thefts, giving them authority from where? Where is the authority over us on our land coming from, other than our voluntary participation? We should be, we They're not concerned about us. They're concerned about positioning in whatever mean thing they have planned to do to the population.
5: Mm-hmm.
4: I'm listening if you want to talk about it.
5: Yeah. Yeah.
7: Dominique, can I push back on one thing you said?
5: Mm-hmm.
7: I don't think this is a 2 or 4 year exercise. I think we've been screaming from the mountaintop for a very long time
5: mm-hmm.
7: about the fact that progress is not permanent. And every 2 years, we have the chance to express ourselves at the ballot box, whether it's our disappointment or whether it's our approval. The problem is people only pay attention every 4 years because it's a presidential election. Now, does my party have to do a better job of communicating on the issues and raising awareness around what things are and how they impact you? Absolutely. But at the same period of time, when it's time to get Jordans, when it's time to go to Chris Brown and Usher, when it's time to buy NFL package and all those things, there's no problem doing research. There's no problem leaning in and figuring out what you need to do and how you need to do it when it's time to go Christmas shopping and all those things. And so why is it solely on the Democratic Party to have to do all this education when the end user is impacted by also what happens in their elections? We have our interest and our attention in the wrong things. But again, I'm not trying to stake out my party and give them a scapegoat, but I'm saying it takes two to make the thing go right, Dominique.
5: Yeah.
7: And we have to learn that. At the same period of time, Dominique, we also cannot be hoodwinked by what we read online or by these snake oil salesmen who come around every 2 to 4 years online and other places to try to tell you that Republicans you have more money in your pocket because of Donald Trump and all these other things, and get fooled by disinformation that so easily targets us. Because the couch got a lot of votes in 2024, Dominique.
5: Mm-hmm.
7: Donald Trump got a record number of African-American votes. But when you talk to those people now, including some of those radio hosts who have a lot to say about Kamala, a lot to say about Joe Biden for 4 years, when you talk to them now, the only thing you can hear is how bad their people are doing because the couch got a lot of votes or because people did not vote in their best interest.
5: Mm-hmm.
7: And that's why it has to be a unified front.
5: Yeah. Tanya Stovall
7: Hello?
5: Online was saying something about the $5,000. Can I read that comment?
8: Dominique?
5: Yes, I'm here. Go ahead.
8: I apologize, but the brother said he was pushing back. I forgot your name, my beloved.
5: All right, let me hold you over the break. Let me hold you over the break. Let me just get this question, because Tanya mentioned something I wanted to bring in. She said, unfortunately, there will be many fools who will fall for the Trump magic, $5,000 fools of gold. He knows that will help him and the GOP try to keep the House and the Senate, suckers for Trump. And my question to Antoine was, what are they saying, these Republicans, that resonate with some of these black voters that the Democrats need to understand? I'm going to leave that there. You can stay and hold over on the break, brother. But we'll be back with more Keeping It Real with Sharpton and C. Wright. We'll be

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1: It's Sybil Wilkes with what we need to know. A sobering new report from the CDC's National Center for Health Statistics reveals that 71% of American adults report experiencing frequent fatigue over the past 3 months. Researchers emphasize the condition is a leading primary care medical concern, particularly among women and young adults. Experts distinguish clinical fatigue from ordinary tiredness, defining it as deep physical or mental exhaustion that cannot be cured by additional sleep or rest. In tech industry news, OpenAI is delaying its previously announced plans to go public this year as the company shifts its focus toward artificial intelligence safety. CEO Sam Altman confirmed in an interview with Fortune magazine that an initial public offering at this time would be ill-advised, coming amid heightened public concern regarding the rapid pace of AI development. In Mississippi, Jackson police arrested 51-year-old Jarcus Ratliff in connection with the tragic death of 29-year-old Tasia Fortune. The black woman's death gained national attention after her body was found hanging from a tree in West Jackson last month. State medical examiners formally ruled the death a homicide, leading to Ratliff's arrest Friday, while Police Chief Rochelle Brackney indicated additional arrests are expected as the investigation continues. In Los Angeles, Grammy-winning rapper Lil Durk, real name Durk Banks, was acquitted of all charges in a 2022 murder-for-hire plot. Federal prosecutors allege Banks organized a scheme targeting rival rapper Quando Rondo, mistakenly resulted in the death of Bowman's cousin near the Beverly Center. While cleared of murder charges, Banks remains in federal custody awaiting an upcoming racketeering trial. To subscribe to my free daily newsletter, please visit SybilWilkes.com. For all the news 24/7, go to News1.com. I'm Sybil Wilkes. Be informed. Be empowered.
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0: in here in for the Rev, sitting in with Antoine Seawright, taking your calls on this Hot Button Issues Monday, 1-877-532-5797. I believe Yessie was on the line with us listening to us from Atlanta. We've got to wrap it up. We've got a lot of folks that are holding on. We want to get to them. So let's wrap this part up. But we were talking, Yessie and Antoine, before the break. I mentioned, obviously, Republicans are trying to increase their share of black voters. And I was asking, you know, what are they saying that really resonates with some black voters that Democrats really need to understand? And then Yessie had posed a question that he, I think you wanted to get Antoine's rebuttal on. So I just wanted you to bring that up so we can get his well, response on that.
1: Not so much a rebuttal, but the front for the war that is taking on is, it is complicated, but it's not unsurmountable. We don't have the media platform to eliminate the lies that got us to this point. That is a major dilemma for our leadership. We cannot keep propagating the scenario of the colonizer and expect justice, because everything they have is based on a lie. And if we let their organized 500 senators and whatever thousand representatives continue to pull the wool over the eyes of the children of this land, the children of that I feel are the true children of creation, that is, that's on you. If you refuse to dig down and use your leadership to inform your people of their actual wealth, their actual dominion, not to have to have a 2 to 4 year carnival to choose people that stole what is rightfully theirs. And if you want to talk about slavery, bring me some receipts. Bring me some receipts. I've got receipts. And I hate to sound angry about this, but the leadership is really getting me ticked. And guess who else ticked off about what you're doing to his children?
0: All right. All right, Antoine, you there?
2: Yeah, I'm here. At the same period of time, our problems were not created overnight, so they won't be fixed overnight. What I can tell you, we can be very passionate about a million and one things, but if we don't show up and vote every single cycle, not because we are automatically in line with the Democratic Party, not because we are slaves to the Democratic Party or whatever else, but I can assure you there's a big difference between the two. And anybody tell you that both parties are alike are just telling you a bold-faced lie, because they don't want you to vote or they don't understand how this system works. And so that's why I keep reiterating, Dominique, November will be a binary choice. And you can choose the couch, but I can assure you, if you choose the couch, that you may not have a couch to sit on, because America is going to be too expensive for you to afford. And if you're black, this may be the last opportunity you have to vote in an election, particularly if you live in the South, and cast your vote for an African-American candidate representing a predominantly black district in the Congress.
0: That's right. Thank you so much for your call, Yessie. Let's go to Still Bill, my brother listening to us from Cincinnati on The Buzz. You're keeping it real. Good afternoon. Still Bill. Hello, you there? All right. Still Bill, I came to you. I don't know where you are. Sister Anita, I'm coming to you, listening to us from Chapel Hill. Always a pleasure speaking with you. You're keeping it real. Happy Hot Button Issues Monday. And good afternoon, Sister Anita.
3: Good afternoon. To you and Seawright, right?
0: Mm-hmm. Yeah.
3: Okay. Always glad to hear from both of you. If you take this economic system that we're on right now, and we had two men together living as man and, you know, wife, they couldn't afford this. This is, why are the people not seeing this? This is insane. Two men could not afford this economy that's going on. So how greedy can other people be that they would make the economy where women can't even be anything? We're pointless, because two men can't do this. So a woman, if she's having children and she has a husband, she can't do this. She can't go to work, come home. The school systems are failing because they got women working and not being able to be home and not being able to have more than a certain, like, two children. I mean, somebody's just too greedy. Yeah. Okay, and Imam Muhammad, which was Elijah Muhammad's son, said, some people never get off the umbilical cord. Mm-hmm. Some Caucasian people just cannot see beyond themselves. They're stuck to their mother, and mm-hmm. that's all they see. You know, you get cut off the umbilical cord, you're into a whole new world of all kinds of people all over the globe, you know. And they're just not mature, and they're just staying retarded. That's all I got to say about it.
0: Mhm. Mhm. No, you're right. Hello, Antoine.
2: I'm here. No, I think she's right. I also think that the system is set up, Dominique, for some of us to fail from the start. And a lot of people will scream pro-life, but truly they're only pro-birth. So then because the system is set in place for us to start, they want us to get here, but they'll do nothing in order to keep us here or keep us having the same quality of life or access to the same quality of life as they do. And that's why when we talk about economic policy, economic justice, we talk about healthcare, we talk about infrastructure, we talk about technology advances like artificial intelligence and other, there always has to be a lens that our leaders look from and how these things have impact on African American communities all across this country, not just in certain segments of the world, but all of certain segments of the United States, but all across this country. And we have not had that happen, in my opinion, in a serious way. That's why I'm so excited about November, because for the first time we'll have an African American speaker. If we do our black jobs, mm-hmm. we'll have an assistant mm-hmm. speaker, African American. We'll have a chair of 5 or 6 major committees in the United States Congress on the House side who are African American. And I think that then will help drive policy and policy changes that target our community. But if we don't have a Senate to make sure those policies continue to pass through the legislative system, then it may not mean anything in the same way.
0: Joanne Kim, 4834 online, said our governor in Illinois has already passed legislation to hold AI in check. Representative Hakeem Jeffries will propose legislation in the House. So that you are right about that. We got to do our, like you said, our black job. But do you feel like black voters are being taken for granted, Antoine?
2: No, but at the same period of time, I don't know if we've taken priority in terms of investment. And investment does not mean talking to us during election year, but I think we've got to have ongoing engagement from not just our elected officials, but from communities within our own community about how these things impact us. Elections are one part of the process, but the policy mm-hmm. is another part, and that's the part we don't talk about enough.
0: Disco Brian and Brother Rick, I'm coming to you. We're going to take this break. Dominique Sharpton sitting in with Antoine C. Wright on this Hot Button Issues Monday. We'll be right back. More Keeping It Real with Sharpton. We'll be right back.
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0: Eric Benet, Dave Hollister, Major, and more. 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

0: Dominique Sharpton, Antoine Seawright, Hot Button Issues Monday. It's been quite an informative and productive Hot Button Issues Monday, and we're going back to the phones. We want to get in everybody who wants to get in and share with us today. So let's get right back into it, Antoine, and let's speak with Disco Brian. Always a pleasure speaking with you, listening to us on line one from Philadelphia on WURD. Disco Brian, you're keeping it real. Good afternoon.
1: Joe, thank you. Thank you for, Dominique, do you hear me okay?
0: I can, thank you.
1: Oh, amazing, amazing. I wanted to thank you both for, having an actually informed, non-panicked, discussion about AI. I think there's a lot of panic around it. Mm-hmm. And I would say, just to start, when Bernie Sanders and Steve Bannon are aligning to do something, I hope we don't take that too seriously, because I don't know. Did you guess, Dominique or Antoine, do y'all know that Bernie and Bannon have teamed up to do a slowdown AI rally tomorrow in D.C.?
0: Yeah.
1: I mean, you know, I as y'all know, I don't have a great trust in either of those public figures, for all kinds of reasons. Antoine, kudos to you for pointing out what, thankfully, Bill Maher made Friday night. He made your case. He said, although he has problems with Democrats, he was as passionate in his advocacy for voting blue as I wish we would see, you know, I don't know, 20-30% of the extreme leftists with big microphones and large platforms do. But so thank you for reminding us how different our current predicament would be had so many people not let us down by being uncommitted to Biden and or Harris. I wish and pray that we could see Hunter Biden honoring his father instead of professing his love and respect for MAGA's most popular podcasters and now apparently running a crypto scheme. I wish there was someone, Antoine, you knew in your orbit that could, you know, have a heart-to-heart talk with Hunter. I don't know what's up there. I guess I just want to say, like, it's almost exclusively white Gentile Dems who decided to be mean girls to Biden about a debate that didn't matter, because Hillary won all three debates, everyone agreed, and then Kamala bested Hillary's three debates and won against Trump. If y'all remember, Rogan and the Manosphere agreed famously that she was the winner. I think even Nick Fuentes admitted it. Mm. And then all those men in the Manosphere, well, if they were on the white right, you know, they endorsed Trump. Mm. But if they were on the white adjacent left, they blamed Harris for genocide, right? And then all the Genocide Joe protests, and y'all remember Stephen Miller's tweet thanking Dearborn, Michigan for voting for Trump because they believed Trump would end the wars. And, you know, I feel really heartbroken that I couldn't do more. I was doing all I could at the time to, you know, I mean, digitally, and I was going to rallies, and I was knocking doors and doing everything. But I hope we, as a democracy, I hope we start learning some lessons about the people that, you know, Bernie and Bannon teaming up together. It's like, I don't know about y'all, but if I haven't seen Tucker Carlson be invited to any cookouts I would want to be a part of. And I think when we're starting to see that horseshoe theory come to life, it's time to take stock of what's happening in real time and recalibrate. How do either of y'all feel about that? And thank you so much for answering if you want to.
0: Yeah, go ahead.
2: Well, on a couple of things you said, Disco Bryant, I think that as Americans, it's good, it's always good policy and politics to yell in the places we agree and whisper in the places we disagree. The problem is there in the Democratic Party, there's selectiveness or convenientness around this. And it's okay for Bernie Sanders to team up with Bannon and whomever else, Republican, he wants to have a rally. But the minute Hakeem Jeffries goes, has a meeting with Jared Kushner to try to find common ground or to see if there's common ground on issues, to at least have a conversation, then it's problematic. It's okay for AOC to go meet with the Make America Healthy Again crowd and team up with them and their influences, but Jeffries gets criticized for meeting with Republicans when we have split government. So that's how I feel about that in one part. The second thing is, I think that issues divide us, our values unite us. And that what may be missing in the Democratic Party perspective, particularly from my friends and our friends on the left. They seem to think it's a one-way highway and it's only a far left lane. Whereas I believe that you can have two lanes on the left side of the highway, one for the progressive left and one for those who consider themselves to be centrists. What I don't think lanes should be occupied with, at least from a Democratic perspective, is with those who believe we should abolish the Constitution, we don't need prisons, we need open borders and all those things. And so I think there's some conversations to be had. And then lastly, Disco Bryant, feeding off of something you said without saying it directly, I think it's very, very important that we present a united front in November. Otherwise, we're going to get slaughtered in November and beyond. This is going to be a one-hit quit type situation. If we don't hit it and win in November, we're going to lose, and we're going to lose for a very long time. And so fear has to be an electoral strategy for Democrats in this election.
0: Yeah, absolutely. Thank you for that. That was really provocative. Thank you so much for that. And Disco Bryant, thank you, as always, for keeping it real. We got to go to Fred.

0: far as donation, but, you know, information about other things is slow to come, or, you know, you wait for a newsletter to come. And to give you an example, like you're talking about this $5,000 that's proposed, first of all, you know, if you guys remember how the Republicans used to always talk about, oh, debts for our grandkids and everything like that. This $5,000 is going to be repaid. It's going to the debt. So it's not like free money that they put out. And the money, you know, people have to understand, because Trump likes to market his brand, like the Lever check where he wanted his name on. You still have people today think that Trump gave this money. No, it's the taxpayers. It's taxpayers that got to pay this money back. And like I called last week to say, now you got to look at what exemptions are they going to have? Who's not eligible? Okay, if you owe back child support, if you convict a felon, if you have a student loan, okay, you know, and if they're going to restrict it to married people, if you're going to have to prove citizenship, you know, all these little things that, you know, it's easy for him to pull that out his behind and say something, but you know, sometimes our people don't read behind the lines. And then I agree with Anton, like, yeah, they can do their research and everything else. And sadly, they, you know, don't do a lot of research on other things. They get the information on TikTok, social media. They never verify, like how your dad does. You know, he verified information. People call him like, okay, well, we'll check into it. We'll look into it.
1: Right,
0: because sometimes people don't read the fine print, what's behind this. You know, and $5,000 is not a lot of money. People are paying $2,000 to live in an apartment. Mm-hmm. So now you got three left. If it's going to be taxable, you know, so there's all kinds of things that people aren't being aware of. And last thing I want to say, like, even when it comes to elections, that, you know, yeah, the state elections are real important that people don't realize. Yes. The local elections, they have a greater impact on your life sometimes than the federal government. Yes. And so they have to pay attention to what's going on, you know, at the local level, the state level, and then the federal level. You know, it's not just one and done. And, yeah, like you guys been saying all day, hey, people are regretting, the farmers are regretting their decision because they are focused solely on money, not the character of this man, not how racist he was, the time that, you know, his hatred for black females, his hatred for black folks as far as eliminating our history or trying to eliminate it. You know, it's like, I didn't see it, I didn't watch it, but somebody was telling me how Tim Scott was jumping up and down like a cheerleader at the convention, you know, and you as a black man, I have no respect. Any politician that says January 6th did not happen, then you saw I may look at, they're a liar. They're not going to tell you the truth. If they say that it wasn't a riot, you know, so, I mean, enjoy the show. First time I actually talked to you. But,
1: yes,
0: no, those are my comments.
1: Thank you for calling in. Thank you for keeping it real. Thank you, Antoine C. Wright. Continue to uplift your voice in meaningful and impactful ways. Thank you so much. Thank you to those who contributed today to Hot Button Issues Monday, who called in and got through. And those that called in and hung on to get through but didn't get through, I know that we're going to talk with you tomorrow. But as Reverend Sharpton says, and he'll be with us tomorrow, but as he says, whatever you do, wherever you go, and how whatever you feel, make sure you tell someone. You gotta keep it real, y'all. Keep it real. Keep it real. Thank you so much. We'll talk with y'all tomorrow. Keep it real.
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3: It's Sybil Wilkes with what we need to know. President Trump declined to intervene in the state murder case of Lindsey Clancy, the Massachusetts mother accused of killing her three children in 2023. While Clancy's defense attorney publicly requested a presidential pardon following a recent jury deadlock and mistrial, President Trump noted Sunday that while the situation is deeply sad, criminal proceedings must be handled strictly at the state level. Defense attorneys maintain Clancy suffered from severe postpartum psychosis during the fatal event. In municipal politics, Chicago Mayor Brandon Johnson officially launched his re-election campaign at the DuSable Black History Museum Sunday. Announcing his bid for a second term, Mayor Johnson called for expanded funding for public schools, increased municipal affordable housing, enhanced mental health resources, and demand

0: demanded that wealthy residents pay their fair share in the local taxes. On Capitol Hill, House Minority Leader Hakeem Jeffries is calling for urgent legislative action regarding artificial intelligence. Speaking on ABC's This Week, Leader Jeffries announced the House Democrats will intervene Tuesday with an AI policy as a top legislative priority, echoing concerns raised by leading tech executives regarding safety safeguards. And the first full Sunday of the NFL regular season delivered thrilling action across the league. The Detroit Lions edged the New Orleans Saints 31-30 in overtime by stopping a late two-point conversion attempt. Chicago Bears defeated the Panthers 59-37, and Derrick Henry moved into third place on the NFL's career touchdown list during Baltimore's 41-23 victory over Indianapolis. And the New York Giants defeated the Dallas Cowboys 28-20 on Sunday Night Football. It all concludes tonight as Kansas City hosts. 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I'm Sybil Wilks. 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

0: Derek Vinay, Dave Hollister, Major, and more. 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
2: It is my distinct pleasure to welcome back to the show a master at the craft of mixing, music producing from Philadelphia, DJ Jazzy Jeff. 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And then everybody's jaw is like, oh my God. 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Two, how does that make you feel when you literally see the jaws hit the floor?
3: 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That's pretty much how I've always played. I want to play something that may throw a curveball and, you know, and something that was unexpected. When you leave a great night, you never talk about the record that you expected to hear. You talk about the record that you didn't expect to hear and it caught you off guard.
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17: 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Or toll free at 1-866-361-0900. Zero, young, mighty Jordan.
18: What's going on, Doc? How you doing?
17: Well, bro, it was a weekend.
18: It was.
17: It went quick.
18: Yeah, it definitely did. Yeah,
17: it went quick. But it was a weekend, and it was a tale of two cities this weekend, bro.
18: It was a tale of two cities.
17: In the baseball city, the Phils just unable to get it done against the Braves, and if we have to go through them in the playoffs, we just don't have the bullpen to keep up with them. I mean, it was pitching that got us, right?
18: Absolutely, yeah. Especially just like going in the bullpen. Starting pitching was like fine for the most part.
17: Anytime we had to rely on the bullpen.
18: And like there was apparently one of the games, Jesus Luzardo. It was Saturday's game.
17: Jesus Luzardo was hurt.
18: He was hurt,
17: and that's it.
18: And then he had to rely on Tim Mesa.
17: Yeah, Jesus Luzardo was hurt, and that's it. The game was over.
18: Yeah, and then Don Mattingly brings in one guy that we have never heard of like before.
17: Right.
18: Holman. Like, who is this guy? Right. Where did he come from?
17: Where did he come from, bro?
18: When did we get him?
17: I never heard of him. When did we pick him up?
18: When did we get him?
17: We picked him up at the deadline?
18: I have no idea.
17: Bro, I know I don't know every player on the Phils. I don't know every player on the Birds, okay? And I follow the Birds way closer than I follow the Fighting Phils. But bro, he pulled up somebody like they just got him off the grocery store. He's throwing grapefruits.
18: Yeah, like just he gave up five total runs. First, it was Bruce Riley giving up three runs, bro. And then he follows up with five.
17: Bro, painful.
18: Very painful.
17: Was that an 8-run inning?
18: Yes, it was.
17: This gotta be one of the worst innings of Philly's
18: baseball. Terrible.
17: Bro, that was brutal.
18: Like, first to start off with Brooks Riley, and then we had to make the pitching change. Then he comes in. I'm like, who is this guy?
17: Who is he? I still don't know who he is. What's his name again? I don't even know.
18: I can't even think of his first name.
17: I don't even know if I'm going to remember his last name. Listen. The Phillies avoided the sweep yesterday.
18: Mm-hmm. Yep.
17: But I'm telling you, we went up like 9-1 or 9-2. I wasn't sure that we would be able to win that game.
18: Yeah, I was just like...
17: We went up like 7 runs, and I wasn't sure we'd be able to win it, bro.
18: Right, yeah.
17: You know what I mean? Like,
18: and for understandable reasons, too.
17: Listen, they pulled somebody in we never seen before, bro. Has he pitched at all this season?
18: No. I looked up his stats. Zero ERA. Zero. So that definitely means he played no games at all this season. None.
17: What is happening here? Okay. All right. So we did pull out the win yesterday. I think just as the Birds were starting their season. We got the first look at the Birds on the field yesterday. What do you think?
18: I mean, they definitely look rusty, but you know, a win's a win. Like, there's some things that we got to touch up on, especially the offensive line. They're the base of the offense. Like, we can barely get anything going with the running game.
17: Yeah.
18: Barely. And then also, Jalen still looked even pretty good despite it.
17: He looked good. He had some great passes, but.
18: Yeah. But you know, O-line. Like, the O-line is not giving them, too much time to look down the field to see who's open.
17: Mm-mm. Now, granted, the Commanders' defense is a good defense. This is a divisional game. This is a very good defense.
18: Yes.
17: But. Bro, our defense is tough.
18: It's very tough.
17: Our defense kept us in the game.
18: Yeah, the only reason why we gave up like 22 points is because they were gassed. We couldn't even stay out in the field long enough on offense.
17: That's right. Their conditioning will get better.
18: Yeah.
17: as the season progresses. But you're right. You could tell in the fourth quarter they were gassed.
18: Mm-hmm.
17: What about special teams? Man is an incredible puncher. Was he this good last year?
18: Yes, I believe he was, actually.
17: Okay.
18: Because, I mean, yeah, Braden Mann is actually that good of a punter.
17: The best part mm-hmm. of special teams to me was him.
18: Yeah.
17: I don't mind Tank Bigsby running back some kick returns, but I mm-hmm. want to see him more behind offensive line.
18: Yeah, in the backfield, rotating with Saquon.
17: Yeah, if Saquon is not hitting mm-hmm. it, I understand you want to stick with him, but he just wasn't hitting it.
18: Mm-mm.
17: You got to get tanking because even when what's the other running back?
18: Will Shipley.
17: Yeah, Shipley would look like he had a little bit more movement with the line,
18: mm-hmm.
17: right? They have to be prepared, I think, to try other things. I think Saquon Barkley is the guy.
18: He is, yeah.
17: But we have a couple other backs. You got to be prepared to try if you're going to stick that long with the run. Again, I don't think this offense is what anybody wants to see for the whole season.
18: No, and I don't think they're going to be like this the whole entire season. I think they'll get better, but like. That offensive line, like again,
17: Cam Jurgens, Cam, how many?
18: And Landon Dickerson.
17: Landon does not look like he's still. You know, it's so crazy that G. Cobb said this to us.
18: Yeah.
17: He said it straight up and down. He was like, mm-hmm. Landon Dickerson does not look 100%. I didn't see mm-hmm. anybody else reporting on that besides Gary Cobb.
18: Yeah,
17: but G. Cobb was basically like, "Yo, he doesn't look right." So put mm-hmm. in his backup, bro. Yep.
18: And I mean, there was evidence yesterday too. Like he missed like a couple blocks.
17: He missed a couple blocks, and also, like, again, Cam Jurgens, what do you have, 15, 20 penalty yards? Yep. Bro, that's
18: unacceptable.
17: That's, you got to remember the legacy of centers for the Birds, bro.
18: Yeah, you're making Jason Kelce look bad here.
17: We might need Jason Kelce to come back the way you're playing, bro.
18: Definitely.
17: You're supposed to be the heir apparent. Cam Jurgens is supposed to be the heir apparent. He's not. He's mm-hmm. just not getting there. Now, again, just to be clear. Cam Jurgens also dealing with a new offensive line coach, dealing with a new offensive coordinator,
18: dealing with a new offense.
17: Mm-hmm. It's all those things. And so,
18: that too.
17: You know, this could get better, and it should get better as the season goes along.
18: Yeah, I think it will.
17: Also, remember this, and I always say this, me and Young Mighty Jordan always say this, you know, the Commanders can catch us out there sometimes. So mm-hmm. anytime we beat them a division game, it's pretty good stuff.
18: Definitely. Mm-hmm. And I mean, and like you said, their defense is actually pretty good. I think it's overlooked. I think
17: it is, but their offense also, because Stephon Diggs is going to have a good year in that offense for sure. Mm-hmm. McLaurin couldn't get it off because he had Reek Willen. He was like a jacket on McLaurin. By the way, I know nobody wants to hear this, but yeah, we got away with some calls. We had some home field advantage calls, yo. We really did.
18: I agree.
17: Some push offs, some false starts. I don't know. It's not always that way for the Birds.
18: But
17: we got away with some stuff. We had some home field advantage calls yesterday to pull out that win.
18: We definitely did. But you know, we'll take it.
17: We'll take it. Yo, that's football.
18: I'm glad we got away with it.
17: Me too. Me too. And the Giants beat the boys. Ooh, shout out to Fahim, yo. The Giants beat the Cowboys.
18: It was a blowout. Let's just say that the
17: Giants team might be our biggest competition for the division this year.
18: I think you're right.
17: I think it is.
18: Yeah, 100%.
17: Right? Like, because mm-hmm. they got so many people in the skills position on offense, mm-hmm. and that defense, it didn't look like Dallas had enough for that defense, bro.
18: No, not
17: they
18: at all.
17: They got CeeDee Lamb. Dallas needs to run the game, bro.
18: They do.
17: They got to find a running game. Yeah, they got to find a running game. By the way, so do we. We
18: definitely do.
17: We got to find.
18: I mean, in my opinion, I think it's like it starts with the offensive line. The offensive line has got to get it.
17: You can't have your center dealing two or three penalties and I don't know how many yards. You can't get set. If you're going to do the run game, those setbacks are just not acceptable.
18: Exactly.
17: Not
18: exactly. If the offensive line can't get anything going, you can't get anything going whatsoever.
17: No. I think Devontae also a little bit underused.
18: Yeah.
17: You know, maybe he needs to go back to the slot a little bit. I don't know. But, like, just not enough targets for my money for him in that offense. Dallas mm-hmm. Goddard had a big game. Do you believe we were thinking about not resigning
18: him? Dontavian Wicks had a good one, too.
17: Yeah, that's right. He's the guy that G. Cobb was like, he's the guy.
18: Yeah.
17: He's the receiver to look out for. And he had mm-hmm. a big – that's the biggest catch of his whole career, bro.
18: Oh, yeah. Biggest catch. Without a doubt.
17: Wait,
18: but you know what?
17: We're getting wrapped.
18: Okay. But I mean, Philadelphia Union won again 5-0 yesterday too.
17: Bro, they're putting up the points.
18: Oh yeah, and now they're in seventh place. They're in playoff spot.
17: Beautiful. Can the Phils mm-hmm. get some? Wait.
18: This is not a sports show.
17: This is not a sports show. This is Evening Words. On this day in 1940, President Franklin D. Roosevelt signed the Selective Service Act, which officially allowed African Americans to enter all branches of the U.S. military service through units remained, though units remained racially segregated at the time. First, I want to shout out to all of my family members who are serving and have served. I've said this many, many times, but I do come from a military family on both sides. On both sides, on my wife's side of the family, as well as on my side of the family, a lot of family members, siblings, parents, in-laws, aunties, uncles, cousins, have served in the U.S. Military. And, you know, it's a complicated thing for black folks to serve in the military. It is a complicated thing for black people to serve in the United States military. It was then in 1940. On this day when President Franklin D. Roosevelt signed the Selective Service Act, which officially allowed African Americans to enter all branches of the U.S. military service, even though it was still segregated. And today, in 2026, it is still a complicated thing. It is still going to be a shout out to everybody in my family and everyone in our community who makes the complicated decision to serve in the United States military. Again, on this day in history in 1940, President Franklin D. Roosevelt signed the Selective Service Act, officially allowing African Americans to enter all branches of the U.S. military service, but the units remained racially segregated at that time. We have a great and jam-packed show lined up for you all today. In our next segment, we're going to have this month's Phillies Reads segment with our Read by Fourth partner, Julia Cadwallander. And Lori Masur, who is from Early Learning, director of Read on Arizona, joining Evening Words to talk about new federal legislation on reading instruction. Cannot wait to have this conversation come up in our next block. Folks, tomorrow, November 15th, is National Voter Registration Day. So today's Centering Progress segment at 5 p.m. will prepare us for the November election with Ben Hovland, a senior fellow for democracy policy at the Center for American Progress. Looking forward to that conversation. Later on in the 5 o'clock hour, we will have a Freedom Journeys live interview with creative strategist and my friend, Taib Smith. That's coming up at 5:20. Then in our 6 o'clock hour, we'll talk to Mark Wainwright from It Takes a Village to Feed a Child and Councilwoman Cindy Bass joining Evening Words to recognize Hunger Action Month happening this month. All of those folks and all those conversations coming up on tonight's show. But right now, let's get ready for headlines and highlights.
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17: Headline and highlight number one for today, Monday, September 14th. Meet the humanitarian aid worker and independent candidate running against Chris Rabb in November. Dennis Mahoney is seeking to represent Philadelphia's 3rd Congressional District. Mr. Mahoney has spent a decade in disaster relief, dispatching humanitarian aid in the wake of devastating hurricanes in the United States and Puerto Rico, and poverty crises in 18 countries in Asia, African, and Latin America. The 34-year-old independent candidate is using the same determination to engage in an uphill battle as he seeks to represent Philadelphia's 3rd Congressional District. Dennis Mahoney, who is from South Philly, is the lone opponent running against State Rep. Chris Rabb, a Democratic Socialist from Northwest Philadelphia, who won the crowded Democratic primary in May to succeed retiring U.S. Representative Dwight Evans. You all will know that WRD covered that race quite fluently and thoroughly. Quote, I think it's going to be a hard fight and a hard run, but I feel so strongly that people in Philadelphia want something different, says Mr. Mahoney about his independent campaign. Of course, he's going to have his work cut out for him, folks, to persuade voters to back this grassroots candidacy. The 3rd Congressional District, as many of you already know, is one of the most Democratic-leaning districts in the country. I think sometimes it is. Sometimes it is that. So sometimes it falls to some place in California or New York, but generally speaking, the 3rd District is the most Democratic-leaning district in the country. State Rep. Rabb won that district with 45% of the vote. Representative Rabb saw national support from big-name progressives. You all remember. U.S. Representative Alexandria Ocasio-Cortez came through and he uses Victory to support other like-minded candidates throughout the United States. We've had State Rep Rapp on here, and he has been moving around and endorsing other folks and supporting the leftist movement within the Democratic Party. But Mr. Mahoney and his allies think that his candidacy is an opportunity to present alternative options. Just for the record, I'm all for alternative options, folks. I'm all for it. Make the democracy more healthy. Mr. Mahoney's platform focuses on addressing poverty, expanding access to affordable housing, and investing in education. Hopefully he'll come on Evening Words and tell us all about himself. This is all being reported by the Philadelphia Inquirer. Headline and highlight number two for today. Jamaica seeks $10 billion in reparations from Britain over slavery. Whew, can we get a hand clap for that, please? Listen. I'm not one of these kind of reparationists, but I know that some reparationists are squarely focused on reparations for those descended from enslaved Africans in this country. This headline reminds us that Jamaica ain't that far away. Jamaica is asking Britain to address its legal responsibility for slavery, and the country is in pursuit of $10 billion in reparations. Jamaican Culture Minister Olivia Grange filed a petition asking King Charles III to refer questions about slavery in Jamaica to the Judicial Committee of the Privy Council. The petition does not seek an immediate $10 billion payment. Minister Grange said Jamaica wants the legal questions answered before determining its next steps. The reparations estimate comes as Jamaica continues to address the effects of more than 300 years of colonial rule. British merchants enslaved and forcibly transported between 600,000 and 1 million Africans to Jamaica between the 17th and early 19th centuries. When slavery was abolished in the British Empire in 1833, decades before it was abolished here in the United States, the British government agreed to pay slave owners $20 million, that's about $2.6 billion a day, for the loss of their quote-unquote enslaved property. Now, you tell me how that works. The torturers and the rapists and the evil people who enslave people get paid reparations, but the people who were enslaved do not. The descendants of those who were enslaved, you know, you got to make that make sense for me. This is being reported by the Black Information Network. We'll follow it like we follow many, many, many, many, many reparations stories. Headline and highlight number three, Pennsylvania's biggest Medicaid insurer is building political clout. Newton Square-based AmeriHealth, Caritas, has boosted its political giving and lobbying. It's no secret here. Medicaid is a multi-billion-dollar business. This insurance company has the biggest piece of that business in Pennsylvania. It's making its voice heard in Harrisburg and Washington and across the political landscape. AmeriHealth Caritas, which is an affiliate of the Philadelphia-based healthcare group IBX, contributed $500,000 last year to national Democratic and Republican groups that work to elect governors and state legislators. That's more than double it gave to those entities in 2020. As the GOP-led Congress passed legislation making deep cuts to Medicaid, we've talked about that a lot here on Evening Words, AmeriHealth spent $1.7 million on federal lobbying, the most since 2008. Companies made charitable contributions aligned with causes promoted by political leaders in states where it does business, including a $5 million donation to food banks announced by North Carolina's Democratic governor and 250 book bags for school children as a gift to the Democratic Speaker of the Pennsylvania House. I think we might trade those book bags for that food bank donation, but that's okay. AmeriHealth's corporate political giving has drawn criticism from some Republican state lawmakers who call it an inappropriate use of taxpayer dollars. Well, let me tell you something, Republican state lawmakers. Cutting Medicaid and cutting SNAP and nutrition for women and children to divert those funds for tax cuts is an inappropriate use of taxpayer dollars. How about that piece? 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We are going to take a quick break here. And folks, when we come back, we're going to have this month's Philly Reads segment with our Read by Fourth partner, Julia Cadwallander, and Lori Masur, who is from Read On, Arizona, joining the show to talk about new federal legislation on reading instruction. I cannot wait to hear about this. We will have that conversation right after this commercial break.
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10: Here is your current weather forecast for the Philadelphia area. A nice clear sky to look at tonight. Overnight lows in the city down to 55. We could actually dip into the 40s in some of the northern and western suburbs tonight. For tomorrow, it's a sunny day with high temps reaching the upper 70s, winds just about 5 miles per hour, becoming calm by the afternoon. For tomorrow night, it's a mostly clear sky, and it's again another chilly overnight. Overnight lows in the city in the upper 50s, low 50s in the suburbs. I'm Jason Lee with Philadelphia Weather.
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15: Good afternoon. Monday drive home. We're busy on 95 northbound. Stop and go for the Pine Expressway to Allegheny, southbound Jan Kampman Bridge. Then further south, Silverly Park to 320. Blue Route northbound, stop and go from 95 to Route 1, southbound. So Broomall to Media Swarthmore. Westbound Schuylkill Jan, University to Girard and Boulevard to Belmont. Eastbound heavy contact to Belmont and Montgomery Drive to south. 42 south, so Walt Whitman to Creek Road. I have to tell a total traffic.
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17: 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It's time for our Philly Reads segment. I want to welcome back to the program our segment partner, Read by Forth's Managing Director, Julia Cadwallader. And I want to welcome to the program Lori Masur, who is an Early Learning Director of Read On Arizona, who is early childhood professional and educator with over 25 years of experience supporting children, families, educators, administrators, and system partners. Julia and Lori are joining us today as we celebrate National Literacy Month. Yes, we're giving it up for National Literacy Month here in September to discuss the new federal legislation on reading instruction. I want to welcome to Evening Words for this month's Philly Reads segment, Julia Cadwallader and Lori Masur. Welcome to the program.
4: Thanks so much for having us.
17: Absolutely. Lori, am I pronouncing your surname correctly?
4: You are spot on. Okay. First time out the gate, you got it.
17: Okay, good. We got it. Literacy works. It does. See it? It actually happens in action. And Lori, we'll start with you. Talk to us a little bit more about Read On Arizona and like the mission of Read On Arizona and when you all were formed and all that good stuff.
4: Happy to. So Read On Arizona came into fruition in 2013. In response to what was being positioned at the time as Arizona's literacy crisis, and it came together with five founding partners, so I'll just kind of rattle them off real quick. Our Arizona Department of Education, our Arizona Head Start Collaboration Office, our Birth to Five agency, which is First Things First, and then three educational foundations. To this date, it's grown to over 500 partners.
17: Wow.
4: And an advisory board that includes our State Board of Education, as well as our governor's office, and a network of over 20 Read On communities. And our mission is very simple. Very similar to Read by Forth. We want to improve literacy outcomes for all children in Arizona by scaling what we know works.
17: Mm-hmm. And so has that crisis been mitigated, the 2013 crisis, has it been mitigated by this extraordinary partnership now?
4: What I will say is I think we need to think of progress in terms of not being linear, but it's going to have its ups and downs. So I will say that up until 2022, Arizona was one of six states making statistically significant progress on the National Assessment of Educational Progress, NAEP.
17: Mm-hmm.
4: And then, like much of the nation, we saw some of that dip in fourth grade reading scores. And we're working to come out of that dip. We often say that we can't continue to do the same things and expect different results. Mm-hmm. And we really have to focus and get really dogged about closing the gap between knowing what works and doing what works, and that's the space we're in now.
17: It feels like knowing what works and doing what works fits a lot of different things that challenge us in society today. Julia, you Read by Forth works with so many partners and is so enmeshed in this network, both locally, regionally, and also nationally. Talk to us a little bit about some of the things that you learn and borrow from these partnerships that are not like directly partnered with you all here, but that you come across in the literacy advocacy space.
5: Yeah, it's, you know, that's why we're so grateful to have partners like Lori who are doing this work in other spaces, because we share and learn from one another. And I think one of the things that we are seeing in Arizona is that some of the legislation that they already have in place is sort of paving the way for what we think could be really good for Pennsylvania as well.
17: Mm-hmm.
5: And so we are eager to, you know, build on the strengths that we see in their coordinated early literacy system, to see what lessons we can steal and build.
17: Ideas we can steal. We love that here in Philadelphia. Lori, talk to us a little bit about the READ Act and how did it come about? Are you excited about it? Sometimes federal legislation is not the answer to some of the challenges that become more complicated in the kind of local rollout and in the local footprint of it. But talk to us about the genesis of the READ Act, and then are you excited about it? Is this what we need, or do we need to be cautiously optimistic here?
4: Well, I think it's a little bit of both when we have federal legislation. So the READ Act stands for Reading Excellence and Achievement for Development Act. It does have bipartisan support at the federal level, and really the goal is around strengthening literacy outcomes. I like to remind folks that the READ Act primarily amends the Comprehensive Literacy State Development Grant, which is a competitive grant that spans birth to grade 12 that states are able to apply for. I think the beauty of the READ Act is it can serve as a roadmap for policies that can be adopted at the state level. But anytime we have legislation, whether that's at the federal level or the state level, policy is one thing, practice is another, and how we bridge those two is where the hard work comes in.
17: Mm-hmm. I'm hearing a lot of diplomacy in your answer there, Lori. A lot of diplomacy in your answer. That's okay. It's okay. We don't mind diplomacy here. Has Arizona or Pennsylvania, this is to both of you, ever won one of those competitive grants?
4: I don't know if you want to go, Julia.
5: Go ahead.
4: So Arizona was the recipient of the Comprehensive Literacy State Development Grant in 2020, and our grant recently expired in August of 2026, so just last month. Mm-hmm. Again, a birth to grade 12 grant. I will tell you, for those schools and districts that were participating in the CLSD grant, we saw tremendous gains. We're talking schools that maybe proficiency levels were less than 10%, then shot up to 50%. And yes, we know that 50% of the kids are still not reading, but the growth and gains that were made. And we have to also acknowledge that CLSD grant was aimed at those communities that had the highest need, that historically were serving historically marginalized populations or historically had low literacy rates. So it was about prioritizing high needs communities, doing what works. And we saw significant growth in those areas, in particular when it came to training teachers across that continuum of the science of reading, making sure that we had literacy coaches. And then, you know, one of the biggest pieces was how are we engaging families in this work, and not just a one and done literacy night, right? This is like, how do we partner with families? Where is your child at? What can you do at home to support what's happening in the classroom? How can you partner with community partners like the library? You know, are there books that can help with blending and segmenting sounds or decoding and really beginning to kind of strengthen that partnership? We've often said there's no one silver bullet, and it's going to take a collective collaborative effort in order to move the needle. And that really is the foundation, I would say, not just of the READ Act, but also of CLSD, and really sort of setting those stepping stones in that pathway for doing what works.
17: So, Laura, it sounds like maybe it's not a silver bullet, but it's like silver buckshot, right? There's a collection of things that work, right? You named some of them here: the science of reading, obviously, engaging families, right? Literacy coaches. Julia will tell you we've talked about these things in many of the segments that we've done, in many of the Philly Reads segments that we've done here on Evening Word. So it's not an unknowable. The solutions are not unknowable when it comes to this, and which is why I wonder how these problems remain so intractable over time. But if you're trying to collect those, are there, you mentioned that there are some books that clearly sort of drive home the, I forget the language you use, but like, you know, they can
5: decodable texts.
17: Yeah. Can you give us an example of that, please? And you can even cite, if there's a good book out there that does that, that'd be great. I don't, Julia or
5: There's
17: Lori.
5: There's a lot of resources. Well, and here in Philly, this is a partnership that Read by Fourth supported, was expanding access to decodable books in our library system.
17: And what do we mean by decodable books, Julia?
5: Yeah, decodable books means that it's a book that a kid can, if based on what they have learned in their word study phonics instruction, that they can take the sounds in those words and read them. So it might have really... It's the Dick and Jane books of generations past, but my first grader was reading one yesterday about a yak and a fox, and a yak is not an animal that most of our kids know about. This is not relying on what their context clues. This is just relying on the sounds. He knows the sounds. Y says y, A says ah, K says k, so he can put those sounds together. That is decodable for him. And what is decodable for you increases as you learn more. And so it's this partnership between schools building those phonics skills, librarians and bookstores and families making sure that books are, that children can do that with, are accessible to them, because this is how the science of reading tells us kids are going to learn how to read. And some kids can learn how to read, they can read Where the Wild Things Are and books that have different vocabulary that they can figure out. But that's not how every kid is going to learn how to read. And the science of reading tells us that this structured approach is the best thing for everybody. And so getting access to more of those decodable books has been a big thing that the school district of Philadelphia has been doing through their shift in curriculum. And one of the partnerships that Read by Fourth is proud of was increasing access and training for librarians in how to support patrons using those decodable books. So that's, another example, like this tiny little piece of how we learn how to read, and then all the different adults who need to interact to make that accessible for kids.
17: Yeah. And Lori, I see you shaking your head. I wonder if you could weigh in on this as well, because I wanted to drive home that decodable books point, because I think even like in the college classroom, some of our students who struggle with like the pronunciation of words or are trying to process words in reading at this level don't fully appreciate just how complicated the English language is when it comes to orthography and spelling. It ain't the easiest language in the world to learn how to pronounce and read in the first place. And I wonder how much of this is about shifting even how we see our own language, because the example that Julia just gave, when you talk about a yak, that is something that it's spelled the way it sounds. And there's a lot of words in the English language that are not that. And so I wonder if some of this is just shifting how we see our own language when it comes to literacy education.
4: I think that could be part of it. But what I also say, in addition to what Julia is talking about, is decoding is one part of it, but actually the comprehension piece, like both of those pieces need to be in place in order to have a fluent reader. So to Julia's point, about YAC, or even to your point about, looking at, a textbook, we often give the example, like, you can give me a biochemistry textbook, and I can probably try my hardest to decode it and read it. But if you were to ask me, with no background in biochemistry, to go back and explain what I just read, it's all going to be just, to your point, like a foreign language. So both of those things need to be present. The ability to decode, but we also should be focusing on how are we building content knowledge for children and background knowledge for children, because both are necessary in order to be a fluent reader.
17: And are there like the science of reading piece, are there evidence-based ways of building content and content pieces for young readers, as well as a cultural sort of context for them as well?
5: Yeah. And that's the piece that this legislation, refers to it as high quality instructional materials, right? And the EL curriculum that the School District of Philadelphia shifted to, is in our third year of implementation now, is a piece that does that, because students go in depth in a topic where they're learning about ecosystems and they're building that background knowledge and practicing the skills for comprehension while in the skills block, getting explicit phonics instruction to build those blocks. And so it's high quality instructional materials, and then teachers being prepared to understand how those pieces fit together and how they are, like Lori said, equally important. Something that has happened, I think, a bit in the cultural discourse around structured literacy and science of reading is we went from really comprehension focused to really phonics focused. And I'd love to see us like even the seesaw out a little bit more, like balance the scales a bit, because it really does, like Lori said, include both of those things.
17: We have to take a quick break. I want to hear more about this balance between being phonics based and being a little more focused on context and other elements of literacy. 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We are in the midst of our Philly Reads segment with our partner, Read by Fourth's Managing Director, Julia Cadwallander, and Lori Masur, who is an Early Learning Director at Read on Arizona, an early childhood professional and educator with over 25 years of experience supporting children, families, educators, administrators, and system partners. We'll have more of this conversation right after this commercial break.
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10: Here is your current weather forecast for the Philadelphia area. A nice clear sky to look at tonight. Overnight lows in the city down to 55. We could actually dip into the 40s in some of the northern and western suburbs tonight. For tomorrow, it's a sunny day with high temps reaching the upper 70s. Winds just about 5 miles per hour, becoming calm by the afternoon. For tomorrow night, it's a mostly clear sky, and it's again another chilly overnight. Overnight lows in the city in the upper 50s, low 50s in the suburbs. I'm Jason Lee with Philadelphia Weather.
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15: Heads up, we've had a crash in Cinnamons and jamming up traffic on 130 northbound between Industrial Highway and Taylor's Lane. The left lane is blocked. 42 south, that's heavier than Walt Whitman Creek Road, just afternoon volume. And now a crash in Morristown, 38 westbound, and jammed up 295 to Church Street. The left lane's blocked. A Schuylkill westbound jammed, University to Girard and Boulevard to Belmont. Eastbound, heavy Montgomery Drive to south. 95 northbound, Subgo Vine Expressway to Allegheny. Southbound, jammed approaching Cotman to Bridge. Large to tell a total traffic.
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17: 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I want to welcome back to this program our guests for our Philly Reads segment, Julie Cadwallander, who was the managing director at Read by Fourth, and Lori Masur, who was the early learning director at Read on Arizona. Lori, Julia, welcome back to the program. Lori, I want to go back to you because I'm trying to, Julie was talking about something that's really interesting to me, which is in the broader project of structured literacy, the pendulum sometimes swings. And so it swung toward like the science of reading, which I think was important. But Julie was talking about maybe it needs to swing a little bit back more towards the middle so you get more of that content and context.

0: not just phonics, which is, you know, we're attaching, you know, sounds to letters. There's phonemic awareness, which I always tell people I can do in the dark. I don't need any letter representation for that. Fluency we talked about, which is where we're taking that decoding and pairing it with comprehension to be a fluent reader. Vocabulary, and then the comprehension component. So all five of those come together really underneath the idea of the science of reading. Now, structured literacy really focuses on how we teach those things. So when we think about instruction, we think about it being explicit, meaning it's taught, you know, directly. We think about it being systematic, so it moves from simple to complex. We often say, and I know Julia, I could see her shaking her head, learning to read is the culmination of skills built over time. We're not leapfrogging over skills. They have to happen in a certain progression. And it's cumulative. So when we're introducing new skills, when we're talking about, you know, decoding, to Julia's earlier point, we want to tie that back to alphabet knowledge that kids might acquire in preschool. Those things are connected skills. And then it's also diagnostic. You know, we know that there's a scope and sequence to how children learn, but we're also about meeting children where they're at and honoring the skills that they bring and building off of those. So it's those five pillars under the science room, which is the what, paired with the structured literacy, which is the how. And yes, I 100% agree with Julia. We have got to have the pendulum stop and find this balance of like all five pillars of literacy and what it does it mean to pair the what with the how effectively for children.
1: It's weird to think of the science of reading having a more tyrannical space in here, because I think for so long, so many advocates were like, we need the science of reading. It's evidence-based, like the clarion call for it to be adopted. It's strange that we're still now trying to find this particular balance, but I'm glad folks like you are working on it. Go ahead, Julia.
2: Well, I think you understand this as an educator and a scholar. Science is not ever a static thing, right? We are learning, and so what structured literacy says is we're going to base our instruction on what is best for kids, and we're not just guessing what's best for kids. We're building that out of a backing in science of research that says this is what works. And so, you know, when we talk about the READ Act in particular, there's a lot of things coming out of federal legislation right now that maybe aren't based in the best science.
1: Diplomacy again. That's like the same level of tone and diplomacy that Lori had just a few minutes ago. It's amazing.
2: But we think that the READ Act is, you know, paving a way for states to build stronger, more coordinated literacy systems, which would put resources behind those practices that are allowing evidence-based reading instruction to get to more students. And that's where, you know, the science of reading is changing, but the structures that support getting that best practice education to more kids is what we need to be constant.
1: And Julia, same for you and to Lori as well. I mean, is it enough? Are there enough resources? I mean, we're hearing headlines that AI is going to kill humanity, right? And so, obviously education is important. Literacy has got to be really important if we're afraid of computers, right? Or large language. These are literally large language models. That's really what artificial intelligence is. In that environment, is this enough? Is the READ Act enough? And I'll take diplomatic answers here, but I'm just curious, is it enough?
0: So, I mean, I can chime in. The READ Act is specific to the Comprehensive Literacy State Development Grants, right? So this is not a grant that is open to every district and to every state, right? To your earlier point, resources are limited. But I think to my earlier point, what we can do is, for instance, the READ Act would codify the science of reading into federal law. That is a first, right? States like Arizona and others have that definition already codified into state legislation. Federal sort of really sort of sets the bar. It's a non-negotiable at this point. I think there are lessons to be learned from CLSD for adoption. So I give the example, you know, in Arizona, we have grants for foundational

0: literacy coaches. We learned lessons from CLSD. We brought them into what we call Arizona Literacy Plan 2030, which is what we're saying, you know, we need to, you know, put our foot on the gas. It's not the time to let off. So foundational literacy coaches, we learned our lesson in CLSD. We had that's funding that now lives in our state budget.
1: So you made it sustainable. You took the federal grant and made it sustainable at the state level.
0: Mm-hmm. Yes, we started with federal relief dollars and then it went into the budget. In terms of teacher preparation, which is one of the pieces called out, we actually put science of reading training for our educator preparation programs into legislation, into law in 2021. Mm-hmm. So every teacher coming out has to have coursework in the science of reading training, and they have to pass the foundations of reading exam. And then we also have legislation in place for those teachers who are currently in the classroom so that they can get professional development and earn that endorsement. Mm-hmm. And the I will say for the test, the foundation of the reading exam, we pay, the state pays, when I say we, mm-hmm. for teachers to take that one time in order to pass it. We've used some other federal grants in order to sort of bridge the gap on there. The early literacy and dyslexia screening, that's being called out as a requirement.
1: Critical,
0: in the reading.
1: Critical, yes.
0: Very mm-hmm. critical. I know that there are several states. I know that you guys are one of them as well who has that into your legislation. That's also something that we have in our legislation. Mm-hmm. So again, I think when we talk about the scale of it, because it's, you know, CLSD and that's not at this grandiose scale, mm-hmm. there are pieces that we can say, we know CLSD works. We know it has worked for those communities that are highest in need. We need to apply that same approach for districts that are highest in need mm-hmm. to all and to scale. Mm-hmm. And I think that's where the magic happens with the READ Act mm-hmm. as sort of this initial lever and foundational piece to say, we know what works. We've seen what works mm-hmm. as a result of this grant and the evidence-based practices that are happening. How do you take that as an example and scale that in your own state and in your own community? And I think that's the beauty of the READ Act.
1: That's awesome. Julia, we're out of time, but can you give us a sense of the posture of the Commonwealth of Pennsylvania with respect to the READ Act? Will Pennsylvania be applying for federal funds to make or to transform them into more sustainable ways of advancing literacy in the state and in the city of Philadelphia?
2: Yeah, I will say, you know, some of the things Lori mentioned that happened in Arizona in 2023 are what came into Pennsylvania in the Act 47 of 2025. So we're just a few years behind on some of that. And the best way to stay up to date on what's happening next in Pennsylvania and how that might impact us specifically here in Philly is to follow our partners at the PA Literacy Coalition, paliteracy.org. You can also always find our partners and what's going on, particularly for Philly's early literacy movement at readbyforth.org. So follow those things to stay in touch.
1: Absolutely. I'm sure all of your National Literacy Month programming also available there as well.
2: Yes.
1: Awesome. Julia Cadwallader is the managing director of Read by Forth and the partner with us for the Philly Reads segment. Lori Masur is early learning director at Read on Arizona and is an early childhood professional and educator with decades of experience. Lori and Julia, thank you so much for taking time out of your busy schedules to celebrate National Literacy Month with us and to break down the READ Act for our listeners. We appreciate your time.
2: Thank you.
1: 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Folks, we're going to take a quick break here. When we come back from this break, we're going to have our Centering Progress segment for this week with Ben Hovland, Senior Fellow for Democracy Policy at the Center for American Progress, joining us to talk about how we can prepare for November's election. That conversation is coming up next on Evening Words.
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4: I wasn't surprised when I learned that the holdout juror in the Lindsey Clancy case was a black man. For us, the criminal justice system is a hard place. It's a place where we're punished for our mistakes and where mercy is in short supply. We go to jail when we're guilty and we rarely walk away unscathed. Lindsey Clancy killed three children, strangled them to death, then tried to kill herself. She was almost found not guilty by reason of insanity because she said she had postpartum psychosis. But the black man, who had experienced the criminal justice system for himself, refused to go along. Now there's a smear campaign against him. We know about his arrest for domestic violence. We know he had a restraining order against him. We know that he made mistakes of his own. But for me, the Clancy case is not about a single juror. For me, the Clancy case is about the color of justice. Unfortunately, that color, too often, is black and white.
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6: 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So it matters that we have a governor who's looking out for us. 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And he increased funding by a historic $250 million for Philadelphia public schools. And over 175,000 Philadelphians can benefit from the state's Working Pennsylvanians tax credit to put more money in your pocket. 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So it may be 106 miles from Philadelphia to Harrisburg, but we have a governor who's with us every step of the way.
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2: 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I want to welcome to the program Ben Hovland, who is Senior Fellow for Democracy Policy at the Center for American Progress and previous Commissioner of the U.S. Election Assistance Commission from February 2019 through July 2026. Tomorrow, Tuesday, September 15th, is National Voter Registration Day. Joining the show to talk about how people can register and prepare for the upcoming election and his recent column, Five Quick Steps to Protect Your Right to Vote. I want to welcome to Evening Words, Ben Hovland. Ben, welcome to the program.
3: Thanks. It's great to be with you.
2: It's great to have you on, Ben. Ben, am I pronouncing your surname correctly?
3: Yes.
2: Awesome. Awesome. So before we dive into National Voter Registration Day and the great piece about the five quick steps to protect your right to vote, which is critical for so many people right now, can you talk to us a little bit about the U.S. Election Assistance Commission? And, you know, my understanding it is maybe not what it used to be under this administration, but talk about what it was when you first joined it and maybe where that is right now, where that body is right now.
3: Absolutely. So yes, the U.S. Election Assistance Commission is one of our smaller federal agencies. It's one that a lot of people haven't heard of. It was created by legislation called the Help America Vote Act of 2002, which was Congress's response to the Florida 2000 election. And it created the EAC to serve four main functions. First, to test and certify voting equipment. Second, to give out grant money from Congress to the states. Third, to do research, looking out across the country at all 50 states, five territories, and the District of Columbia, to collect data on how people are participating in the process. For example, are they getting registered to vote at a motor vehicle agency, online, in person? Are they voting by mail, early in-person election day, to really inform data-driven decision-making. And then finally, the broadest sort of mission was to serve as a clearinghouse for best practices. And what that means is, with each state running elections a little bit differently, looking out across the country, again, taking that national perspective and being able to share how innovations that people find that local election administrators come up with in different parts of the country to benefit voters all across the country.
2: So in addition to helping us to never have to talk about hanging chads again, the U.S. Election Assistance Commission was designed to improve the democracy, to make it more efficient, to make it more inclusive, ultimately, by allowing folks within this country who are eligible to actually vote. Has this administration changed what the mission of the U.S. Election Assistance Commission was founded for?
3: It hasn't changed the mission, and certainly there's great staff that continue to work on the issues there. Myself and my colleagues as commissioners were all removed, and so certainly that impacts the leadership of the agency.
2: Ben, this is a very diplomatic answer to the question, Ben. This is a very this is fine. This is the theme for today's show. I'm getting a lot of diplomacy on today's show. That's okay. Can you share with us, how were you removed? Was it a letter? Was it an email? Did someone call you? How were you removed from the United States Election Assistance Commission? I'm assuming it's not because it wasn't for cause. It wasn't because you weren't showing up to work, right? What were the circumstances of you being removed? I don't think it's a partisan question. I'm just asking what happened for you to be removed from this commission?
3: Yeah, I got a two-sentence email while I was waiting on a flight on a work trip.
2: Wow.
3: Actually, my flight had just gotten canceled, and so I was getting shifted to a different gate and checked my email, and lo and behold, I was told my services were no longer needed. And, you know, again, that wasn't how I hoped my tenure there to end. I was at the agency for 7.5 years. I got to crisscross the country, talk to thousands of election officials, see how elections are run from coast to coast, and really the commitment both of election officials but also poll workers in serving our democracy to help people participate. And so much of the agency's mission and the work I was doing was really just about that, to improve the process, to improve how people are able to engage. And so, again, I was was not thrilled with how it ended, but happy to have joined the Center for American Progress and continuing the great work. And again, continuing to work to make sure that Americans are able to make their voices heard.
2: No, I appreciate that. And again, Ben, I'm not trying to box you in here. Our listeners, we've heard the stories about the Election Assistance Commission, and you know, our audience is an audience of super voters in Philadelphia. And so people who are interested in this democracy surviving beyond this particular moment, but also wondering about what's happening to some of the guardrails and oversight mechanisms designed to make it survive. And I think this commission was part of that. Can you share with us, in your time there, you were there long enough to see, like, what were some of the states that were doing things the right way? What were some of the techniques that you all oversaw that were actually improving our democracy?
3: Yeah, that's a great question. And again, with each state being in a slightly different position, it's a little hard to cherry pick. Mm-hmm. But one of the things that I sort of always thought about or would say is that to me, good election administration is not about politics. It's about good governance and public service. And I almost think of it as customer service. You know, how are the actions that you're taking, putting the voter first, are they improving the voter experience? And you can look at so many actions, whether those are the administration's actions right now, or you know, you can, any state at any time when they're proposing a change to election administration, you know, ask that question. And you can look and see through that lens, is this something that's going to help voters participate? Is this something that's going to help election administrators do their job more effectively? And certainly when you see that, it makes a big difference. You know, part of what we were going to talk about a little bit later is certainly about making your plan to vote, but so much of that is knowing your voting options. And again, when we look at states that have given their voters a lot of options to engage, because that recognizes the realities of people's lives. People are busy. You know, a Tuesday might not work for everyone. And so are
2: especially when we don't have a federal holiday, especially when we don't have a federal holiday for elections.
3: Yeah. You know, so yeah, a Tuesday may not work for a lot of people. And so are there weekend options? Are there early voting options? Do you have mail options? You know, what are the ways that you are able to participate? And I think when you're giving people the most choice on that, you know, that's where that customer service mentality, you can see that, okay, I recognize your life has certain challenges, but we want to hear your voice. We want to give you different options to express that. And to me, that's where you can really see election administration done right.
2: So I mean, there have been some devastating decisions about the electorate that are the opposite of what you're saying, Ben, right? That culminated with Calais earlier this year. But it's been a devastating turn of events for several years that have been ramped up over the last couple of years. And so I would love for you to take us through your five steps here, because people want to know, what are the tools that I can apply right now, especially on the eve of National Voter Registration Day, to make sure that I vote and make sure that my vote counts? So let's go right up in order here. Number one, you say check your voter registration and make sure it's current.
3: Absolutely. So, you know, that's the biggest deal. And particularly at this point, we are tonight, you know, or today, we are 50 days from the election. No state is allowed to have a registration deadline more than 30 days from the election. And so that means you have time to get registered and update your registration. A lot of people don't know when you move, if you change your name, all those things have impacts on your voter registration, particularly if you move across jurisdictional lines. That's the biggest deal, but no matter what, it's just a good idea to check your voter registration, make sure it's up to date. You know, generally you can do that online, but I think about, you know, again, there's been a lot in the news lately about you know, trying to get lists turned over. There's breaking news today about a whistleblower in the, I believe, Senator Schumer and Padilla put out a press release about a whistleblower flagging Homeland Security doing questionable list matching practices. You know, so again, if you're concerned about where you're at on the voter rolls, if you are on the voter rolls, you know, checking that out, making sure that's there, submitting a registration or making sure your registration's up to date doesn't hurt. And everything goes That's step one, and everything else unfolds from that.
2: Yeah, and for our listeners, you can go to pa.gov and search vote, and you can check your registration in about 30 seconds online. I'm sure there are ways to call in as well, but you can literally go to pa.gov and check your registration in under a minute. Ben, I have a question about each of these points, but my question about number one is, why don't we have automatic registration? Or what from the perspective of your work and seeing how elections are run state by state across this nation, why don't we have automatic registration? Why don't we have a secure mechanism to automatically register people to vote?
3: So we do have that in some states. I think there certainly could be room for a broader conversation. One reality I think is that when the National Voter Registration Act passed in 1993, that was sort of the first bill of its kind to really tackle voter registration. It led to huge increases in voter registration. Most people know that as motor voter. And really, again, motor vehicle offices remain the number one source of voter registration across the country. And so, again, that's where you get
2: a lot of
3: people.
2: Which is a stunning data point. That's still a stunning data point. As much as people hate going to the DMV. But that is a very important data point, that most people are registering to vote when they're getting their license or doing whatever they're doing at the Department of Motor Vehicles.
3: Yeah. And I think to your question on the automatic piece, essentially, at the time that law was passed, obviously we didn't have the internet. There's probably a need for a refresh to modernize that. But also, you see very different applications of that. And again, you have states that have done that automatically. You have states that have moved the question maybe onto the tablet. But you have many states, or for many years, there were real issues where the clerk at the front of the line there at the motor vehicle agency would say, "Are you registered to vote?" Or they'd say, "Do you want to register to vote?" Or if you're doing it the right way, "Are you registered to vote at this address?"
2: Mm.
3: And those are different questions. Mm-hmm. And if you're not asking that last piece, a lot of people might reflexively say, "Yeah, I'm registered." But maybe you registered when you were 18 and you've moved a couple times for school, for work, whatever. And you need to update your registration, and that can have real consequences in the polling place. Again, we hear about provisional ballots. Those are a fail-safe, and they can be a good thing. They're better than not voting, but a lot of the reason people end up with provisional ballots is because their voter registration isn't updated because they haven't put that new address on there.
2: Yeah, and so, provisional ballots are not the way you want to go. There are multiple steps in that process. Number two, you said learn your voting options.
3: Yeah. So this goes back to what I was saying earlier. All states have some type of option. Now, again, it varies across the 50 state, but usually most states have options to either vote early in person.
2: Mm-hmm.
3: Called different things. Sometimes it's early voting, sometimes it's in-person absentee. The name doesn't really matter. It's what it is, which is voting before election day.
2: Mm-hmm.
3: And then there's also often mail ballot options. Again, maybe an excuse or no excuse. It depends on your state. But if you understand, okay, these are the days that I can vote early in person.
2: Mm-hmm.
3: I can vote by mail if I want to, or the last day to vote is election day. Now you can look at those options and use that to inform your plan to vote, to think through, okay, you know what, I have the option, I have early voting on, let's say I'm making this up, but I have early voting these 10 days. You know what, that day right there is a pretty good day for me.
2: Mm-hmm.
3: I can go on Saturday, and if there's a line, I can wait, or whatever, it works for my schedule. Or maybe none of those work for your schedule on the early voting days, and so you want to vote by mail.
2: Yeah, this. I'm sorry.
3: And then you want to make sure to do that early and meet all the deadlines. And again, there's more process and procedures there, so you want to leave plenty of time to get that right.
2: Yeah, this is two and three together. Actually, learning your voting options and making that plan. Ben, why don't all states offer early voting options?
3: More and more do. It used to be very few, and
2: okay.
3: Now again, every state has some kind of option. That has been a gradual increase. Again, I think a recognition, I mentioned earlier some of the data tracking that the Election Assistance Commission does. Mm-hmm. And part of that has been seeing this trend away from early voting, this trend away from Election Day voting, mm-hmm. To these other options. And again, I think as they've grown in popularity, voters have really demanded it. Mm-hmm. And so you've seen more early voting options, you've seen more mail voting opportunities, and that's really spread across the country. Mm-hmm. Both in Pennsylvania, but across the country, as voters have said, we need these options to better engage.
2: Mm-hmm. Mm-hmm. Number four here is super important. You say, do not wait.
3: Yeah. again, there's a lot of scary things floating around out there, a lot of reasons to be concerned. You can alleviate a lot of those by voting early. Mm-hmm. Voting early also builds resilience into the process, both for you personally, but broader issues. If you show up to early voting, or if you vote early, and there's somehow an issue with your voter registration, you may still have a lot of time to figure that out. Mm. Or some other issue comes up. Again, maybe it's a personal issue. Maybe something comes up, and so your plan gets messed up. Well, now you still have an option versus if you've waited till the Tuesday of Election Day and something comes up. You know, now you have to decide, well, am I going to be disenfranchised because of this? Mm. Where again, if you've gone through the early voting process, you have options. But it also helps to detect things. If there were an issue with the voter registration rolls, again, whether that's nefarious or accidental, large numbers of people showing up, detect those things. Mm. If there was a problem with the mail, early voting and people checking, tracking their data, tracking their ballots, all of those things can help identify issues that hopefully then are able to be resolved by Election Day. Mm-hmm. And so much of that, again, really helps the process. And so it is something that you can do for yourself to make sure your vote counts, mm-hmm. But also it can help the broader system identify any issues that do pop up.
2: Number five, super, super helpful here. Our last one is help someone else.
3: Absolutely. As you mentioned, you got a lot of super voters listening here.
2: Mm-hmm. Mm-hmm.
3: For a lot of people, the things that I just spelled out, I know are basics, but they aren't for everyone. Mm-hmm. And particularly, I think a lot about first-time voters. When you're turning 18, when you're first eligible to vote, that's often sort of a peak life moment where you might be moving for school, you might be moving for work, you might be moving a couple times, in that period. And each of those moves has consequences. You're not familiar with the process. We know a lot of times from social science that the reason people don't vote is because they're intimidated by the process, or they don't want to look like they don't know what they're doing. No one knew what they were doing.
2: Right. That's so sad that that's the that's the situation, because everyone should vote. And I want voters to be informed, but your right is not contingent upon you being informed.
3: Absolutely. But again, so we have this unfortunate coincidence that so many people's lives, the first time they're voting, mm-hmm. is often in transition. And so whether it's a first-time voter or someone else, if you know somebody that may be less familiar with these things and not thinking about these things, if you've already checked the box, if you've already got your plan to vote, if you already know how you're going to participate, then helping someone else is a big deal. And again, gets them through the process, gets them to understand how to do it, and then hopefully they'll be a lifetime voter after that.
2: Mm-hmm, mm-hmm. Ben Hovland is Senior Fellow for Democracy Policy at Center for American Progress. Ben, thank you so much for joining us for our Centering Progress segment and sharing your insights on elections and what we all need to be doing to honor the franchise tomorrow on National Voter Registration Day. We appreciate you taking time out of your busy schedule to join us here on Evening Words.
3: Thanks for having me. It was great to be here.
2: Thank you. 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Folks, we're going to take a quick break here. When we come back from this break, we're going to have a Freedom Journeys live interview with creative strategist Taib Smith. That conversation is coming up next on Evening Words.
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0: Here is your current weather forecast for the Philadelphia area. A nice clear sky to look at tonight. Overnight lows in the city down to 55. We can actually dip into the 40s in some of the northern and western suburbs tonight. For tomorrow, it's a sunny day with high temps reaching the upper 70s, winds just about 5 miles per hour, becoming calm by the afternoon. For tomorrow night, it's a mostly clear sky, and it's again another chilly overnight. Overnight lows in the city in the upper 50s, low 50s in the suburbs. I'm Jason Lee with Philadelphia Weather.
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4: Expect delays if you're headed to the Burlington-Bristol Bridge, where we're just wrapping up a lift bridge opening. 42 south, that's heavy from the Walt Whitman down to Creek Road. 95 northbound, Sabago Vine Express to Allegheny and so Betsy Ross to Bridge. Southbound, heavy Cottman to the Betsy Ross. Vine Expressway to Penn's Landing. Barge from the 420 with an accident on the shoulder. And then Jen up Ridley Park to the Blue Route, another crash on the shoulder. Westbound, Schuylkill, Jen, University to Vine and Boulevard to Belmont. All right, to tell a total traffic.
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7: 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Y'all halos, morphed coiled crowns, standing in defiance of gravity, stretching back to the heavens from which they were originally found. 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Y'all mouths made to sing praise directly into the Creator's ear. Y'all be God sent. Better yet, y'all be Allah sent. Y'all be Zeus, Oshan, and Rama sent. Y'all speak truth and carry y'all weight in gold. Y'all be prophet. So I be mining the gems that are hidden deep in your melanin, marveling at your excellence, how it's effortless that y'all set trends. Y'all the definition of intelligence.
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2: 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Harris, Chairman of the Pennsylvania House Appropriations Committee and the Pennsylvania Department of Commerce and Economic Development, the Philadelphia Parking Authority, and the Office of Senator Vincent Hughes and the Pennsylvania Department of Commerce and Economic Development. This is our Freedom Journeys Live interview with creative strategist Taib Smith. Brother Taib, it's good to see you, good brother.
15: How you doing, James? Good to see you.
2: I am doing well. Taib, talk a little bit about your upbringing, kind of the environment in which you came up, and some of the early experiences that are most formative for you in terms of who you are today.
15: So thank you for that. My most formidable memories are in the Friends Housing Co-op, which is at 8th and Fairmount. Between Fairmount, Franklin, and Brown was an enclosed block. It was a housing cooperative, as I mentioned. My parents lived there. It was an interracial community. There were teachers, city workers, entrepreneurs. And it was just a really beautiful environment. And I had family who lived in what they call Penntown, which was just adjacent to that, and also the Green Street Projects, where my cousins lived. And my parents were, both of them grew up in Richard Allen Projects, were just on the other side of the tracks when they met when they were teenagers. So, you know, within six, you know, blocks, I had a very rich, beautiful community, predominantly Black. That was also when the Puerto Rican Community Center was on the that block of Franklin Street. And I have witnessed, you know, many Philadelphias in my 55 years.
2: Talk a little bit about some of those early family members and mentors or community figures in Philly who shaped and validated your vision, especially in terms of like following your own path, because you have followed a unique path.
15: So first and foremost, my mother, who was born Denise Fisher. She changed her name in the 70s to Sheba Dahomey. She was a very proud, boisterous woman. Womanist. She was into art, culture. She worked professionally as a clairvoyant most of her life. She was fiercely independent, and she taught me when I was younger that no institution, no school, no program was going to have my or her best interests more than us. That really frames my outward worldview. From a space of independence, but she was also a very like giving person, and she often lived as an activist in her own way in community. She used to joke to me that she said, you know, the first people that they rob in the hood are the kind people. And that's why, you know, you have to have your head on a swivel, but still have an open heart. As well as my father. You know, my dad is the kind of person, Billy Smith, who was actually the first person to turn me on to WRD. He was talking about WRD when I wasn't a listener, like, gotta be like 18, 20 years ago. And he used to tease me. He said, everybody think Taib know everything. You don't even listen to WRD. And, you know, I really took that. And I listened for like a week. And I called him and I was like, you know what, Dad? You're right. I should be listening to WRD. But with that said, my dad is the kind of person where whether it was the governor, the mayor, an unhoused person, you know, brother in the street, somebody on the corner, he treats everyone with the same level of respect and dignity. You know, and then I have my Uncle Lucky, who when he was a very charismatic, flamboyant person, he used to own bars and clubs in Philly, namely Whispers, that used to be at 13th and Locust. Mm-hmm. He actually gave me my first job when I was 13. I used to clean up the club in the summertime for like, I think I was making like $20 or $25 a day. And, you know, back then a movie was maybe $5, $6. A pair of Nikes was like $30. So I thought I was rich.
2: you were caking it up. Talk a little bit about your work, Taib. How does your creative work uplift or transform the Black experience and the community narrative here in Philadelphia?
15: Well, James, that's a hard question to ask because, you know, you've known me, you know, more years than I can probably remember. And you've seen me do a lot of different types of projects. And I really think it's for other people to say what your work means. But I've done a series of projects that are experiential and educational, using like public art, history, you know, one being most recently Legacy Reclaim, the Seventh Ward Tribute, which was a project the Pew Charitable Trust funded originally in 2019, but because of the pandemic, we didn't really get started, I think, until 23 or 24. And WRD was a partner. We did a year of salon discussions around the Seventh Ward history. We also got about 1,300 people to do an hour and a half walk of the Seventh Ward with my colleague Amy Hillier from the University of Pennsylvania, who basically described all of the unique firsts that exist from like 6th and Lombard to the Schuylkill River. And that's the same community that W.D. Du Bois came or was commissioned to study, which became the Philadelphia Negro. So years ago, I was reading a series of books, William Dorsey's Past, Present, and Future Philadelphia, a book about Octavius Cato. Brother Marcus Hunter wrote a book called Black City Makers. And, you know, in reading those books, I would walk from Fitler Square to my wife now, but who I was dating, Beth Jelinek, in Queens Village. And on my walk back and forth, I would see, you know, Tinley Temple, Wesleyan AME, which is, you know, on my block now. The Frederick Douglass Hospital sign, Billie Holiday, the Tribune, which is one of the oldest, you know, continue running Black papers. And, you know, to my neighbors, it's Fitler Square, it's now considered Rittenhouse, it's Queens Village. But within that, because I was reading the street names, the markers just made me understand how few people really comprehend how unique and brilliant Black history is here in Philadelphia. And, you know, I have to mention that Mother Bethel, which was one of our partners and where we met up with everyone from that project, is the oldest and most consistent Black-owned land in the United States. And the fact that more Philadelphians and people who visit Philadelphia are unaware of that, I just found to be something that needed to be addressed. And in addition to that, I've done other projects like the Dream Deferred PHL, which Knight Foundation funded, I believe, in 2018. And that was around the history of redlining in the region.
2: So I just because we've known each other for a long time, and I'm being very quiet and holding back my discourse turns, because this is a Freedom Journeys live recording. So we want to hear you without me stepping on your commentary here at all. But Taib, can you help people understand your literacy journey? I mean, the programs and events you're talking about are things I've learned a lot at, and I always tell this story because, you know, oftentimes every time I see you, you have a book. But every once in a while, you know, when you have a book, you give me a book. And I'm not the only person who tells that story. I think you gave me Ruha Benjamin's Imagination, which is a magnificent book. It's literally a gift, right? But can help everyone understand what your personal literacy journey was and why you're such an avid reader? But how did it start? Where does all that literacy and literary energy come from for you?
15: Okay, so thank you for that. And yes, books are my love language. And I am dyslexic. And I'll just say I survived not just the Philadelphia school system, but the school systems in the United States. And as a bibliophile, my villain origin story is the day when I was approximately 12 years old, when I tried to get into Van Pelt Library on a hot summer's day at the University of Pennsylvania. The young white woman at the front desk and the black security guard had to explain to me that the library wasn't for me. And as a 12-year-old child, I couldn't comprehend that a library could be private. So knowing me, you know, I probably gave them some level of question or debate. And then I got walked down to Locust Walk, and Penn was like an escape for me. I lived at 52nd and Chancellor with my dad, and that was like 82, maybe 83. Very complicated times, the crack cocaine epidemic. So like riding my bike, not just around Penn, but around the city was, you know, an escape. And when I left the library, I saw the city and the campus differently in particular. I even started to hear music differently. You know, my Uncle Gary, who was, you know, my dad's best friend, that summer he was playing a lot of reggae music. And the lyrics started to hit differently from me. I started to hear the lyrics in a different capacity. So for me, intellectually, that was one of my first epiphanies, that someone was trying to keep knowledge from me. Funny enough, I was talking to my cousin Tariq this weekend about that age or that time period. And he had a group of friends from Southwest Philly that used to go to Penn to steal bikes. And I always thought that was corny. But after I got denied the opportunity to go to the library, I would sometimes be their lookout in the evening. And, you know, over the last 15, 20 years, at least once a year, twice a year, somebody will ask me to talk to a class at Drexel or at Penn. And I usually tell that story as an opener. And I can tell by how people receive the story which way I'm going to take them. Because in 83, you know, I might have gotten roughed up. A cop might have cursed me out. They might have drove me home. They might have taken me to the station and waited. But if that happened, let's say, after the Clinton crime bill or after the age of mass incarceration or stop and frisk in the 1990s, that would have changed the trajectory of my life, because I probably would have been caught. Today, children would be surveilled. And I probably would have gone into matriculating into mass incarceration.
2: We have to take a quick break. 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Harris, Chairman of the Pennsylvania House Appropriations Committee and the Pennsylvania Department of Commerce and Economic Development, the Philadelphia Parking Authority, and the Office of Senator Vincent Hughes. We'll have more of this conversation right after this commercial break.
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0: Here is your current weather forecast for the Philadelphia area. A nice clear sky to look at tonight. Overnight lows in the city down to 55. We could actually dip into the 40s in some of the northern and western suburbs tonight. For tomorrow, it's a sunny day with high temps reaching the upper 70s. Winds just about 5 miles per hour, becoming calm by the afternoon. For tomorrow night, it's a mostly clear sky, and it's again another chilly overnight. Overnight lows in the city in the upper 50s, low 50s in the suburbs. I'm Jason Lee with Philadelphia Weather.
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4: Busy on southbound 95, slow from Cottman to the Betsy Ross, then crawling Vine Expressway to Packer Avenue, just getting word of a crash there. Further south, it's jammed from the airport to Bartram Avenue with an accident in the left lane. 95 northbound, stopping a Vine Expressway to Allegheny and Betsy Ross to Bridge. Westbound Schuylkill, Jan University to Vine and Boulevard to Belmont. Eastbound, slow Blue Route to Belmont and stop and go Montgomery Drive to South. Laura Tortella, total traffic.
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1: 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Great. 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
2: 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Harris, Chairman of the Pennsylvania House Appropriations Committee, and the Pennsylvania Department of Commerce and Economic Development, the Philadelphia Parking Authority, and the Office of Senator Vincent Hughes and the Pennsylvania Department of Commerce and Economic Development. I want to welcome back here cultural strategist Taib Smith, who operates at the intersection of art, entrepreneurship, urban development, and cultural equity. Taib, welcome back here to Freedom Journeys Live. In the spirit of Freedom Journeys and this entire initiative, talk about what creative freedom means to you, and can you do it, like, what is creative freedom personally for you, but also professionally?
15: Yeah, so that's a heavy question today. You know, I've had the good fortune not to really answer to anyone or have a traditional job since the 1990s. And, you know, having the freedom to select and choose the projects that you are going to work on has given me what I would say is like a rare privilege for an African American, to be honest. And that, I think, also comes with a weight and responsibility, because just living in a city like Philadelphia, understanding the socioeconomic statistics, even in a bad revenue year, I am fortunate and I have autonomy and I'm independent.

0: to be as honest as I have been in the public eye comes with responsibility as well.
1: You spend a fair amount of your time these days mentoring people as well and bringing people along. Bring us into some of those conversations. What kind of advice are you passing on to emerging Black creators and Black strategists and innovators and entrepreneurs? You're passing on some gems. I've ear hustled some of these conversations, but what are some of the ways in which and some of the things that you are sharing as you're mentoring folks who are emergent in some of the spaces that you've been successful in?
0: So I think I would answer that differently today than I would have, even within the last few years, because I to be frank, I know so many young men that I knew when they were in their 20s and now they're approaching 40. And I think, contemporarily, we have a lot of things within media and popular culture to encourage us to act or behave as permanent adolescents. And I think a lot of people my age and younger are becoming sandwiched between whether they have children or they have elders. We are in an unkind economy that doesn't have the same level of community that existed when I was a child. So I'm encouraging people just to embrace maturing and maturity, and understand that time is not to be played with. My father is 80 years old now. My grandfather passed in May, and he was 97. And that gave me a lot to reflect on. He was born in 1929, and I just thought about how many things he witnessed, and how, crazy as it sounds, there's a level of privilege, even for Black people who were born and lived in Philadelphia in that age versus, I would say, frankly, young people who are, thriving or surviving in our current social political milieu of schooling and the workforce. My grandfather was in the military. I was in the military. He went on to work for, GE and other companies. And he lived in an age where, he was one of the first people to buy a home for his mother in Germantown. And eventually he moved to Mount Airy. And, just listening to him and thinking about how different that was, even for my father's generation, who grew up in a more post-industrial white flight Philadelphia. And then for the, for my nephew, who is operating in an economy that is like, a contract can disappear with a oops. If we look at how many Black women who had good government jobs prior to the Trump administration, or Black people who were reaping the benefits of a very short window of Black people being in vogue post Black Lives Matter and the uprisings and George Floyd and Sandra Bland and all the other people we've lost. There was a very short window, when as younger people saw almost like that Obama type hope and then had the rug pulled on from underneath them. So in summary, I'm encouraging people to really not just look within, but be serious about, how they are going to age in place, how they are going to be able to thrive and not just survive.
1: Last piece, we'll get you out of here on this one, Saeed. I know this is a multi-layered answer to what's the next frontier for your work and your vision for your work in the future, particularly as it relates to Philadelphia. And again, I know you probably have 1,000 answers for this question, but I'm just curious, give us a sense of what that frontier of Taibbi Smith creativity here is in the city of brotherly love.
0: All right, so I'm gonna try to keep it positive, but you know, you asked me like a 30.

0: therapy question on the live mic, and we're friends, so I can really give you an answer, but I'm going to try to give you an answer that will be okay for all the sponsors you mentioned three times. So I have my partner Jacob Roller and I, and my real estate company, have a project at 1801 East Huntington. That's the redevelopment of an old textile bank. We signed a lease with our partners, Struthers Enterprise, led by Natasha Struthers, second generation black owned catering company, where they're moving their base. And that, the second phase of that project is to develop 109 units that I believe are going to be deeded at 60% area median income. That's my second large real estate project. The first was J Centrell at 3400 J Street, which was 115 units. And, the work I'm doing at the Kensington Quarter Trust, which is the first, not the only now, but the first of its kind in a community controlled land trust, where we've raised $23 million in the last 5 years to buy 33 properties and then put them in a community controlled perpetual trust. That's a project that I'm very proud to be a part of. I'm a founding board member there. Also, I'm the chair of the development committee and secretary of the board at the Black Star Film Festival. We just celebrated our 15th film festival. We now have year-round programming. We have people who participate and come to Philadelphia every summer from 40 different countries across multiple diasporas. And then I have a series of curatorial projects in the works that are a follow-up to the project I think you came to, The Source of Self-Regard,
1: was incredible.
0: My first solo curation. The next one is called Looking Takes Time, and I'm co-curating that with Brittany Webb, who formerly was at PAFA, but now is at the Houston Contemporary Museum. And there's some other things.
1: Type Smith is a cultural strategist operating at the intersections of art, entrepreneurship, urban development, and cultural equity. He leverages his work to empower communities, to shape the narrative, and to build sustainable ecosystems. This has been a Freedom Journeys live interview. Taib, thank you so much for all you do in our community, and thank you for taking time out of your schedule to join us here on Evening Words for this special Freedom Lives Journey segment.
0: Thank you, brother. And thanks, Sarah, and everyone at the station.
1: Absolutely. 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Harris, Chairman of the Pennsylvania House Appropriations Committee, and the Pennsylvania Department of Commerce and Economic Development, the Philadelphia Parking Authority, and the Office of Senator Vincent Hughes, and the Pennsylvania Department of Commerce and Economic Development. 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Folks, we're going to take a quick break here. When we come back from this break, we will be speaking with Kevin Powell, celebrated political, cultural, and literary voice in America, a Grammy Award-nominated poet and civil rights activist. That conversation is coming up next on Evening Words.
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1: Patrice Webb, who is the founder and CEO of the Elevation Project, a nonprofit organization that supports reentry and reduces recidivism through community programs and resources for formerly incarcerated individuals in Philadelphia.
4: I will say that the Patricia Kine Foundation has been a thought partner for me. The Philadelphia Foundation, Bill Fitzgerald, he has been a thought partner for me. And then a colleague who was with FNC has really been a support for me.
1: Can that colleague be a whistleblower in a lawsuit against FNC?
4: Well, they are the one who has lost more than me. That person lost over $100,000 because of FNC. Most Black-led nonprofits, the leaders are the founders. It's not just the job for us. It's our life's work. As I've laid people off, I've had people say, well, what about me? I hate to be selfish, but I'm literally watching my legacy crumble. It's either I speak up now or I let it crumble. And I owe it to my daughter, who's been a part of this since she was born.
1: Her whole life.
4: My daughter can tell you about jail. Like, her whole life is about mass incarceration and supporting other people. And so I owe it to her not to let my legacy crumble and I just be quiet about it.
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1: 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He's been engaged with nearly every democratic movement of the latter 20th and early 21st centuries, either as a servant leader, behind-the-scenes advocate, or a leadership position with fellow change agents. Here to discuss his 10-city American tour for his new book. What is this, book number 20, bruh? His new book, A Poem for Evangeline and Other Songs, including his event at the Free Library of Philadelphia, our friends at FLP, on Thursday at 6 p.m., obviously at 19th and Vine Streets right here in Philadelphia. Happy to welcome back to Evening Words, Mr. Kevin Powell. Good brother Kevin Powell, welcome to the program.
2: Thank you so much for having me. I'm literally in a park so I could do this interview with you. Thank you so much. And right. Thank you, Terry, as well, for making it happen.
1: I know you're busy, brother. You're training for a marathon right now. Can you share with us what that's like? So you just dropped a new book. You get the 10-city book tour, and you're training for a marathon.
2: I'm trying to live, man, fully, you know. We can't control how long we live, but we can control how well we live. This is my third marathon, inshallah, God willing. And also, I've been running since I was in high school. I grew up an athlete, so I love sports. Mm-hmm. And I love the outdoors. That's why I'm in Battery Park right now talking to me right by the basketball courts where I used to play a lot. I had to give up basketball because I'm not trying to tear the Achilles up.
1: You can't leave your feet. We can't leave our feet at our age, bro. No more jumping for us. No.
2: Well, I love to jump. Just jump rope. I'm not going to jump in because cats in New York. I don't know how it's in Philly, but in New York, these cats think they're getting NBA contracts. Like, no, you're not, sir. Unless you're LeBron, you're not going to do it in your 40s, bro. It's not going to happen.
1: I know that's right. No, good luck. Good luck with the training. So I was a little bit exaggerating. This is not your 20th book, but it is your 17th book. Talk a little bit about your process for crafting a poem for Angeline and other songs.
2: Well, Angeline is my wife. I'm madly in love with her. She's the greatest partner I've ever had in my life, and I just feel very blessed. And you know, and we have to show black love. And I think it's important that not just black women poets are writing about love through the ages, but black men poets need to do it as well. And I have no shame in saying it. I mean, honestly, my inspiration was all the brothers who made those kind of songs back in the day, the Dramatics, the Stylistics, Smokey, and all those folks. And they poured their hearts out. And I think we need to get back to that, because two things about that Dion Cole stand-up, what he said back in the 90s, he would say, I'll give you my sun, moon, and stars. Now we're saying all kind of graphic stuff that we'll give women. I'm like, well, no, I'm going to give my wife my heart and my soul, because that's what she's worth to me, you know what I'm saying? But it's not just about her. A poem for Evangeline and other songs, it's about America, because I talk about what's happening in this country. You know where it's at. You deal with it on a regular basis. I heard you and Brother Solomon about to go down to CBC. I know they're going to be having some very serious conversations. But we're in intense times, and so for me, whether it's poetry, essays, blogs, anything that I write at this point, I write regularly for Newsweek now. I've been doing it for a year and a half. It's about the state of the country. I've been writing about voting rights, the Epstein files, when will they ever be really seen, all of that kind of stuff. Because we have to really do a dance ball with it, Brother Peterson. Tell the truth, be witnesses. You know, that's what it is for me at this point.
1: So when you come to your life partner and say, hey, I want to write a book about you, or I want to write, what was the response? Was she excited? Was she like, I don't want to be in the public world of Kevin Powell? Like, if I went to my wife and say, hey, I want to write a book about you, she'd be like, bro, you can live the public life as long as you want to live it, but I want to live this private life. What was the response when you said, hey, I'm dedicating this next one to you?
2: That's a great question. My wife is an introvert. Well, she's brilliant. She's a scholar. She's got a couple of degrees. Very well read, and very novel what's happening. But it was a process, because she's actually on the cover of the book. She's a photographer, so it's a self-portrait of her that I always loved from the moment I met her. And I said, you know, can I please use this image? So it was step by step. You know, she actually gotten used to it. We actually have a band as well, because besides this poetry book, in January, we're actually doing our second spoken word poetry album. And she's a singer, too. Mm. And she actually sings with us and everything. I mean, and I wouldn't want to have it any other way, man. Our film on Black Manhood, she's a co-producer, co-writer of that documentary, so we worked together. But it was definitely a process, because, I mean, she knew what she she knew what she was signing up for. As you know, as a public intellectual, brother, this is not an easy world that we travel in, being in a public eye. I mean, you're on the radio every day. You already know what it is, man. People hate you. They love you. They show all kinds of crazy stuff about you. And there's nothing you can do about it. Facts, you know what I'm saying? Facts, yeah. So, but she, as long as I'm honest with her, we roll. We roll together. You know what I'm saying? So I'm very honored to do this book in honor of her. It really means a lot to me.
1: No, I appreciate that, brother. Can we talk politics a little bit? Because I always appreciate your progressive insight and wisdom. When you look at the landscape right now, there's a couple of things I'd love to have your thoughts on. First, you know, when you see how the media is covering the kind of emergence of DSA and the Working Families Party and the kind of left element of the Democratic Party, how do you see that? I've been trying to push back against the kind of civil war coverage of this, but talk a little bit about how you've seen some of the developments. I mean, obviously you're in New York and Mamdani's at the precipice of that of that advancement in terms of the left push coming within the Democratic Party.
2: I mean, it's the Democratic Party. I'm a lifelong Democrat. Let me say that. I came at it from my mother, who has raised me to vote and participate in the process, even though she didn't even get to vote until she was in her adult years because of the civil rights movement making it possible. But, you know, the reality is Madonna's the best mayor that I have seen in all my years of living in New York City. And I've been here, even though I'm a native New Jersey, I've lived in New York longer, twice as long as I've lived in New Jersey, where I'm from at this point. And he, in 6 or 7 months, he's done more work. He's actually been accountable. He's shown up. He's been in all these different spaces. And that's all that people are asking. You know, obviously the issue of affordability for people in New York and all over America. I know the same issues are there in Philadelphia. You know, what are we doing about being able to live in these cities at this point? We've seen massive gentrification in places like New York and Philadelphia and other cities around the country because people can't afford it. So he's really been addressing those issues. And then the issue, the reality for the Democratic Party, the main so-called mainstream Democratic Party, rather than blame the Democratic Socialists, what are you doing? What is your actual agenda? The reality is most of the agenda of the Democratic Party, I would argue, Brother Peterson, Dr. Peterson, going back to the Reagan years, has been in reaction to the Republican, as opposed to having an agenda that's proactive the way FDR had in the 1930s in the Great Depression, or even the Great Society programs of Lyndon Johnson in the 1960s. I'm not saying they were perfect by any stretch of the imagination, but they at least had a vision for America, and that's what's been missing. And so people are hoping that if the Democrats get the Congress back in November and Hakeem Jeffries, my friend and brother, becomes the Speaker of the House, but they actually move towards an agenda. Part of the agenda needs to be, what are the Democratic Socialists of America? Why are they winning in these different places? Well, because they're actually speaking to the needs of Americans on a daily basis. That's why.
1: Mm-hmm, mm-hmm. In the same vein, we've seen a lot of things threaten the black electorate and the franchise for black people. I mean, the Calais decision from this past summer, obviously the redistricting wars. What's the status update of voting rights for and within the black community in the day before the national voter registration day in 2026?
2: Well, you're asking incredible questions. Now, I would like to come back on after you do CBC. Maybe we can talk before the November election. I would love to come back on and spend a long period of time with you. But I just feel like we really need to see this as a national emergency at this point, that we've got to do everything we can to protect voting rights at every level, local level and the federal level, because literally the MAGA movement is attempting not only to erase black history, pushing out Lonnie Bunch as the head of the Smithsonian, as we just saw, pushing out so many different people, but also pushing out the Library of Congress sister. It's been a calculated effort. You know, they've been doing it since the Reagan years. Let's not forget this. I was in college in the 1980s. Mm-hmm. Myself and other students actually worked with Dr. Ben Chase when he was at the United Church of Christ Commission for Racial Justice. Myself, Sister Soldier, other student activists at that time, we actually went down to places like Alabama to re-register people to vote in the 1980s. So literally, we need to understand, folks who are listening, this is not just some new phenomenon. This has been going on for decades. But what MAGA has done is put it on steroids and said, okay, we're going to wipe this out in less than four years. We're going to speed dial what has been happening all along. And that's what's shocking to people. But the problem, again, is that there's not a national agenda to protect voting rights, to protect civil rights, to protect human rights, to protect immigrants, to protect the rights of women, including the right to choose, to protect marriage equality, to protect the rights of disabled people. Listen to all the folks I'm talking about. This is actually the coalition that made the civil rights movement happen. You know, if there's not anything in place on a concerted effort, it can't just be we're upset when George Floyd is kneed to death, which was horrific. And it was an incredible outpouring of people. But that lasted, Brother Peterson, Dr. Peterson, all of 3 or 4 months, whereas the civil rights movement, the heart of it, as you know, because you're a great scholar, 1955 to 1968, at least 13 years. Mm-hmm. That's the difference. Movement, what I was taught when I was a young person, is that it's the mass energy of people, but it has to be sustained. Mm. So that's what we need. But with the distractions of social media, with the distractions of all these gadgets that we have, I'm literally talking to you on my iPhone, which is crazy to me when I think about it. But so it can be used for good, which is what we're doing here. Radio, what you're doing, the fact that you're on StreamYard, that's important. But they've got so many distractions out there for us that a lot of people are not taking it seriously, which is why they're able to chop away. And as our voting rights are being wiped out, being constantly increasing of black and brown folks going to jail, being disenfranchised. Brother James, I know you travel the country like I do. I've never seen so many homeless black men as I've seen coast to coast in the last 5 to 10 years in America.
1: Wow.
2: It's insane what's happening. Literally everywhere I go, nonstop homeless black males. And I'm like, what is that? This is all a result of these policies that have been in the effort to undermine the civil rights era of the 50s and 60s. And now we see it really accelerated with this mass homelessness problem, along with the mass incarceration of our people. That's what's happening. So voting matters, participating matters. But we can't, you know, we people have got to understand, you got to get folks out there, and we got to make sure that people understand, no matter how old or young you are, you got to vote in every single election. It can't just be when you feel like it. It can't be every 4 years.
1: Mm-hmm. Kevin, can you talk about a little bit about like the status of solidarity in black and brown communities? Because there have been some fault lines that have been drawn, right? Some of this is coming from like groups like ADOS, right? Like, we're only concerned about black folks descended from enslaved Africans in this country. Some of this comes from a real feeling from the black community that has been betrayed by members of the Latino community who voted for Trump in the last election. There's been some fault lines that have been exposed across traditional threads of solidarity. And I'm just curious, from your perspective, how do we restore that? How do you see that? What's your analysis on that piece? Because I think when you're thinking about these sustained and sustainable movements, solidarity is at the core of the civil rights movement being sustained for 13 years. And so I feel like there's been some fault lines exposed. How do we repair or restore some of those?
2: Let me say this as an African-American, as a black person. Pero yo hablo español, el español es muy importante a mí. Mi amigos, mi hermanos, mi hermanas, dominicano, boricua, chicano, chicana. You understand what I'm saying, brother?
1: Yes, yes, I do. I do understand what you're saying. Yes.
2: I speak Spanish because I grew up with African-Americans, West Indians, Puerto Ricans, Dominicans. Bonsoir, comment allez-vous? I understand Creole because I grew up with Haitian. And so when I think of solidarity, it simply means that I understand that I should not allow my oppression to turn me into an oppressor of other people, number one. Number two, you know, if anyone is suffering, then we're all suffering. And what we have to understand, I'm a heterosexual cisgender black man, but I need to be concerned about, you know, the sexism, you know, fair pay for women. I just because I happen to be an able-bodied person, I can't ignore the fact, is this space accessible for people who are differently able or disabled? Even though I'm an African-American, what about how immigrants are being treated? When I was in Ohio doing Dr. King's speech back in January, the fact that there was a whole underground railroad network that was set up by folks who are African-American, white Americans, et cetera, to protect Haitians in Ohio, as well as Somalis and Ethiopians in Minnesota. That's what solidarity looks like. Mm. And we got to stop thinking that we're in some sort of Olympic oppression and we're competing against each other. And for me, it's really basic, man. You know, everyone deserves the right to be treated as a human being. Everyone deserves the basics of life, education, some decent, affordable housing, access to job training. If you want to go to college, you should be able to afford college. That's what I think about when I think about solidarity and understanding that it's not just about me fighting for the issues of black males. I mean, I am always going to fight on behalf of black people, and certainly as a black man. You know that, brother.
1: Peace. I do. You've been doing it for decades, brother. Yes.
2: But I also have to stand there with immigrants. I got to stand there, you know, and if I'm going to be mad at, you know, 45% of Latinx males being voting for Trump in 2024, and I also have to question why the 25 to 30% of black males vote for Trump. The reality is, he was appealing to some very backwards definitions of masculinity, manhood, all those anti-trans commercials that we saw coast to coast in this country, for example. Mm-hmm. You know, and we really need a massive political education movement in this country. That's what the civil rights movement was. And we got to start lying and saying that it's been going on. It's not been going on. There's pockets of things periodically, but you can't keep being crisis-oriented folks whenever something is hitting the fan. And, oh my God, what are we going to do? The Republican Party, literally, especially the Reagan era folks and now the MAGA folks, you know, and I know, they stole the techniques of the civil rights movement. They stole the techniques of the left. Mm-hmm. And the language is very simple, very basic, and they're appealing to white nationalism. And the reality is, those same people that they have rallied, you and I both know as historians, lovers of history, Mr. Peterson, a brother named Fred Hampton, who was about 21 years old, was calling it the Rainbow Coalition, when he was the head, the state chair of the Black Panther Party in Illinois in 1968, 1969. They picked off those people, those same poor people Dr. King was telling us to forget. They picked them off, and they literally have pitted them against the rest of us. And that's what's been happening. And then we're fighting amongst each other. So whites are mad at people of color, they're mad at immigrants, and then people of color are fighting amongst each other. That's how they're able to hold on to power. We got to organize in a different kind of way where we're speaking to people. You don't want to call yourself a socialist. You don't want to be a Democratic socialist. That's your prerogative. I'm just a human being who cares. And I'm like, well, we got to figure out something that's going to bring people together around what we have in common while also honoring and celebrating our differences. That's what we really need in this country.
1: The new book is called A Poem for Evangeline and Other Songs. It is dedicated to Brother Kevin Powell's wife. He is launching his 10-city American book tour for this new book right here in the City of Brotherly Love at the Free Library of Philadelphia on Thursday at 6 p.m. at 19th and Vine Streets. Kevin Powell is one of the most celebrated political, cultural, and literary voices in America. Grammy Award-nominated poet and civil rights activist who's been engaged with nearly every Democratic movement of the latter 20th and early 21st centuries. Brother Powell is calling for a mass movement for political education, and I am standing by that. Let's go, bro. I'm right with you on that. That is exactly what we need, and it's going to take a lot of work for us to instantiate that, but I appreciate you taking time out of your busy marathon training schedule, out of your book tour schedule, to join us here on Evening Words, bro. And yes, let's have you back on and talk more, but go ahead. You got a last word. Go ahead.
2: Well, first of all, I just want to thank you and Ms. Tillman for having me always. I really appreciate you. And please keep doing what you're doing. But I think that, you know, when we talk about media, we need to support Black-owned, women-owned, anything that is owned by folks whose voices are often being erased in these times. So I want to shout you all out and thank you for so much for giving me the opportunity. And number two, yep, I'm about to go to my training, going to yoga class in a moment. I'm just encouraging folks to take care of themselves as well.
1: Yes.
2: Amidst all the stuff that's happening. And please, if y'all can come out on Thursday, not just gonna be me reading some poetry, we're gonna actually, I always turn these into community conversations, and that's what's really important to me. And I wanted to start in Philly because of the rich history of our folks in Philadelphia, and honestly, because y'all got LeBron and Jaylen Brown over there, my man Jalen Hurd over there, and the Phillies ain't doing too bad either.
1: You know,
2: the Knicks did their thing this year, y'all look good. And so we in New York are going to savor the Knicks because it might be another 53 years because y'all about to come with it. You know what I'm saying?
1: We're not playing around, brother. You right. You got that right. Well, we appreciate you, brother. Go ahead and do your thing. We'll see you here in the city on Thursday.
2: Thank you so much.
1: Of course. Thank you, bro. 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Folks, when we come back from this break, we're going to have Mr. Wainwright from It Takes a Village to Feed a Child and Councilwoman Cindy Bass joining the program to talk about Philadelphia's food insecurity and their Hunger Action Month initiatives. That conversation is coming up next on Evening Words.
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3: Here is your current weather forecast for the Philadelphia area. A nice clear sky to look at tonight. Overnight lows in the city down to 55. We could actually dip into the 40s in some of the northern and western suburbs tonight. For tomorrow, it's a sunny day with high temps reaching the upper 70s. Winds just about 5 miles per hour, becoming calm by the afternoon. For tomorrow night, it's a mostly clear sky, and it's again another chilly overnight. Overnight lows in the city in the upper 50s, low 50s in the suburbs. I'm Jason Lee with Philadelphia Weather.
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4: Traffic's barely moving. 95 southbound Girard to approaching the Walt Whitman. Accident scene there. Traffic's being directed around it, squeezing by on the right-hand side. Then further south, stop and go from the Platte Bridge to Bartram Avenue with a crash on the shoulder. And northbound 95 heavy Vine Expressway to Allegheny and Betsy Roster Bridge. Westbound Schuylkill Jan, University to Vine and Boulevard to Belmont. Eastbound Jan, 202 to Gulf Mills, slow contract into Belmont, and Montgomery Drive to South, Larger Tella, total traffic.
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10: 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And he increased funding by a historic $250 million for Philadelphia public schools. 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So it may be 106 miles from Philadelphia to Harrisburg, but we have a governor who's with us every step of the way.
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13: Good evening, James. It's nice to be back.
1: It's great to have you back. Let's talk about this a little bit. I mean, there have been some things that have happened that make the great work that you do, it takes a village, to be at a bit more of a premium over the last 18 months under this current federal administration. Have you started to feel through your organization the affordability crunch or the impact of like tariffs on prices? Have you started to feel the upcoming, and some of them have already started, cuts to SNAP benefits? Talk to us a little bit about how policy is impacting the work at It Takes a Village to Feed a Child.
13: Well, it's definitely impacting our work, just like it does other organizations in this space. We're fortunate, as I shared the last time I was on, we're one of the organizations that is a part of a City Council's Food Task Force. We've met in quorum for the past 3 years to come up with an ecosystem with some solutions. We finally submitted a plan. Now we're looking for a central office to really attack this head on. Mm-hmm. Most of those organizations in that room mm-hmm. are really suffering because of the SNAP response. We deal with
1: SNAP. And by SNAP response, you mean the cuts to SNAP. The largest cuts in the history of the program.
13: The largest cuts in the history of the program. And, you know, we work with over 100 centers throughout PA, and one of the qualifiers to be on our program is SNAP. So we definitely have the data. We have the, you know, the scientific information to quantify how many families are being impacted, which are thousands on our program.
1: Wow. Mark, quick question here. So my understanding of the legislation that's impacting SNAP cuts is that through different like gatekeeping mechanisms, they're going to be throwing people off of SNAP. Are you saying that you have data to help offset some of that so that you might be able to determine through your organization people who are thrown off federal food assistance, but maybe by the metrics internal to your organization, you might be able to still determine that they need access to free or reduced price food?
13: Absolutely. Like we're like our organization is very unique from that perspective. Where we even brought this up at one of the City Council Food Task Force meetings. We have the data. We have data in real time. Because we work with over 100 centers throughout PA and multiple counties throughout Pennsylvania, Philadelphia being the primary county, mm-hmm. Most of our families, probably 95% of our families, are on SNAP or, you know, feel the impact of SNAP as well. Mm-hmm. I think the domino effect for it, and I think you touched on it earlier, is like, you know, food prices have gone up because of the tariffs. Mm-hmm. So, you know, the quality of food and the quantity of food that you can get from distributors, you know, we're feeling that impact as well because we work with, you know, food service management companies throughout PA mm-hmm. in order to service our centers. And we also have a food bank in Philadelphia where resources are scarce. Mm-hmm. You know, families are coming out every Tuesday to get food, and we're fortunate to have like some great community partners where we can get access to the food, mm-hmm. but some of the larger organizations are really feeling the impact of SNAP, like Share Food Program, Full Abundance, and so forth. Mm.
1: It's, you know, it's really sad, Mark, to me that this is one of the consequences of the 2024 election, because I'm not sure if everybody thought all of this through. We always say here on Evening Words, elections have consequences, but people going hungry, I don't know if that's a consequence that people who didn't vote or people who didn't care about the outcome, I'm not sure if everybody thought about that. What does this look like for the families and communities that you serve?
13: Well, you could just go on social media, James. Like you see like some of the organizations that we're partner with, like some of the organizations I mentioned on this interview already. Mm-hmm. If you just go to their LinkedIn page, their Instagram page, they're pleading to fundraise.
1: Phil Abundance is doing that right now, for sure.
13: Yeah. They're pleading to fundraise to offset the impact. I don't think anyone could foresee what this administration would have done with SNAP. I don't think anyone could foresee this. Mm-hmm. I've sat on national boards, and we do legislation, you know, for example, the National CCFP Forum. Even with our legislation and advocacy, we couldn't foresee what this administration would do to SNAP.
1: So this,
13: and we were trying to be progressive,
1: right?
13: You were trying to get
1: ahead of the curve. Yes.
13: Yeah, exactly.
1: Yeah, I mean, it takes a village to feed a child is recognizing hunger. Action Month, you got the Hunger Village Awards coming up. Talk to us a little bit about Hunger Action Month and how can people listening to this interview, how can we get activated and support around this time?
13: Well, as you know, like Feed One Child works to ensure like every child and adult and family has access to food, resources, opportunities they need to thrive. Mm-hmm. So across PA, as I mentioned earlier, we partner with more than 100 child care center schools, after school at-risk programs, community-based organizations, providing nutritious meals and snacks while managing the complex administration, federal child and adult care food programs that we oversee. Mm-hmm. But beyond food access, what we also provide, James, is enrichment programs, mm-hmm. educational and family resources, community-based initiatives through several partnerships with schools, nonprofits, businesses, government agencies, and other community stakeholders. So our work is more than just feeding one child. It's basically strengthening the village around that child, around that senior, around that family, to remove some of the barriers that we talked about earlier, connecting them to much needed resources and building healthier, stronger communities. Mm-hmm. Adjacent to that, the Hunger Village Awards, that's our annual signature event that we recognize individuals, organizations doing the heavy lifting with us, businesses, community leaders, politicians, working collectively to address hunger and strengthen communities. So it takes a village to feed one child. It brings together these partners for an award ceremony, leaders from nonprofit, business, government, education, faith, and community sectors to highlight the power of collaboration. Because during this time, more than anything, you need collaboration. Mm-hmm. One of the major programs out there just emailed us last week to partner with us, and we didn't have a sustainable partnership a few years ago, but now it's very important for us to partner with Philabundance Share Food Program, mm-hmm. Food Trust, and other organizations so we could come up with a collective solution. So, you know, on September 23rd, we're going to celebrate people that contribute resources, relationships, knowledge, advocacy, and direct service to improve the lives of children, seniors, and families. And our theme this year is Together at the Table, because it's going to take all of us coming to the table to end hunger. So we're asking organizations and people to come out to support that event, have a seat at the table, and work towards sustainable solutions.
1: Yeah, and I mean, Feed One Child, can we talk about some of the awardees, or you want to, is that going to
13: stop? We can.
1: Okay.
13: Yes, we can.
1: So, because this is important, I think, because you are in the trenches, and before we list some of the awardees too, Mark, just to remind folks of our earlier interview, there's a certain level of quality that you and your organization that Feed One Child have in terms of the food. You guys are not playing around in terms of the quality of food that you're bringing to the folks who literally these days are starving.
13: Yes, like so every day, James, like we have meals being delivered to those over 100 centers in multiple counties on a daily basis. They're receiving breakfast, lunch, PM snacks, suppers, nutritionally balanced meals. Lunch and supper, for example, they have 5 components. Breakfast has 3, snack has 2. But our meals are prepared by top food service management companies. One in particular that we work with since 2017, Triple A Catering. Mm-hmm. Their meals are prepared by sous chefs, you know, people that went to catering school. So we're not just, you know, feeding these kids and our seniors anything. We're feeding them healthy, balanced, nutritious meals that also tastes good.
1: That piece is important. But there are a number of different awards for this year's event. Again, the theme is Together at the Table. It's taking place on Wednesday, September 23rd at Live Casino and Hotel in Philadelphia. Let's talk through the awards. The One Philly Hunger Award goes to the mayor. How did that come about?
13: Well, we wanted to recognize the mayor. She rolled out with One Philly SNAP Grant. Mm-hmm. We were one of the recipients of that grant. And through that grant, in the funds we received, mm-hmm. we were able, James, to execute at least 10 programs during November and December. Mm-hmm. So we partner with the Philadelphia Police Department. We partner with the NFL Players Association. There were so many different partnerships that came out of that funding. So we just wanted to recognize Mayor Sherelle Parker mm-hmm. For her efforts to fight hunger and meat. And she made a huge impact in Philadelphia during that time. And she makes a huge impact overall in addressing hunger and food insecurity.
1: The Health Icon Award is going to St. Christopher's Hospital for Children. Talk about that one a little bit, brother.
13: We do a lot of community work with St. Christopher's Hospital. So we go out there probably multiple times a year. We set up food pantries where families can come and receive food. But we wanted to recognize this organization for their work, their positive impact in communities for decades. Mm. You know, so they do food distribution. They do food as medicine. And they really go out of their way to help children and families and seniors.
1: Mm-hmm. I'm only rushing through because we only got a couple minutes left or a minute
13: that's
1: and a half.
13: That's right.
1: You got the Boys to Men Award is going to Taj Murdoch.
13: Yeah, that
1: Men of Courage.
13: Yeah, that recognized him. Taj works with a lot of like teens and specifically young adult men, and just supporting Taj for his work and his empowerment programs.
1: Mm-hmm. And the Community Champion Award goes to Angenique Howard over at Unique Dreams.
13: Yeah, that's one of our community partners. We have a Philadelphia office there, and that's where we have our food pantry every Tuesday.
1: Mm.
13: And Angie does a lot of anti-violence programs for at-risk teens. She gets heavy support from the city, mm-hmm. and she's just a great community partner.
1: That's awesome. Mark Wainwright is founder and CEO of Feed One Child, a nonprofit fighting food insecurity in Pennsylvania, New Jersey, and Delaware. The third annual Hunger Village Awards is happening on Wednesday, September 23rd, 2026, at Live Casino and Hotel Philadelphia. Mr. Wainwright, can folks still get a seat here, or is it already sold out? And where can they find out more information about it?
13: Absolutely. So they can go to feedonechild.org, mm-hmm. and they can learn more about our organization. And there's also a page where they can register for the event to get a ticket, to get a table. We still have sponsorship opportunities available as well.
1: That's awesome. Again, that's the third annual Hunger Village Awards on Wednesday, September 23rd at Live Casino and Hotel Philadelphia. The theme for this year is Together at the Table. Mr. Mark Wainwright, brother, as always, we appreciate the incredible work that you're doing in our community, literally feeding the community. And I appreciate you taking time out of your busy schedule to join us here again on Evening Words.
13: Thanks again, Dr. James.
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15: AI's biggest names told the world to hit the brakes this weekend, and the president said, not a chance.
16: We can put guardrails, we can do this and that, but I think you have a lot of negative voices and are bringing it up, and they're bringing up things that won't happen. But whoever wins with AI wins.
15: That was the president in Ireland responding to a warning over the weekend. Anthropic CEO Dario Amodi published an essay saying AI companies need to slow down how fast they're building more powerful models. OpenAI's Sam Altman and Elon Musk both backed him up, both rivals who mostly never agree. Trump saying guardrails are fine, but he accused negative forces of hyping threats that, in his words, won't happen. On ABC's This Week, Sunday, House Minority Leader Hakeem Jeffries said Democrats need to move fast on AI oversight and said Congress should act urgently to address the challenges that exist in AI. For AURN News, I'm Ebony McMorris.
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1: 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I see the applause for Kevin Powell. Yep, give it up for that, brother. Yep, he did a good job. His voice was a little bassy. I was mad at his audio, but he did a good job on the interview for sure. Ms. Kim says, looking forward to hearing more about Kevin Powell's project around education. So, Ms. Kim, just to be clear here, I was just highlighting, you know, you all have followed Kevin Powell long enough to kind of know how he moves and how he committed he is to a certain kind of, I would argue, progressive politics. But he says, I don't want to put that movement on him, Kim. That's why I'm qualifying it. Because I'm not, I'm saying that he, in his discussion around these different, these are big political things going on, the challenges, or not challenges, the emergence of the left in the Democratic Party, what's been happening with the franchise for the black community and in this country at all. So he's just waiting on big things. And he did, Kim, you're right, he did call for a massive political education movement. I mirrored that back to him because I believe that is true. It's hard to explain this without sounding like some kind of elite jerk, but I'm in a lot of conversations. Sometimes with people like in national roles, and I find myself like, damn, like I wish that some people would just read certain things. And a lot of times I'm thinking, I wish they would just read. There's really good books that, and I haven't even read them all. I'm not like a scholar of history, but there's some great history books about black radical thought, like the history of like black radical thinkers. And what they are, they're just really black critical thinkers. If you think radical is too much of a pejorative, I don't think radical is a pejorative, right? But like, and so I find myself in these conversations where I'm like, oh man, like maybe I've read something or encountered some ideas that I wish people had. It's not like I can explain it to them, or it's not like I can, if I say, hey, you need to go read Robin Kelly or whatever, you know, it's just a frustrating thing to be in. And then it always, Kim, this always takes me back to the Malcolm X piece, right? In the Ballad of the Bullet, where we love the speech, but people leave out Malcolm X's call for like a political maturation of the black community. Like in the middle of the 20th century, given all the things that we have been through, you still have Malcolm X asking us to become more politically mature. And I just think that I feel like that stands, you know, I feel like that call still stands. And so that is the reason why I pulled that out. And Mr. Nguyen, yes, I see that Mitch or his doppelganger or the cloned Mitch McConnell in a wheelchair or the AI

0: Mercedes,
1: yes, I'm sorry.
0: You got to turn down your radio, Mercedes, so we can talk.
1: Okay. I called in simply because of Read by Fourth. Mm-hmm. And, you know, I'm always listening and listening to your guest that you had on today.
0: Mm-hmm.
1: You know, I took some more notes. And basically, for me, I'm out of the classroom now. Mm-hmm. But what I'm going to do, I'm going to do some extensive research on decoding.
0: Yes.
1: On phonics, on the methodology, if you want to call it.
0: Yes.
1: The science of reading for young children. I understood that they said that they, you know, legislation was put in place.
0: Mm-hmm.
1: And I know we need structure for a lot of things that we do.
0: Mm-hmm.
1: But to me, it sounds like it's one size fits all, because there's curriculum for second grade class, third grade, fourth, mm-hmm. and so forth, and so on. And I know that there's no way that they can do it individually, you
0: mm-hmm.
1: know,
0: mm-hmm.
1: a small group of three children or four children or whatever. But still, to me, there's something missing. And for me, what I feel is missing is the social media aspect of it. To me, anytime you're dealing with a computer or a smartphone or whatever, that's all social media.
0: Mm-hmm.
1: And cognitively, children, I feel, miss out when they're not thinking about something or actively engaged to it, as opposed to just pressing a button and getting an answer.
0: Mm-hmm.
1: You know, without the human voice, touch, I'm not talking about on a screen.
0: Mm-hmm.
1: So that's what I'm going to be busy doing. I changed my mind about going to community this semester. Maybe I'll do it in January. But I really want to focus on all aspects of literacy as it pertains to reading for very young children, and why the stats don't seem to change when they say a certain percentage.
0: Right. Ms. Sadie, I'm on the same journey, but Ms. Sadie, I'm assuming, but you tell me if I'm wrong, I'm assuming that you already have a lot of decodable books in your library.
1: I do.
0: Okay, okay.
1: But I don't know what they mean. That's the thing. I bought them years ago when I was buying books and when the libraries were closing because of the pandemic.
0: Right.
1: And I said, well, you never know. In the future, I may need them. Just thinking it kind of like off the cuff. I purchased them and I kept them.
0: Mm-hmm.
1: I still have them. So for me now, I'm going to put them to use, but I have to know how. I will mm-hmm. not go in there blind, attempting to teach something that I don't know.
0: I got it.
1: That you don't know.
0: Mm-hmm. Mm-hmm.
1: It's going to take a while, but it's okay, because I like doing my own research. I look at the research that's been done by others, and then I have to feel what it is that I want to give to the children and how they're going to receive it.
0: Mm-hmm.
1: And go from there, but this is where my starting point is.
0: No,
1: I
0: get it, Miss Sadie. I'm on the same kind of journey. You know, part of the reason why we try to bring so much literacy advocacy to Evening Words is, one, it's a crisis. It is a crisis in our community.
1: For sure.
0: It is a root cause in our community. But it's also because I want all of us to do what Miss Sadie is doing. I want all of us to learn some things so that we all become our own little literacy advocates, because I'm not sure if people understand the scale of the problem. You know, Brother Woody from the barbershop calls Miss Sadie like every week. And he says that statistic, 52% of Philadelphians are functionally illiterate. And I just need for people to kind of understand what that means and think about it at scale and scope in the Black community across the nation. Then think about it around the world.
1: Yeah.
0: Right? Like it's a real serious challenge. And so I'm on the same journey you're on, Miss Sadie. I want to know what all these things, I'm like you, Miss Sadie. I took notes when during that segment.
1: Yeah, great.
0: You know, I took notes during the second. So we got to continue to build and do the things. That music means I'm out of time, Miss Sadie. So I appreciate the call. I want to thank all of you all for listening today. I want to thank all of today's guests, Julia Cadwallader from Read by Fourth and Lori Masur from Early Learning, the Early Learning Director at Read On Arizona. I want to thank Mark Wainwright from Feed One Child for coming back on and talking about his great work, incredible, incredible Freedom Journeys Live with Taib Smith today. Ben Hovland from the Center for American Progress. Yes, this was a jam-packed show today, folks. And Kevin Powell, his new book, A Poem for Evangeline and Other Songs. Kevin Powell will be at the Free Library of Philadelphia on Thursday. at 7 p.m., I believe. Make sure you tune in tomorrow. We have

The Pennsylvania Secretary of Education, Dr. Carrie Rowe, returns to the program. State Representative Jordan A. Harris will be on the program. And founder and CEO of Serene Consulting, Tyena Esther Mera, will be on the program. Of course, all of you. Great show for you all tomorrow. But right now, stay tuned for the Tavis Smiley Show. Stay tuned for the Tavis Smiley Show, folks. Me, Young Mighty Jordan, Terry Tillman, we'll all be back here tomorrow. God willing.

0: This is Freedom Journeys, celebrating the lives of 250 phenomenal Philadelphians.
1: My name is Eli Bevins.
2: Lou Bevins.
1: And we've been created in Philadelphia, I would say, for at least over 25 years at this point.
2: How did two young black girls from Overbrook become technologists, builders, creators, filmmakers? We didn't have a lot coming up, so imagination was on, you know, full display.
1: Yes.
2: That's just
1: yes.
2: Something that we got into very early was the arts, tangible objects.
1: Growing up in West Philly, being raised by your grandparents who were born in the 1930s, and so they didn't understand a lot of the, you know, technology that was that we were being introduced to, like Game Boy Color and all that kind of stuff. Our childhood was constantly creating things from scratch.
2: We just had to learn very early on how to create using our imagination.
1: Yes, we are twins, so we hold the same degree, which is we have a bachelor's degree in computer science, and our master's is in information architecture for web design and mobile app.
2: I think we're always evolving. Much of it, I think, at the heart of everything is storytelling. It's just, you know, being able to pour back into the community in the way that people had poured into us when we were coming up.
1: We were the first in our family to go to college for a four-year, you know, institute. So it was a lot of firsts. It was no one who came before us in our family that have done that. So just growing up in West Philly and just wanting more and wanting to change, you know, that and change the generations after us.
2: One of our biggest work that we have going right now is the Philadelphia Film Factory, where we're teaching filmmaking from script to screen, industry standard, to filmmakers of all ages.
1: We were doing a lot of work in Los Angeles and North Hollywood. We were like, we want to bring something back to Philadelphia. We don't want to be gatekeepers about the information that we're learning.
2: It's also Philadelphia, as you know, is a very artistic city. There's artists of all sorts, from music, and film encompasses it all. It's art department, it's writing, it's directing, it's acting, it's talent, it's landscaping.
1: Our favorite, catering.
2: Catering, yeah, it's catering. You know, it's the entire world in yeah. film.
1: What's amazing about, I'm just gonna say, filmmaking, is that you get to document history. Being able to preserve what was is a part of Philadelphia's history, is a part of American history. There's gonna be generations that are here after us that now know what was here because we documented it, right? I get to look back and say, these were the stories of the residents that lived here. These are the people who helped build these communities. These were the businesses that are no longer here, but yeah. it started the culture of this community. The next generation will now have something to hold on to, and that's special, right?
0: Right. You've been listening to Freedom Journeys, celebrating the lives of 250 phenomenal Philadelphians. This vignette was brought to you by the Philadelphia Funder Collaborative for the Semi-Quincentennial.
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0: 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Another great show on tap for you today in our second hour, two conversations. Up first, it's Monday, so we'll kick off hour two with Dr. Cornel West as per usual. And then on the B-side of hour two.
1: I rise today really with a very heavy heart, one that is filled with sorrow for the families and the loved ones who were killed and injured this week. Only the most foolish and the most callous would not understand the grief that has really gripped our people and millions across the world. This unspeakable act on the United States has really forced me, however, to rely on my moral compass, my conscience, and my God for direction. September 11th changed the world. Our deepest fears now haunt us. Yet I am convinced that military action will not prevent further acts of international terrorism against the United States. This is a very complex and complicated matter. Now, this resolution will pass, although we all know that the president can wage a war even without it. However difficult this vote may be, some of us must urge the use of restraint. Our country is in a state of mourning. Some of us must say, let's step back for a moment. Let's just pause just for a minute and think through the implications of our actions today, so that this does not spiral out of control. Now, I have agonized over this vote, but I came to grips with it today, and I came to grips with opposing this resolution during the very painful, yet very beautiful memorial service. As a member of the clergy so eloquently said, as we act, let us not become the evil that we deplore. Thank you, and I yield the balance of my time.
0: Former U.S. Congresswoman and now Mayor of Oakland, Barbara Lee, joins us to talk about being that lone voice in the wilderness 25 years ago when she opposed military action in response to 9/11. In our third hour, award-winning DEI educator and social media influencer George Lee Jr., a.k.a. The Conscious Lee, on black political independence, the state of diversity in law, the threat of AI, and more. Did you see the AI tech bros suggesting that we need to slow down on the technology's development over concerns that it could threaten humanity? I did. On the one hand, AI sentience concerns me, to be sure. Make no mistake about it. I'm concerned about AI sentience. On the other hand, the call of a handful of billionaire bros to slow things down now? Sounds a bit curious to me. I'll share my thoughts about it and get the Conscious Lee's take on it when we get to hour three. When we come forward and commence today's show, for real, now you know where we're headed, I'm delighted to welcome back to this program the co-founder and co-editor of The American Prospect, a full hour with Robert Kuttner on Tavis Smiley.
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2: He's a paradigm pioneer and the top-rated African-American talk show host in the nation, according to Talkers Magazine. You're tapped in with Tavis Smiley right now.
0: Tavis Smiley and the co-founder and co-editor of the American Prospect, Robert Kuttner. Pleased to have him on in this first hour. Robert Kuttner, how are you, my friend? It's been a while. You doing all right?
8: I'm doing okay. How about you?
0: Man, if I complained, I'd be an ingrate. You know me. I'm doing well and thrilled to be in dialogue with you once again. I mentioned a moment ago, as you probably heard, we're going to talk to Barbara Lee after we talk to our friend and brother Cornel West. On the top side of our two, we'll talk to Barbara Lee about 9/11, 25 years later. We saw all the memorials, all of the commentary, et cetera, over the weekend about 9/11. But I wanted to have you on because I saw the powerful, indeed provocative piece you wrote for the American Prospect. The title is The Legacy of 9/11, A Surveillance Society. The Legacy of 9/11, A Surveillance Society. America now has a witch's brew of government and corporate surveillance. None of it was necessary. Unpack it for me, Robert Kuttner.
8: Well, if you go back to the election of 2000, where the Supreme Court basically, you know, stopped the count so that Bush could steal the election from Gore. Mm-hmm. And then Bush becomes president and becomes obsessed with the idea, which was completely wrong, that all of the threats to the United States were the result of Saddam Hussein. He thought that Saddam Hussein had tried to kill his father. So he was completely obsessed with the then head of Iraq. Meanwhile, all the counterintelligence authorities are banging on the door of the White House saying there is this thing called Al-Qaeda, and they're the people you ought to be worrying about. They're training pilots. They're going to launch some kind of horrific attack, and Bush doesn't want to know about it. So point number one is if Gore had been in the White House, Gore would have taken this seriously, and there never would have been a 9/11 attack. Point number two, we had all the counterintelligence we needed to prevent 9/11 from happening if somebody had been home at the White House paying attention. And then after the attack happens, what do? They use it as an excuse to dredge up every bad idea to commit surveillance on innocent Americans, and they cram it into the so-called USA Patriot Act. Mm. And, you know, that's warrantless wiretapping, that's warrantless spying on Americans, that's all kind of stuff that cops have been trying to get for 50 years that progressives in Congress had blocked, and then all of a sudden it sails through. The vote in the Senate, there was one guy, one senator, Russ Feingold of Wisconsin, who had the courage to vote against it. Everybody else, Democrat, Republican, voted for it. And so we didn't need it. And then you fast forward 20 years, a lot of the guys who learned how to do surveillance working for the government go to the tech industry and learn how to do surveillance capitalism using our credit card information, using our Google and our Amazon and our other online orders. to target marketers, to rip us off, to use surveillance pricing to figure out how much they can charge us that we're willing to pay. And so, as I said in this piece, you have a witch's brew of unnecessary government surveillance tied to outrageous corporate surveillance.
0: Let me say, you said three or four things I want to give you a chance to unpack right quick here, Robert Kuttner. Let me start with this. What does today's version, what does the real-time right now version of the USA Patriot Act look like? I know over the years they've added, national security since 9/11 has become the excuse for everything. I have laughed at times, although it ain't funny, at the, and you know I'm going here, I've laughed at the number of times that Donald Trump has used national security as an excuse to do X, Y, and Z. But what's the USA Patriot Act look like today in writing?
8: Well, the bottom line is that if they claim they are, you know, checking up on somebody who's foreign, who might be a threat to the United States, and they happen to catch somebody who's an American in a phone call or an email, they have a perfect right to go after the American. And so all the boundaries between what's foreign and what's domestic have been submerged. They've evaporated. And basically, you've got warrantless surveillance against Americans. And this gets all caught up with the stuff that has come in with Trump, where it's no longer a matter of whether you're conspiring to do some kind of illegal act. They will deport you based on your point of view. Mm. If your point of view is, I don't like the fact that the state of Israel is committing genocide in Gaza and displacing Palestinians from their ancient homeland on the West Bank, simply holding that viewpoint is enough to get you deported. So it also slops over into interference with free speech.
0: Yeah. I'm going to play a clip from Colin Powell. I had the chance to talk to Colin Powell any number of times over the course of my career and his career, the late Colin Powell. I teed up one of these pieces, I think, last week. I want to play this one in a second for you. You'll hear Colin Powell in his own words talking about the mistakes that were made when it comes to intelligence 25 years ago. I want you to hear Colin Powell for yourself in conversation with me some years ago. Before I do that, though, let me pick up on this other point you made. You reference Russ Feingold as being the only person in the Senate who had the courage to vote against the USA Patriot Act then. I mentioned Barbara Lee, the only person in the House who had the courage 25 years ago to vote against going to war after 9/11. We'll talk to her on the backside of hour two once again after we talk to Dr. Cornel West. But what's your, and I'm not naive here, I understand the moment that we were in, and yet, you know, that's what it means to be courageous. What's your retrospective read of Democrats 25 years ago?
8: Well, I think with the exception of Russ Feingold, and I think ultimately there were about 45 Democrats, don't hold me to it, but it was around 45 Democrats in the House who voted against the so-called USA Patriot Act. But they were stampeded. Everybody was stampeded, even the name of the legislation. Mm-hmm. You know, if you don't vote for the USA Patriot Act, you're somehow not a patriot. Mm. And I think I vividly remember that we thought this would be a new normal where we did not know when or where the next attack would come from. And in that climate, there was a lot of fear-mongering where we needed to throw away any semblance of civil liberties so that we could feel safe. Now, the prospect, the American prospect, the week after 9/11, we crashed through and published an issue. And the cover line on the issue was defending an open society. Mm. And the whole point of the issue was to argue that, no, we did not need to give away our freedoms in order to make America secure. But unfortunately, most Democrats were all too eager not to be branded unpatriotic. And so they were stampeded into voting for this thing because the mood was so fearful.
0: Mm. I mentioned a moment ago that I had the opportunity many times in my career to talk to Colin Powell. Of course, he was Secretary of State during the George W. Bush era. And here's a conversation with Secretary Powell some years after 9/11, which gave him some space to look back on what they had done and assess what they had done. Doesn't need much more setup than that. Take a listen.
9: What did you learn as you look back on that speech? Clearly, the most important and at the same time the most controversial speech you've ever given in your life.
10: That's absolutely right. And I'm not opening up for the first time. I have been answering questions about that speech for 8 years. Every appearance I give, every interview I give, I get asked about it. And the reality is that I used the intelligence information that was provided to me and provided to the president and provided to the Congress and provided to all our government officials from the intelligence community, all 16 agencies coming together, that said there were weapons of mass destruction in Iraq. Turned out those weapons were not there. So the intelligence information was wrong, and I was the most visible presentation of that information. And so everybody remembers my speech, and they don't remember the President's State of the Union address where he said the same thing. And they forget that Congress used that same intelligence information to pass a resolution 4 months before my speech telling the President that if diplomacy doesn't work, we will approve your taking military action. But the reality is, it's my speech that's the most famous presentation of the intelligence. The lesson learned, I wish we had more time to have looked over that intelligence and probably seen some of the faults that were built into that intelligence. The fact that some of the material rested on sources that we thought were multiple good sources turned out to be one bad source that we had never talked to. If I'd known that, that information wouldn't have been presented. I tried to pick out of the National Intelligence Estimate the best information to make the case. It was attested to by the CIA, and there were two investigations afterwards that found fault in the way the analysis was done. And so we just have to be more careful. And I know that the CIA and the other intelligence agencies have taken action to make sure that kind of false intelligence does not get into the system the way it did in the past.
9: So if I take your answer and top line it, your sense is that you received bad intel, not that you were deliberately misled.
10: I was not deliberately misled. There are a lot of critics of the president's policy and my speech that want to say you were misled or you lied or you told untruths. We didn't tell untruths. We told the world what the intelligence community was telling us. And 6 months after the fall of Baghdad, when no weapons of mass destruction had been found, the Central Intelligence Agency was still saying they stood by the judgments they had made the previous fall. And so that is not deception on my part or the president's part. We were using the information that was given to us. And that is not an untruth. It turned out to be wrong. Well, we got things wrong. But it wasn't a matter of trying to deliberately deceive the international community or the American people.
0: I say this with great humility, but it's nice to have a catalog. It's nice to have a library to tap back into stuff 25 years later. You heard that clip, Robert Kuttner, and I played that because I simply want to ask you whether or not 25 years later you believe that we can be confident in the intelligence that our government shares with us, particularly when it comes out of the mouth of one who is a habitual liar.
8: Well, you know, it's hard enough taking Colin Powell at his word when the intelligence professionals get something wrong. And I think he was being a little bit charitable to his patient, to his president, in the sense that, you know, Bush was seizing on every possible pretext mm-hmm. to go after Saddam Hussein. He was looking for cherry picking, would be overstating a little bit, but he was cherry picking the intelligence he wanted to read and ignoring the intelligence he didn't want to read. But then you compare it with Trump, who not only you know, is selective in which intelligence he cites, but flat out lies, and that's been the story, of course, of the Iran war, which is his counterpart. So even if the intelligence community, quote unquote, gets it right, the president has to be a reasonably honest person, and we all know that Donald Trump is the opposite of that.
0: So do you think we can trust our intelligence these days?
8: Wow, not totally. I mean, look at all,
0: I hear you hedging, Robert Kuttner. You're not a hedger.
8: No, but look at all the stuff the CIA has gotten wrong over the years, you know, beginning with the Bay of Pigs.
0: Mm-hmm.
8: And, you know, and you hope that you have competent civilian leadership that overrides a bad... Look at Vietnam, where, you know, if you recall what was going on, Johnson was looking for reasons to escalate the war. And the official story he was getting through channels were, okay, the National Liberation Front, the Viet Cong is beatable. And what was actually going on is that the CIA agents on the ground were talking to the New York Times reporters because they couldn't get the higher-ups to tell the story straight. They didn't want to hear it. They wanted to tell Lyndon Johnson what he wanted to hear. And so guys like David Halberstam and Neil Sheehan, who were the New York Times correspondents on the ground, were getting the true story from the lower level CIA guys on the ground and publishing in the Times. So I would trust the press more than I would trust the intelligence professionals, and I would trust the intelligence professionals more than I would trust the president.
0: I like that last response, that last sentence. My read is simply this, not that anybody asked. I don't trust or believe much of anything that comes out of the mouth of Donald Trump, particularly as it relates to national security. Exhibit A, Iran. That's all you got to say, right? Every day, every other hour of every day, the storyline on Iran changes. And we're supposed to believe this guy on any issue of national security? Any intelligence report that he gives us, we're supposed to believe? Eh. So I hear Robert Kuttner saying, not totally. That's a far more charitable and generous read that you're going to get out of me about whether or not we can trust our intelligence 25 years later. I've got another clip from Colin Powell I want to play for Cornel West, Dr. West, top of the second hour. I can't wait to play this for him and get his take on something else that Colin Powell said in one of my conversations with him. But when we come forward with Robert Kuttner, we are now squarely inside that eight-week sprint between Labor Day and Election Day. As the co-founder and co-editor of the American Prospect, good progressive is Robert Kuttner. How does he see things right about now? 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
4: Tavis Smiley and Robert Kuttner, co-founder and co-editor of the American Prospect, a must-read copy for me, has been for years, and I'm pleased to have him on this program to kick us off in hour one. It's Monday, so every Monday and Thursday, top of hour two, Dr. Cornel West joins us. So we'll go from Robert Kuttner to Cornel West, top of hour two. On the backside of hour two, Barbara Lee, former congresswoman, now mayor of Oakland, on her being the lone voice 25 years ago, opposed to military activity after 9/11. So we'll talk to Barbara Lee on the backside of our two. But pleased again to be in dialogue right now with Robert Kuttner. I want to do a couple things here, Robert Kuttner, in this second half hour. Let me start with what I teed up a moment ago. We are now inside that 8-week sprint from Labor Day to Election Day. Let me just put it out broadly so you have all the canvas you need to paint. How you feeling, sir?
5: Well, let me give you the half, the part of the glass that's half full and the part of the glass that's half empty. So we are set to have the biggest blue wave maybe in a century unless Trump steals it, right? Mm-hmm. So this is the most unpopular president in decades, and the Republican Party doesn't know what to do. And so Trump's game plan is to steal it, because otherwise he's afraid he's going to be impeached again, and this time he might even get convicted. And you have the Senate in play now in a serious way. The Democrats are almost certain to take the House. So he's got no choice from his point of view but to try to steal it. And there's a number of different ways he could try to steal it. So way number one is this completely outrageous gambit that the Postal Service is trying to do. You know, 7 weeks out, 6 weeks out from the election, they want to completely change the rules on mail-in ballots, and they haven't even figured out what their new system is. And so you've got two different lower courts. You've got district court in Boston. You got the Court of Appeals for the First Circuit shutting this down, and with a temporary injunction, and then the administration comes to the Supreme Court and says, well, let us proceed until you figure out what to do. The Supreme Court often plays this game with the administration. This time they wouldn't do it. They said, we're going to leave these injunctions in effect while we consider what to do. Well, there they are. They're kind of dithering. And in the meantime, the clock is ticking. So you just had a situation in one county in Florida where the Postal Service threw out proposed ballots that were going to be sent out because they were like 1/100th of an inch in the wrong place on the outer envelope. So this is already starting to happen, and the Supreme Court is just kind of sitting there taking its time, and they just need to get off the dime if they're serious about this. So that's the first ring of the circus. The other ring of the circus is what happens after the election. Mm-hmm. And one of the worries is that the Speaker of the House has talked about doing whatever he can to prevent the new Congress from being seated. And one scenario, former conservative appellate judge Michael Luttig published an article last week. One scenario is he could fire the clerk of the House, who's a nonpartisan, you know, appointee, replace him with a kind of a MAGA loyalist, and refuse to certify the new House. Mm. And this is completely far-fetched, but they might try to do it. Now, interestingly, there's a case. And you remember Adam Clayton Powell?
4: Sure, of course, yeah.
5: Okay, so this is Adam Clayton Powell brings this case before the Supreme Court. And here's what's interesting about this. So 1969, the House, members of the House alleged corruption on the part of Representative Powell, who was the congressman for Harlem, mm-hmm. and he was the chairman of the House Education and Labor Committee, and they alleged corruption, and they removed him from his House seat. Mm-hmm. And so Powell appeals to the Supreme Court, and even though normally the court gives all kinds of deference to the House, because it's a different branch of government, to set its own rules, the court in this case, Powell versus McCormick, said, nope, you can't do that because you're depriving the people of their right to elect a representative of your choice. And the relevance of Powell v. McCormick is that if Speaker Johnson tried to do this, even though the court normally gives a lot of deference to another branch of government, the court could very well say, nope, you can't do that. You've got to seat the new Congress. So these are two examples of the kind of garbage that Trump and his cronies might try to pull. There's also rumors of, well, we're going to send ICE to polling places, or we're going to send the military to polling places. I think even this court, and don't forget, this is not a very friendly court. This is the court that destroyed the Voting Rights Act, right? Uh-huh. So these are not our friends. But I think even this court has had enough of Trump when it comes to Trump just outright trying to steal the election. So I'm feeling very optimistic about a blue wave. I'm feeling moderately optimistic that they won't let him steal the election.
4: Mm. Let me come back to the I word that you raised a moment ago, impeachment. And you use that word, Robert Kuttner, as if you really believe that if Democrats win back the House, that Hakeem Jeffries is going to advance that particular agenda. That's the way I read your comment. I don't see that happening at all.
5: Well, this came up on one of the Sunday talk shows, and he was asked point blank, would he impeach, would he be in favor of impeaching Trump? And Jeffries, for the first time, said he would not rule it out. Mm-hmm. So I think there's more and more pressure on Jeffries. At one point, Jeffries tried to put pressure on members of the Congressional Black Caucus to pledge that they would vote for him, mm-hmm. and that backfired because he's not all that popular among a lot of rank and file Democrats because he hasn't been tough enough on Trump. So he's feeling the pressure to be tougher on Trump. And look at the corruption. Just leave everything else aside. Just look at the flagrant corruption where Trump's main objective is to, as president, is to see how he can enrich himself mm-hmm. and his family. That alone is grounds for impeachment. And I do think that they're very likely to impeach him, and not to mention Hegseth, not to mention RFK Jr. Mm-hmm. I mean, you've got one corrupt, incompetent person after another. They all ought to be impeached.
4: Let me play devil's advocate right quick. First of all, before I do that, clearly there's a Democratic talking point circling around. James Clyburn was on this program not long ago, and he's echoing what Hakeem Jeffries. Actually, he's echoing, but he said it first. Hakeem finally came around to saying it on the Sunday show that you referenced. But the line is, and I'm saying this to the audience so they can get used to hearing it, we're not ruling it out, but we're not ruling it in. That's their line. Clyburn said it here weeks ago. Jeffries is saying it now. We're not ruling it out, but we're not ruling it in. That's their line on impeachment. Just stay, keep your ear attuned to that. You're going to hear that line time and time again.
5: Yeah, but Tav, I mean, what happens after the election? Let's say the Democrats, this is sort of a mid-range estimate. Mm-hmm. Let's say the Democrats win a majority of 30 or 40 seats in the House. At that point, the Republicans are pretty angry at Trump for costing them the majority. And let's say the Democrats win a majority of 3 or 4 seats in the Senate. You know, there are several Republican senators who actually voted to convict Trump last time.
4: Correct.
5: And the psychology changes. Impeachment becomes a real thing. And here's the other reason why it becomes a real thing. This lunatic has 2 more years mm-hmm. as a lame duck. And he's getting more and more senile. He's getting more and more crazy. And I think the feeling in the country, even among some Republicans, is let's get this guy out of here before he blows us all up.
4: Let me play devil's advocate. Let me tease it now, and we'll let Robert Cutler respond when we come forward. So here's the counter narrative. The counter narrative is that we've tried this 2 or 3 times before, and the guy's still in the White House. We have tried this 3 times already. Are we really going to do this again? That's the counter narrative, number one. Counter narrative number two is we got to stay focused. We have 2 years. Robert Cutler just mentioned 2 years. Trump's got 2 years. So do the Democrats. They've got 2 years to convince Americans that they can push forward an agenda that is in their best interest. They got to get serious about their affordability agenda, whatever that's going to be, and show that they can take America in a different direction. So the counter argument number two is you got to stay focused. And counter-argument number one is, we've tried this before, and we couldn't get this guy out of here. We'll let Robert Cutler respond to that counter-narrative when we come forward on Tavis Smiley.
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5: We are giving voice to the community, and without the community, there will be no Word. 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WURD.
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7: 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Great. 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
10: Less monologue, more dialogue. Tavis Smiley continues right now.
11: He does indeed. Robert Kuttner, the co-founder and co-editor of the American Prospect. Always thrilled to have him on this program in hour one. So we were talking about impeachment a moment ago. In case you've just tuned in, I put forth a counter-narrative to Robert Kuttner's brilliant argument that Democrats need to stay focused and use the 2 years they have to convince the American public that they can take America in a different direction. And they've tried this two or three times already, and Donald Trump still sits in the Oval Office. That's the prevailing counter-narrative that I keep hearing into that. Robert Kuttner, you say what?
12: Well, you remember the line about Gerald Ford, that he was so dumb he couldn't walk and chew gum at the same time.
11: I do.
12: I think the Democrats can walk and chew gum at the same time. And so part one of that, yeah, they absolutely have to put forward a program. A lot of that is budget. There's going to be a big fight about the budget. Restoring food stamps, restoring Medicaid, restoring Obamacare subsidies, restoring all the stupid cuts that Trump extracted using Elon Musk and using the Republicans in Congress. So big part of this is going to be about the budget. The budget indicates what Democrats' priorities are. Another part is going to be Medicare for all. Everybody can understand that. Doing something about college debt. You know, big, important issues that have a practical effect on people's lives. Okay. But I also think Trump's corruption is in a separate category, and it is possible to do both things. And I think the difference between now and the last time they tried to impeach Trump is he's older, he's crazier, he's more senile, and he's done more destructive things, including the Iran war, and his corruption is just more and more and more flagrant. So I think it would be a dereliction of duty not to take that on. I do think it's possible to walk and chew gum at the same time.
11: We agree on that point. It would be a dereliction of duty, to my mind, if they let him get away with the big grift and all the other high crimes and misdemeanors he's guilty of. So Kuttner and I agree in that regard. When we come forward, in our remaining moments with Robert Kuttner, there is breaking news. I told you at the top of this hour that in our third and final hour today, we'll talk about AI. You saw the tech bros, the billionaire tech bros over the weekend have suggested publicly that we need to slow down on AI. They are getting concerned, they say, about its sentience and its potential damage to humanity. That didn't stop them when they first started. I'm not buying that argument. I'll tell you more about that in terms of my view on it in the third and final hour. But there's breaking news at this hour. President Trump has just once again rejected their calls, the tech bros, his friends. He has rejected their calls to regulate the industry, even as these leaders have been speaking out more openly about the risk of rapidly developing artificial intelligence. But wait for it, wait for it. Here's the reason why the president has just said on the record He is opposed to regulating AI. All you need to rein in AI is a smart president. That's a quote from Donald Trump, that all you need to rein in AI is a smart president. And to that I say, I guess we're in trouble.
13: 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Tavis Smiley has never backed down from the hard questions, never shied away from speaking truth to power and to the powerless, and he's not about to start now. This is the show people talk about, the one your coworkers quote, the one that gets under your skin in the best way. Tavis Smiley, nationally syndicated, unapologetically progressive, unapologetically real.
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17: It's my distinct pleasure to welcome to the program a writer, Grammy-nominated poet, sought-after speaker. Joining us right now is one and only Kevin Powell. The 90s had a nice sweet spot with a lot of poetry in the hip-hop, a lot of poetry in R&B. Of course, Love Jones, you have a film that's popular that actually depicts some of the vibe that's happening in the underground. Talk about us being on the ebb side of poetry and its public acceptance.
18: 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I just kind of focused on the journalism. It got stereotypical to me at some points. I was like, we're all snapping our fingers and we're all like sounding the same and certain things like that. But that's not true. It's the artists who speak truth to power anytime. That's why during the 1920s, as we were hanging from trees, literally you had the Harlem Renaissance. You had poems by people like Claude McKay, If I May Die, If We Must Die. You had all the stuff that Sonia Sanchez and Mary Baraka and those folks were doing in the 60s and in the 70s. And so it goes in cycles. And if you live long enough the way we have at this point, you get to get back into a new cycle. So I'm just excited to be a part of it.
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11: It does indeed with Bill Fletcher Jr., author, scholar, former president of Trans Africa Forum. I want to close this conversation with a clip from Donald Trump, or the malignant narcissist in charge, as Bill Fletcher Jr. Calls him. This is Donald Trump on stage in Texas, in Dallas this week at the Republican midterm convention.
23: In 55 days, Americans will be going to the polls in one of the most important elections in our country's history. Your vote will decide whether our country stumbles at the starting gate of the next 250 years or surges forward and never, ever looks back. If we hand America's future to the radical left Democrats, and our nation will spend the next decade just getting back on its feet, it will be a tragedy. Vote Republican and we will leave the world in our dust for generations to come. There'll be nothing like it. And I'm asking you to let us finish the job we began with the greatest 2 years in the history of the presidency. This has been the most successful 2 years financially and every other way in the history of the presidency.
11: Bill, I don't know how you want to close, but I'll give you the last word. In that same speech, as you know, he tried to bribe us by saying if we vote Republican, he'll give us a $5,000 stipend when Republicans take back control. If they retain control of the House and Senate, he'll give us a $5,000 stipend. But anyway, the last 2 minutes belong to you, sir. Take it and run with it.
0: We have been living through the age of what I call the Caligula moment. Caligula being one of the most notorious emperors of Rome, a complete narcissist, corrupt, decadent. We've been living through this. And what we have to understand at the same time is that it's not just about Trump. It's a regime. Mm. This regime represents roughly 30% of the population of the United States, by which I mean that there's about 30% of the population that is completely comfortable moving in the neo-fascist direction, establishing a neo-apartheid state, suppressing us, annihilating LGBTQ people, et cetera, et cetera. That's who we represent. The positive news is that 70% of the population is not insane and does not go for that. The problem, though, Tavis, and it relates to both domestic and foreign policy, is that the 30% is well organized, they are armed, they have a certain mission, and they act like a majority. The 70% is disorganized, all over the place, frequently fighting each other, and acts more like victims rather than as victors. Hmm. And we've got to flip that.
11: Yeah. It's been 25 years since 9/11, and Bill Fletcher Jr. started this conversation reminding us where he was in that moment. I recall where I was. I'm sure you do as well if you were around then. And again, here we are a quarter century later trying to assess the state of America and our standing or lack thereof in the world. I'm pleased to have engaged once again in dialogue, a public forum.

0: 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Dr. Cornel West chooses his own walk-on music every Monday and Thursday, top of the second hour. 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I hear you.
1: Lord, I'm